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9: Through the night, lows fall back into the 40s. On Friday, some clouds, a bit of sunshine, temperatures cool in the 60s, showers develop late in the day with a chance for some rain as we head towards Friday night and into early Saturday. Lows overnight fall back into the 40s. On Saturday, showers and cool, highs in the 50s to near 60 degrees. We see a brighter sky for Sunday. From the Stormwatch 9 Weather Center, I'm meteorologist Jacqueline Thomas.
10: He's here. Now, broadcasting from the underground command post, deep in the bowels of a hidden bunker, somewhere under the brick and steel of a nondescript building, we've once again made contact with our leader, Mark Levin.
11: Hello, America. We're taking calls for another 30 minutes or so. Our number, 877-381-3811. 877-381-3811. Deal or no deal, America? The other thing I'm not seeing is any of the enforcement mechanisms. Rudy Giuliani posted the following. We love Rudy Giuliani. Iran's regime of terror has been vowing death to America endlessly for 47 years. They've slaughtered Americans and unresponded to acts of war over and over again. The American response was appeasement, encouraging further slaughter. When do we eliminate the regime? When do we eliminate the regime? Apparently never. We're not going to be able to contain them. We're not going to be able to manage them. And if they get 8 to 10,000 ballistic missiles, nothing we say or do is going to force them to do anything, even if they don't have a nuclear weapon. And if we open the floodgates of money to them, I don't care when we do it, the front end, middle, or at the end, that's exactly where that money's going, into more police state salaries for the butchers internally and so forth. I don't think we can have that. All right, let's go to some of the callers, Mr. Producer. Let's see here. Sorry, folks, I got to pull it up. All right, let's go to Bardia, our friend there from Dallas, Texas, the great WBAP. Go right ahead, please.
12: Hi, Mark. How are you?
11: I mean, I'm feeling great, but I'm not happy about this.
12: You're the same. All the Iranians feel the same way, too. We feel like we've been betrayed by Trump, by the way he's making a deal. And this is going to be affected by the election, because a lot of Iranians backing him up. And if he do that, I mean, he's going to be in big trouble on that part. But that's beside the point. The point is that I don't know why he doesn't talk to the crown prince. He's the opposition leader. And about 7-8 months ago, he started a program. He put one of those logos, a scanner, on the TV, and he told the people, especially the military in Iran, to scan it and send their information to him so he can build an army inside the country. So by the time comes, they can rise up and take care of this government.
11: I mean, who did that?
12: Boots on the ground. The crown prince did that.
11: Yeah, well, the crown prince is double dealing now. The crown prince is telling our administration, end this, make a deal. He's very much opposed to military action. Of course, Qatar's opposed to it because they have a foot in both camps, and they are a terrorist regime. Turkey is having a lot of say. Erdogan, who's another Islamist mass killer. So all the whole Star Wars bar scene is out there, and you basically have the UAE, Israel, and that's it, who are saying, now this regime needs to be ended. Sad.
12: It needs to be ended, yeah. And one more thing about the Kurds that you were talking about. There is three groups of Kurds in Iran and Iraq and in Turkey, which these three is a different group of Kurds. And maybe he gives weapons or whatever it is to the wrong one. Some of them, just like Arafat, they fill up their pocket and then they don't give money or anything.
11: Yeah,
12: to the
11: but you know what this tells me, Barty, is this. In the 80s, under our great CIA director back then, Bill Casey, we knew who to give weapons to and who not to. And if there wasn't anybody to give weapons to, we trained certain groups of people. Now, we've been putzing around with a ceasefire, so-called, for 6 weeks. A lot could have been accomplished, I think, in that period of time, quite frankly. I've not heard of anything. That doesn't mean it's not happening. But you've got tens of millions of people there, I don't have to tell you, who want their liberation. And all this talk about they need to rise up, they need to rise up. Who's kidding whom around here? They did rise up and they were slaughtered. They need to be able to defend themselves when they rise up, and they need to be able to go on the offensive. They could get air cover from the Israelis and our Air Force. We have all kinds of technology, monitoring technology. We can tell them what to hit, when to hit. I don't know that we've done any of that. If we have, it's the biggest secret I've ever seen.
12: Exactly.
11: All right. All right, Barty, I understand completely. I really do. Thank you very much. Let us go to Michael, Pittsburgh, Pennsylvania, the great WJAS. How are you?
13: Excellent, sir. Thank you for taking my call. I have a question, and that is, I think that, sadly, does anyone realize what happens if one of the guidance systems on one of these nuclear missiles goes wrong. Like, everyone keeps worrying about what happens if it hits Israel, what happens if it hits America. You know, like, they dismiss it out of hand.
11: Mm-hmm.
13: But the thing is, if something goes wrong, and mm-hmm. this ends up in Paris, or Detroit, or China, for that matter, we have a serious problem, you know, no matter where a nuke goes.
11: Mm-hmm.
13: And people seem to have forgotten, it's not just America. It's not just Israel. This is a worldwide problem. And mm-hmm. I don't understand. Do you see what I'm talking about?
11: I see what you're talking about, but here's the problem with what you're saying. If we have a significant part of the population that's not even concerned that it might hit America, they're not going to be concerned if it hits Botswana. Do you understand what I'm saying?
13: Yes, I do.
11: I don't think people take this seriously, or enough people do, clearly this audience does, simply because it's never happened to us, or they've never seen it happen at all to anybody. So maybe they saw it on a film about the end of World War II or something like that, but that'll never happen to us. That can't happen to us. They'll never allow it to happen to us. And a lot of these people, young people in particular, they don't even know anything about 9/11. So yes, it can happen.
13: Is reserved for, you know,
11: yep.
13: The movie The Day After is reserved for, you know, third world countries or something.
11: Mm-hmm. No, you're right. All right, brother. Thanks for your call. Let's go to Bill, Arlington, Texas, the great WBAP. Go right ahead, please.
14: Mark, I agree with everything you said about this war, and we should have ended it weeks ago. I'm a longtime Republican Party activist here in Texas. I'm very, very worried about the November election. I am worried that if Trump doesn't get this over with soon so oil prices can come back down and inflation can abate, you'll get to September. The polls will ask the voters, are you better off today than you were a year ago? They'll say no, and we will.
11: But all that's true. All of that's absolutely true. But let me give you another scenario. We cut a deal. We call it the greatest deal of all deals, but it's a deal. And the fact is, the regime survives. And the Democrats, they're not going to say, that's a great deal, what an accomplishment by Donald Trump. They're going to say the opposite. They're going to say the regime's still there, they still have the capacity in the future to make nuclear weapons, they still have thousands of ballistic missiles, that this war was, what do they call it? Whatever they call it. And so that can hurt us in the midterm elections, too.
14: Well, that's exactly what I'm saying. I completely agree with you. We have to end that regime now, and we have to replace it, with the people. The people need to be armed, just like you said, and they need to proceed to reestablish democracy in Iran.
11: Yeah, it just, even a 60-day negotiation period, that's two more months, for God's sakes.
14: Yeah, that's when I heard that, I freaked out because I think that this is going to doom us in the mid. And look, we've got a serious problem in Texas. We could lose a Senate seat.
11: I know. I'm so. You're right. You're 100% right about that one. Yep. All right, Bill. Keep up the good work, brother. We'll be right back.
15: Mark Levin.
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0: All right, folks, welcome back. The phone board just keeps loading up. I'm trying to get to as many people as we can here. Let's go to Rich, Westchester County, New York, the great WABC. Rich, how are you?
1: I'm doing fine, Mark. Mark, my point is we should finish this job, annihilate that regime, and then we negotiate. But we negotiate on our terms, not their terms. Who the hell are they? Our terms. And I also like to bring up the point that I believe President Trump, who's the greatest, he's been the greatest president of my lifetime anyhow. That's my opinion. I'm sort of hoping that he knows what he's doing, and he's just giving them just a little bit more rope to hang themselves so he can turn around and say, listen, I did everything. Now we finish the job.
0: Mm-hmm. Well, we'll see, Rich. I get it. I'm with you. I really am. Thank you, brother. Let's go to Scott, Rockford, Illinois, the great WROK. Go right ahead, please.
2: Thank you, Mark, for taking my call. Today I'd like to give you what I consider the definition of diplomacy, and that's speak only what is necessary while stating the truth. And I'm bringing that up because I thank you for taking my call on February 20th when Donald Trump basically stated that he was going to help the people. Well, right now, all that we have is Donald Trump is saying, let's get rid of the nuclear dust, let's get rid of this, but there's been no comment of him saying, let's go back and aid the people. And so I'm concerned that in terms of this, diplomacy is taking over, and they're only speaking what they want, you know, what we think that we want to hear or what he thinks that's going through. Obviously, we have an example, you know, J.D., you know, told the NATO allies of what they wanted to do to the culture and other items. And Marco Rubio, in terms of diplomacy, decided not to criticize the Pope. So I'm concerned that our president isn't following through with what he said before in terms of

0: coming to the aid of the people when I mentioned to you on February 20th.
1: All right. All right. Thank you for your call. Let us go to Jake, Montgomery County, Maryland, the great WMEL. Go right ahead, please.
2: Yes, sir, Mark. I think a very important thing to do, based on all this input and everything you've said, is for you to pick up the phone, call the president at the appropriate time, soon, and let him know the gist of what your open was, a summary of what your open was. I thought it was beautiful. And all the input that your audience has called in with. And let him know...
1: Hey, Jake. It's a very fair point. I want you to watch my show Sunday, my opening statement. And you don't know if I've called the president or not. I'm not going to say whether I have or not. It's just not appropriate. But if you've listened to me long enough, you know I don't just sit around and stare at the wall. Watch the opening statement on Saturday.
2: All right. Can I make one more point?
1: I am polite, and I am very supportive, but my principles are my principles, and I always state them. Go right ahead.
2: Thank you. You know how people are sort of equivocating? They're saying, well, in this MOA, the missiles are missing, or the dust, or what are we going to do with the people? It doesn't matter what's missing from the deal. That's people backtracking. There is no deal to be made. There is no such thing as a deal.
1: Yeah, but if he's going to make a deal, then we at least need to go through the effort to try and make it the best deal we can, knowing full well, as I've said over and over again, they're not going to honor any deal. So as a matter of first point, and your point, first principles, there should be no deal. But if we've lost that argument, then we got to go to the next stage and fight it, right?
2: I just think he needs, listen, your friend that said that he might just be, I forget the term he used, but use the rope, you know, letting them use
1: the caller, you mean, rope-a-dope, yeah, whatever.
2: Yeah, that caller, I thought... You know, Trump may be there, but I also think that Trump thinks you can deal your way out of everything, and with these people, you can't.
1: All right, I agree. This is a different animal. All right, Jake, thank you for your call. Looking at the time. Yeah, we can keep going. Steve, Woodbridge Township, New Jersey. How are you?
3: Hey, Mark, I'm doing fine. Yeah. Mark, I've long believed that Israel has the intel over there, better than our CIA, because they're over there, and they recruit people, Israel does, to get in there, right? People who look like...
1: Well, the truth is, when this is all written about one day, Israel's taken out most of the leadership. It's been the Mossad and their military.
3: There we go. So we could send them on the ground, and we back them up from the air, and... It's a done deal. What President Trump is too concerned about is, and I understand, civilian casualties and how that'll look destroyed.
1: No, it's the Arab countries that are heavily lobbying in Turkey against any further military action. I happen to know this as a matter of fact.
3: Yeah, he can't worry about that. I agree. We've got to finish this. We got to completely finish this. And then he's concerned with, well, what comes after? Well, here's what comes after. Right? He says to the Shah's son there, look, we'll put you in as the provisional leader. You don't run the joint like your father. Agree, all right? Agree, you have freedoms and agree to have a free and fair election.
1: Well, he said, the prince has said he would do it for 100 days and as a transition. He's got more backing than anybody else, quite frankly. And I think that's what he would do. I think that's what he would do. I think that's what a Reagan would do, perhaps, is you can't be sure of everything. You can't be 100% how everything's going to turn out. But you just don't want to participate in a process where you can be fairly certain that this regime's going to be back, if you know what I mean.
3: Yes. You read my mind. He could then, a la Reagan, he could then give a national, after all this, he could give an address to the nation that says, we've done what we had to do. We tried to avoid civilian casualties. Unfortunately, this is what happens when you don't have a Second Amendment, all right? Taking a dig at the Democrats, all right? So then we tried to get weapons to these people, all right? And as far as rebuilding the infrastructure, Mark, We've got all the oil. We will then control the oil over there. We will pledge to use the oil sales to help rebuild Iran. But we can't let that stop us. I think if he proceeds like that, all right, President Trump will win overwhelming support, certainly of the base, but of the American people, if it handled like that.
1: All right, Steve. Got a roll. Thank you. One more. CJ, Buffalo, New York, Sirius XM Satellite. Go right ahead.
4: Thank you. I agree with everything you say, especially about this war and about the inherent evilness of the Democratic Party. My worry is if the regime survives this, they're gonna go balls to the wall with a nuke. As soon as Trump's out, and God help us, if the Democrats are in, they won't do anything, and they're going to be frothing at the mouth, especially this Ayatollah now that's lost his legs and lost his lips and is all burned up. They're going to avenge this, and if they do it in a difficult, hard way on us, the Democrats are going to blame Trump, even though he's out of office, and MAGA, and it's going to cause some real civil unrest in this country.
1: All right, CJ, thank you for your call. All right, folks, we're going to move on. I know there's many more who want to participate in this. There's always tomorrow. There'll be more tomorrow. We'll take more calls tomorrow. But we're going to move on. Thank you. 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
4: Through the night, lows fall back into the 40s. On Friday, some clouds, a bit of sunshine, temperatures cool in the 60s. Showers develop late in the day with a chance for some rain as we head towards Friday night and into early Saturday. Lows overnight fall back into the 40s. On Saturday, showers and cool, highs in the 50s to near 60 degrees. We see a brighter sky for Sunday. From the Stormwatch 9 Weather Center, I'm meteorologist Jacqueline Thomas.
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1: We talk a lot in this country about defending life. 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Your money will be put to the greatest of use. These are very, very ethical, moral, honorable people. It's a fantastic ministry. A fantastic ministry. Let's see here. I wanted to read something to you. I will find it. Just a second. The other thing is this, by the way. The other thing is this. SETCOM details egregious ceasefire violations by Iran last night. This is at Right Scoop. I mean, they're shooting like hell. They're attacking like hell. Their surrogate, Hezbollah, is firing off missiles left and right. This doesn't seem like a regime that's really all that interested, does it? It's not going to change, folks. It's not going to change. Here's what I wanted to read to you. Poor Erica Kirk. She can't live in peace with her two beautiful daughters after her wonderful husband was assassinated less than a year ago. You've got Candace Owens, who's a stalker, who says the most horrific things about her. And she's not alone. She's not alone. You have people coming to her defense or who will not criticize her. Other woke Reich podcasters. It's truly grotesque. This poor young lady has been through so much. And now this from the Sun. Death threat. Terrifying. Erica Kirk, obsessive 26-year-old, is arrested after threatening to kill the Turning Point USA CEO by bombing event, quote-unquote. A sick would-be assassin has been arrested after making multiple threats to kill Erica Kirk and bomb a major Turning Point USA event, according to a warrant. And the shocking alleged plot emerged just days before Kirk was due to appear at a TPUSA Women's Leadership Summit in San Antonio, Texas. Jocko Wensk, 26, was arrested today after cops uncovered a series of online threats about the summit tied to him. According to an affidavit obtained by local ABC affiliate KSAT, police said Wensk responded to an April social media post about the summit with an alarming message. Quote, "I know exactly where to bomb," he wrote, according to the arrest warrant. Wensk's alleged obsession with Kirk was laid out in the warrant, which detailed multiple threats tied to her and TPUSA events. Investigators connected the Facebook account used to make the comments to Wensk through subscriber information, registered email addresses, phone numbers, and IP address data. He also appeared to reference getting close to Kirk at the event, according to the warrant. "I can't wait to be the valet for her escort," he wrote. Cops later uncovered a January 2026 email attributed to Wensk that again targeted Kirk and other Turning Point USA speakers. "Death to Erica Kirk and every single speaker there," the email read. It also claimed there would be a bombing at every single, and I'm quoting, "Turning Point rally and event," according to the warrant. He's been charged with two felony counts of making a terroristic threat causing public fear, and Wensk's bond has been set at a combined $120,000, court records indicate. It's a three-day event scheduled to run June 5 to 7, set to take place in San Antonio. I'm not going to tell you what hotel and all that. That you can find out if you want, if you're interested. This poor woman has the burden of the world on her shoulders. She watched as her husband was assassinated. She was there. I refuse to watch the video that shows the actual assassination. I can't. He was a friend of mine. I can't. And she is tormented every damn day by this Candace Owens. And rather than all people in media uniting and condemning Candace Owens, Megyn Kelly won't, Tucker Carlson won't, others won't, "And you're not going to force me to do it." Nobody's seeking to force anybody to do anything. Nobody. But when people talk like this, and they keep up and keep it up and keep it up, they can get somebody killed. They can get somebody killed. When you keep trashing Jews and Israel and so forth and so on, you can get somebody killed. When you make false allegations about public people dragging us into wars and so forth and so, I don't even want to think about it, Rich. And yes, I've had threats. And I'm not going to get into that either. Nope, we're not going to get into that either. One of the things I do want to tell you about, total different subject, but I've been warning about this. I wrote a book called Plunder and Deceit. And I warned in that book about the financial condition of the nation, the massive debt and massive debt that's not even recognized. It's off the books for these unfunded obligations. And that it was only a matter of time, and that the pensions, Social Security and Medicare, because, you know, folks, I'm of the age. The ruling class politicians stole all the money out of the Social Security Trust Fund, even though you get, like, every 6 months or whenever, an update. You have this much in your account. You don't have an account. You have a paper account. So at some point, somebody's going to be holding the bag. People don't like it when you call it a Ponzi scheme. People need their Social Security. They rely on it. And this is the difficulty right now, because the government has stolen it. So they keep printing money. They used it for general operating funds. You can't take that money from people who've paid into Social Security their entire lives. Nor should you. And that's the problem with a Ponzi scheme. It wasn't created as a Ponzi scheme, but it became one when they took all the money out of it. So all those people ought to go to prison. They're called politicians, but they never will. The budget's utterly out of control, and no, it's not Donald Trump's fault. This has been going on for 80 years. 80 years. And under Biden, it was so accelerated because they used the pandemic to massively increase spending by trillions, and then they used that as the base mark for future budgets. Not as a one-time spending program, no. Every future budget, the baseline was increased. And God forbid if you want to cut any spending, even the fraud. Look how they went after Elon Musk and Doge. And I think J.D. Vance is doing a hell of a job on this right now, on fraud. Give credit where credit is due. But here we have Fortune.com. Interest on the national debt is eating a record 19% of federal revenue. And Watchdog warns it will get worse. So 20 cents out of every dollar taken in by the federal government goes to interest on the national debt. You got that? The federal government already spends more on debt interest than on Medicaid, national defense, or all non-defense discretionary spending combined. Now, with the 30-year Treasury yield surging past 5.19% as interest rates go up, its highest level in almost 20 years, a leading... Now, why does that go up? Why does that go up? It's not because of inflation. Because people are putting their money where they think it's safest, in 30-year Treasury yield, so the rate goes up. Its highest level in almost 20 years, a leading fiscal watchdog is warning that what was already a crisis can turn into something much worse. This is why I urge you to diversify. This is why I urge you to consider gold and silver. Not with all your pension, not with all your money and investments, but diversification. According to the Committee for a Responsible Federal Budget, interest costs consumed a record 3.25% of the gross domestic product, roughly 19% of all federal revenue in fiscal year 2025. If Treasury yields remain elevated at current levels, roughly 55 basis points above Congressional Budget Office projections, the CBO is always wrong, interest costs would grow 2.5-fold, climbing from $880 billion today, ready for this, to $2.5 trillion in 2036, in 10 years. That would push debt interest's share of federal revenue to almost 30%. 30% of the revenue of the federal government will be spent on interest. You understand what I'm saying? 30%. The numbers are staggering in their own right. But the Committee for Responsible Budgeting warns the real danger lies in the mechanics behind them. When the average interest rate on the national debt exceeds the economic growth rate, say the GDP grows at 2.5%, but the interest is growing at 3.5%. What economists call an RG debt can begin rising rapidly and uncontrollably. Under the elevated rate scenario, the gap would reach 75 basis points by 2036, meaning increasingly difficult for even responsible fiscal policy to stop the debt spiral. It'll be out of control. The combination of high debt levels and a large gap between R and G can lead to a debt spiral where rising interest costs boost debt, rising debt boosts interest rates, and rising rates boost interest costs further. Got that? Is that not frightening, Mr. Producer? You better start thinking about this, folks. I'm not kidding. You got to start thinking about this. This is the reality. And I wrote about it, talked about it for decades, but I wrote about it in Plunder and Deceit. Here we have another report, finance.yahoo.com. And I'll get into this in a moment, but you need to hear it. We'll be right back.
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Well, we'll have to get to that soaring interest cost sparking new warnings, as reported by Yahoo Finance. This is not something to blow off. It's something I feel a public obligation to talk about. And it really is an irony that this came up at the time I want to talk about monetary gold, which is in the track of the sponsors we have here. They're fantastic. In 2025, global gold demand blew past 5,000 tons. It hit a record $555 billion in value. So instead of scaring buyers away, it pulled in more. And what do you think these reports are going to do? These reports. They're talking about a time in which the spiral will be unstoppable. Because the laws of economics are not politics. They are what they are, like the laws of physics. Many central banks are quietly diversifying away from the dollar, adding hundreds of tons to their reserves. Again, I'm talking about diversification, not all your eggs in one basket. Large institutions reporting the second biggest inflow of gold on record, and bar and coin demand hit a 12-year high. Meanwhile, mine supply grew just 1%. Now, you can imagine as things get worse, steadily, that's the trajectory. What will happen with gold and silver then? New gold can't be printed. A recent report said it plainly. Gold demand just broke a record. Supply cannot keep up. So for retirees, that means your traditional stock and bond mix, it's not enough. And the biggest player, and the biggest players, I should say, are locking up this scarce asset. 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The headline is soaring interest costs spark new warnings of potential debt spiral. A debt spiral. In economic and financial terms means a spiral you cannot pull out of. I'll discuss it at the top of the next hour, and then we'll move on. I'll be right back.

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4: It's a framework, not a deal. I'm Carmen Roberts, Fox News. U.S. and Iranian negotiators reaching an understanding on a possible deal to extend the ceasefire for 60 days and reopen the Strait of Hormuz. And Treasury Secretary Scott Bessent told reporters during a briefing,
5: it's always a mistake to get out ahead of the president, so it is all going to be the president's decision. I think that we can see that the president very clearly stated his three, open the strait, highly enriched uranium, no nuclear program.
4: Fox's Peter Ducey has more from the White House.
6: The fragile ceasefire with Iran may be a ceasefire in name only, as CENTCOM confirms that last night Iran launched a ballistic missile towards Kuwait that was successfully intercepted by Kuwaiti forces, calling it an egregious ceasefire violation. Iran also launched 5 one-way attack drones near the Strait of Hormuz.
4: A gas explosion and fire at an apartment complex in Dallas turns deadly. Search crews are still on the scene, but no word how many people are missing.
7: Dallas Fire and Rescue Deputy Chief Mark Berry talked about the initial call.
8: We responded to a reported gas leak. Our first responders, while they were en route to that gas leak, a subsequent explosion occurred.
7: The flames are under control as searchers continue to comb through the scene. Gernal Scott, Fox News.
4: The Supreme Court rules 5-4 in favor of Black Row Death inmate Terry Pitchford in Mississippi, who argued racial bias in the jury that convicted him with just one black juror. And a tech rally and robust corporate earnings, plus growing optimism about a ceasefire, helps boost all three benchmark indexes to record highs. 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
16: Through the night, lows fall back into the 40s. On Friday, some clouds, a bit of sunshine, temperatures cool in the 60s. Showers develop late in the day with a chance for some rain as we head towards Friday night and into early Saturday. Lows overnight fall back into the 40s. On Saturday, showers and cool, highs in the 50s to near 60 degrees. We see a brighter sky for Sunday. From the Stormwatch 9 Weather Center, I'm meteorologist Jacqueline Thomas.
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18: 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I think you're going to like it. 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
18: 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I'd like you to check it out. I think you're going to love it. I really do. All right. Got to hit it. Now, this is Yahoo Finance. Soaring interest costs spark new warnings of potential debt spiral. Yuval Rosenberg. Of the famous Rosenberg Mohammed Law Firm. No, not really. A trio of recent articles by center-left economists and policy wonks warn about the trajectory of the national debt. Now, the reason I'm reading this one is because I thought that was particularly interesting, because the left really kind of blows off the national debt, right? Now they're scared to death. America's heading for a debt, what do they call it? A debt apocalypse, Noah Smith warned in a Substack post published on Saturday. So, of course, they attack Trump, but they also attack Biden, but it's longer than that. This has been a long-term problem, and it's a big problem. Jared Bernstein, who was chair of President Biden's Council on Economic Advisors, wrote in The Atlantic that he's worried about this, and it goes on. And so just to underscore the point, the problem is this. The interest on the debt is out of control now, because the debt's out of control. We have all kinds of unfunded obligations out there. Big time. There's no political will to pull in anything. You saw the latest effort by Elon Musk and Doge and the President of the United States. And as they tried to pull in just a few hundred billion dollars, not even $1 trillion, they came under vicious assault. Vicious assault. We're talking about tens of trillions of dollars here. Tens of trillions of dollars. And what they're saying is once the spiral begins, you can't pull out of it. The interest in the debt goes up. That causes interest across the board to go up. That causes inflation to go up. That causes interest to go up further to keep up with inflation. And so it goes like a domino effect. The value of paper money is destroyed. The fiscal house for the nation is destroyed. I'm not trying to scare you. I'm trying to wake you up. So you've got to do things in your own life to try and address this. I mean, it even gets worse. The rule of law starts to crumble. Government takes powers they call emergency powers. You saw it in the pandemic. That was a tiny little taste of it. Government services can't be fulfilled, even the basic services. When I buy gold, by the way, I tend to buy coins that can be used as currency. Not that I want to use gold as currency, but you never know. Just in case. You know, when we had the Depression and Franklin Roosevelt took over, they banned the purchasing of gold. They banned it. Because they knew that's where people would run. Same with silver. So, while it's a little quiet out there, think about diversification. That's why I talked to you about it. And monetary gold and so forth. Yes, I have gold. I also have other things. You know, I believe in diversification. That's the way to go with these things. Again, I'm not trying to scare anybody. I'm just telling you reality. Let's go to Craig. Oh, let me see if we have a new... Yeah, let's go to Craig in Danville. 1 second, Craig. Don't pull him up yet. Let me pull this up myself. Here we go. Danville, Pennsylvania, the great WMLP. Craig, how are you?
12: Hey, thanks for having me. I'm doing pretty good. I would like to scare people a little bit, I guess, because it's a good motivator. I have a number that shocks people.
18: Well, you're coming and going. You're in and out. Give it another shot.
12: Okay. I've got a number here that should hopefully shock people a little bit. The debt divided by the citizens. So you take the total debt divided by all of the citizens, every man, woman, and child. If you figure your average family, husband, wife, two children, let's just say, you know, four people, it's almost $500,000 for that family to pay back that debt.
18: It's impossible.
12: If you add... It seems so. I agree. If you add the state, the total state debt across the nation, it's over.
18: Yeah, but let me tell you where this is even worse. You're not adding unfunded liabilities, which are over $300 trillion.
12: That's correct. That is only the debt.
18: So if you add unfunded programs and liabilities that they don't put on the books, then you're talking about well over $1 million. Well over $1 million. And I've talked about this before, Craig. One of the reasons the post office is always in trouble looking for money, it's the one entity, the only one, I believe, where their debt for the pension monies that they owe, they have to have on the books. We don't have the debt owed in pensions for federal employees or any of the rest of it, even on our books. You aware of that?
12: I was not.
18: They're not
12: aware
18: on the
12: that.
18: Books. They're off the books, except for the post office. Go ahead.
12: The whole thing, it just really ought to scare people. And you can see when you're running those numbers, like when you're reading that article there, it's hard to kind of wrap your head around it. But if you owed $500,000, you can see pretty quick how it becomes difficult to pay that back and pay the interest.
18: But what gets me is you still have these Marxists, these buffoons out there talking about nationalizing health care. In other words, more and more and more and more and more debt. And they will defend this spending and more of it and a lot more of it by even shutting down the government. This is the Democrat Party.
12: It's because we have not had to pay it back in a very long time. We've allowed our politicians to continue spending and continue spending, and it's just like anybody that has gotten in over their head. As long as you're able to get more debt, it's not really a problem. It's only when you need to pay it back that it actually becomes a problem.
18: That's why one of my Liberty Amendments talks about capping it, and another Liberty Amendment talks about the gradual reduction of the spending, that if it's put in place immediately could have a relatively positive effect, I hope. But you need a convention of states, because Congress isn't going to pass constitutional amendments by two-thirds of both houses, and they're just not going to do it because Congress created this problem. Thanks for your call, brother. We'll be right back.
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1: Why liberals hate this show. But listen anyway. They know they're probably wrong. Mark Levin is on the radio.

0: friend, Steve Dace. He really is. He's also a very moral and principled man. That's always a good thing. It's hard to find that. Particularly on the podcast, on the podcast clan out there. But he's got a great book out for young people, right, Steve?
1: It is, brother. It's for the kids out there. And we skipped a generation of teaching history and heritage in this country. So I'm going to do my part with your help in trying to do something about that. So thank you.
0: The book is Why Independence Day, America is Great Because God is Good. And you can get it on Amazon.com. And I encourage you to get it, particularly now. It's a good time of the year. And you and I agree, you know, we can't leave it up to the government to educate our kids. We can't leave it up to a third party to educate our kids. We need to be the force that teaches them. And tell us about your book and why you decided to do this.
1: Well, we started this after Rush passed away. My publisher came to me and said, you know, we had this huge success in reaching the next generation with these Rush Revere books. Would you maybe consider trying to step into that realm? And I'm like, I could not carry Rush's jockstrap. but let me think about it. And I came back and I said, what about if we talked about America's spiritual heritage and we attacked it directly from that perspective? And they loved it. And so we planned out a trilogy of them. We launched in 2022 with Why Thanksgiving, and that became a national bestseller. It was one of the best-selling children books of that year. Then we came back with Why Easter in 2024. And then the finale was always scheduled to be for America's 250th, Why Independence Day. And I always intended, you know, my late friend Charlie Kirk used to always point out that Deuteronomy was the most quoted book by the founders. And so I wanted to go back, because our story, our 250th birthday, is really a story 3,000 years in the making. I mean, it really starts at Sinai with those stone tablets.

0: That's why you see the Ten Commandments and Moses prevalent in our founding buildings and documents and references going back in our history. And even, I was just in Washington, D.C. a week ago doing a heritage tour. You can still see those artifacts and relics of our founding still there. And so I wanted to trace that history. Where did we come from? Where did these ideas come from? And point out that this is a heritage and a legacy to be proud of. There's no way we would be here without what our founders called providence, or the hand of God, the literal sovereign will of God providing favor to them. They often, in many of their writings, you know this, Mark, they provoked it. They asked for it. The final paragraph of the Declaration, you know, they asked the supreme ruler of the universe to judge them for the rectitude of their actions. They say, listen, if this Declaration is bad, if it's wrong, if what we're doing in rebelling against this king is not moral, it doesn't align with your will, if it doesn't make the world better than it was before, don't let it be successful, because it will only be successful if this aligns with your will. And so I wanted to trace that that line of history for the next generation. And I had no idea when we started this project 5 years ago in this trilogy, had no idea we would be in this position, had no idea we'd see this assault of anti-Semitism on the right. I mean, that was nowhere on anybody's radar, certainly not mine. And so, to use that term providential again, I think that the timing of this book and the way that it's structured almost seems like I am specifically responding to the moment, but it takes 6 to 8 months to illustrate a book like this. And so I had no idea we were going to be in this moment. It's just very serendipitous. It is timing for it.
1: It's a beautiful book. Why Independence Day America is Great Because God is Good. What would you say the age group is for this book?
0: I'd say 3 to 10, although adults will love it. It's just, you know, once kids get to like 11, they think they're too cool for this stuff.
1: Yeah.
0: You know, as they, the new puberty. You know, I think parents are going to learn a lot about this too. And I mean, you're one of the most prolific authors in the history of our movement. I will just tell you, this is my 14th book. It's my fourth children's book. Mark, the amount of editing it takes to put one of these children's books together eclipses my other 10 books combined.
1: Wow.
0: I mean, trying to constantly distill down, how would a 3 or 4 year old understand this, right? These are cosmic concepts that we're talking about here. And so it does take, even though it's only 48 pages, barely 2,000 words, it takes a lot in order to make sure that those are words that are going to be understandable to our children, particularly in this current era we're in, when a lot of these concepts are foreign and opposite, really, of what they're seeing reinforced in their schools and everywhere else.
1: Folks, especially now, it's so important to lay the foundation for your children and grandchildren, and this book is fantastic. Why Independence Day, America is Great Because God is Good. And it is very, very important, this whole Judeo-Christian belief system and value system, which really is the basis of the Enlightenment, too, and that is the basis of your country. And it's not really taught, is it, Steve Dace?
0: It, for a simple reason, brother, as you know, if it was taught, we'd be doing things a lot differently in this country if it was taught, right? I mean, there's a lot of things that we are doing and being asked to accept that no previous era or generation of this country, regardless of voting pattern or socioeconomic status, would have accepted. And you really have to spend a generation hijacking a heritage and a culture from a people in order to seed the ground so that you can do to them what we're now doing in this generation. You really can't do this all in one fell swoop. And I think also going back to the moment here, Mark, this is why these forces that are particularly going, and I'm a white evangelical, so I'm sensitive to this, but these forces going after the white evangelical boomer voting base. And here's what people need to understand. The reason why we are not Western Europe right now is because we came out of this. The church in America produced a critical mass of voters to counter the counterculture. And those were the voters that gave us the Reagan Revolution, that gave us the MAGA Revolution. Mm-hmm. If it were not for those boomer white evangelical voters, we'd be Western Europe. We'd be France and England right now. That's the difference right there.
1: Correct.
0: So to attack those people, attack those people, to divide them, to despair them, they have really been, pardon the pun here, the bulwark against what the leftist spirit of the age has been everywhere else in the West.
1: Do you think that's why, in part, Steve, the people who are attacking Jews and Judaism in Israel have gone down the road of attacking evangelical Christians and so-called Christian Zionists?
0: 100%. And, you know, throughout the history of Christendom, particularly during the, 1800 years, there was no nation called Israel on the earth. There has been a lot of debate within the New Testament world about, particularly Romans 9 through 11. Does it mean there will be another country called Israel or not? A lot of debate. But that's not the same as just essentially saying, it's funny, they claim that those that don't have the prophetic Israel opinion are dogmatic, but really they're the ones being dogmatic now if you don't reject it as they do.
1: All right, I want to carry you through the break, if I may. It's a fantastic book. I encourage you to get it. Go to Amazon.com. Why Independence Day America is Great, because God is good, and this will help you push back against all the static that's out there and help you with your kids and grandkids in a big way. We'll be right back. 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
5: Through the night, lows fall back into the 40s. On Friday, some clouds, a bit of sunshine, temperatures cool in the 60s, showers develop late in the day with a chance for some rain as we head towards Friday night and into early Saturday. Lows overnight fall back into the 40s. On Saturday, showers and cool, highs in the 50s to near 60 degrees. We see a brighter sky for Sunday. From the Stormwatch 9 Weather Center, I'm meteorologist Jacqueline Thomas.
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1: Steve Dace is a good man. He's a great host. Very reliable, very principled man. You know what, Steve? I'm sure many people already know. Tell people a little bit about your background.
2: Well, my wife has always threatened, when she writes her autobiography, she's going to call it, I married a mailroom clerk, because that's where I started. I was a mailroom clerk. I got a job doing part-time sports reporting, and from there I worked into sports talk radio, and it's kind of, again, similar to Rush. He started in sports, so did I, and then got moved to news radio, and I had a group of successful businessmen come to me after seeing the influence I was able to wield here in Iowa, particularly when we took out the Supreme Court justices back in 2010 and made history doing that. And they were like, you know, we know that some successful business people took a guy from Sacramento named Rush and took him out east to see what he could do. We kind of want to do the same thing with you if you're up to it. And they did. And it took a long time to build this thing little by little. Salem Radio, that I know you're familiar with, picked me up and gave me a shot nationally, created a time slot for me. And then, you know, kind of everything kind of went digital. And then we were at Conservative Review together, and then our company merged with The Blaze, and, you know, that's kind of how this all happened.
1: Yeah, and you love it, don't you?
2: I do. You know, it's kind of surreal to me. I mean, I grew up listening to you and Rush and Glenn, you know, and now I've been the show after Glenn here on The Blaze for going on 8 years now. Mm-hmm. I remember growing up one time listening to your show. You said something that rocked my world that I'll never forget. We are not a nation of immigrants. We're a nation of citizens. I've never forgotten that.
1: Well,
2: and I have cited that many, many times in my own career, in fact.
1: Well, you're very kind. Now, this book, folks, Why Independence Day, America's Great Because God is Good. It's as if this book was destined to come out now because it's so, so important.
2: I know.
1: What's the feedback you've gotten from anybody?
2: So far, the feedback's been pretty excellent. I think that those who would be negative have kind of written me off. And I will just say, I'm heartbroken at what has happened with Tucker Carlson. I've known him for years. He's been very kind to me in the past. But I can't think of anybody in all of human history, Mark, not one person who has gone down the deep rotted well of the Jews and come back like, you know, that person's more well-adjusted, kinder, gentler, and just a more patient and, well-mannered person than they were before. No one goes down that, it's almost like it's supernatural. No one goes down that hole and comes back better for it. And I much of what I see happening, I look at Megyn Kelly and I'm like, how do you change your position on Islam from January of this year? And now you're saying totally different things 4 months later. These are serious people. These are not, you know, grifters. These are people that have worked on serious platforms, have serious followings. And that's why I don't think this stuff is just necessarily click-driven. I really don't. I think it's more sinister than that, and that's what I am concerned about. I think that there is clearly a spiritual war raging in America. I think we saw that with the president missing a clean headshot by mere centimeters in the middle of that campaign. And I think that this spiritual, we're all that's left of Christendom. We're all that's left of Western civilization. This is it. And so I think that this is the Valley of Megiddo culture war, level culture war that's happening in America right now.
1: So we either win it or it's over, you're saying.
2: Yeah, I don't think this is not going to be, we're not grading papers here, brother. This is an 83%. No, it's a pass fail. All right. I like to describe it as a worldview steel cage match. All right. Two worldviews have entered and only one is walking out. That's it. And that's the charge of this particular era and generation. We're going to decide right now if we're going to fulfill Reagan's, doomer prophecy. That we're always one generation away and of being the generation that has to go back and tell our kids and grandchildren what it was once like in America when we were free. That's going to be decided in this era right here.
1: And it is. And it truly is. Do you think we're up to it?
2: I'm more optimistic than I have been ever in my career, which admittedly is a low bar because I'm not necessarily Mr. Optimism. Right. But I do see more resolve to fight than I've ever seen. I'm not sure that we necessarily have a great plan at times. It does seem like we still react more often than we are pushing the agenda. Mm-hmm. But I do think that there is more of a resolve than what I have seen in the past, for sure. I am concerned about this election cycle. I'm concerned when I look at Texas, for example, and in their primary in March, I don't think Democrats have won a statewide race in Texas, Mark, since 96 or something like that. And yet we had the most hotly contested primary in America was Cornyn and Paxton, over $100 million spent in that race.
1: Hold on, we lost you. $100 million spent in the race and what?
2: Yes, 140,000 more people voted in the Democratic primary than in ours. And that energy level, we have got to get that energy level up for sure. I've seen in my home state of Iowa, we've got a primary coming up on Tuesday. We might be looking at 25% turnout or lower, and we've got an all-time record number of Republicans in my home state, Mark.
1: It's very worrisome, no question about it. Well, I'll tell you what, Steve, you're fantastic. You have a lot of wisdom. You bring a lot to the table. I can't thank you enough. And I want to encourage you folks, get this book for your kids and your grandkids. Now's the time. Why Independence Day? America's great because God is good. I encourage you to get it. And God bless you, my friend. You're a good man, too.
2: I appreciate it, man. Same to you. And it's an honor. Thank you, Mark.
1: My honor. You take care of yourself. He's a great guy. He really is. And he works hard. And he's a man of deep faith, which I appreciate. And he supports other people, too. You know? Other people out there battling away. But listen to what he said. Pearls of wisdom there. This is a battle for this generation. And if this generation, you, me, we lose this battle, we're going to lose the country. There's no question about it. We have a lot of challenges. We've been talking about the spending and the debt. We have the Islamists, we have the Marxists, we have the woke Reich, neo-fascists overseas. This is why I'm so adamant about finishing off the Islamo-Nazi regime in Iran. There are certain choices that are made, both internally and externally, that are fateful choices. Fateful, F-A-T-E, fateful choices. And those choices will determine the future of our country and the future of the West. Europe is not up to it. Europe is dying right in front of our eyes. New York City is being devoured right in front of our eyes. We have other communities around the country, in Texas and New Jersey, Michigan and elsewhere. The enemy knows what it's doing. The enemy has announced what it's doing. The regime in Iran needs to be destroyed. For all the reasons we've talked about over months and months, if not years, and today for sure, but even more, it is a funding mechanism for an international revolution. That's the belief system for the Muslim Brotherhood and for all the other isms out there. We don't have a choice. And I just fret that when this is over, Hamas survives, Hezbollah survives, the Iranian regime survives, one of the great leaders in world history, Netanyahu, is defeated, as Churchill was defeated shortly after World War II, and that perhaps we lose the midterms in the next election. It's going to complicate things in a significant way. And unfortunately, the Democrat Party is not the Democrat Party of 50, 60, 70 years ago, where you had a significant percentage of elected Democrats who were quite patriotic, moderate, if not conservative. Those days are over. You heard Hakeem Jeffries. You've heard Schumer. They want to destroy the court. They want to destroy the Senate. They want to destroy the House. They want to destroy the rule of law. They've been very aggressive and even self-righteous about turning the Justice Department into the Injustice Department to try and destroy Donald Trump. These are very evil and dangerous people. We've got a lot to deal with, and we've got to stay united. You and me, all you Levinites out there, We have to grow our numbers, and we have to confront this. I don't believe in making deals with the devil. If the Islamo-Nazi regime in Tehran isn't the devil, I don't know what the hell is. And I have politely voiced my position, publicly, privately, and every other way. I'm not the all-powerful figure some people think I am. We have some power, you and I together, but we don't make the decisions. We try and encourage, persuade, and convince. That's what we do. This is also why I use this platform and all my platforms when I tell you I'm mission-oriented. I am. I'm mission-oriented. That's what I am. That's what you are, ultimately. Because if not us, who? If not this platform, then what platform? I really believe it. History's unfolding right before our eyes. President of the United States has delivered a consequential year and a half, hasn't he? Restoring strength at our borders, rebuilding American confidence, putting the country back on the path of common sense and constitutional principles. I believe our system was never meant to rest on one leader, though. This is a nation of, by, and for the people. We the people. It's what the Declaration tells us. We are the sovereigns, both individually and collectively. So the president can't do it by himself. We need to be engaged citizens. You heard Steve Daish just talk about his concern about the enthusiasm vote out there. Well, those of us who stand for faith, family, and freedom, we better wake up. There's a lot more work to be done, and we better wake up our fellow citizens. That's where you come in. I want you to join AMAC, the Association of Mature American Citizens, and you don't have to be a senior to join, just 18 or older. 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

0: When you hear about Israel in the news, it's easy to think of headlines, politics, or another conflict far away. 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
2: The force has got a lot of power, and it makes me feel like it makes me feel like
0: you know, folks, if you're turning 65 or you're older, then I know you're like me and you're getting bombarded with Medicare spam. Or maybe you got bombarded with it a few months ago, and you know you're going to get bombarded with it again. It's annoying. It's confusing. You got mailers and robocalls and ads targeting to you. Everywhere you watch and listen, they all claim different things. It's very confusing. What we need going through this process is real honest help from someone who's knowledgeable. And we need to get in front of this process before all of it comes pouring into your ears. 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They're fantastic. Let's go to Jim, Oakland, New Jersey, the great WABC. Jim, how are you?
3: How are you, Mark?
4: Good.
3: Listen, I was a negotiator for the Teamsters.
4: Yeah.
3: I can't see ever negotiating with these people. You can't negotiate with people that would strap a bomb to themselves and blow themselves up and people around them because they think they're going to go see 72 virgins. There's no logic in that.
0: That's the problem, isn't it? I mean, we're dealing with a different kind of animal here, right?
3: We need to finish the job and arm the people. That's what we need to do.
0: I'm with you. By the way, I love the Teamsters. I'm with you 100%. Thank you, buddy. You take care. Mark, why do you love the Teamsters? I'll tell you why. When I was campaigning for Ronald Reagan, the Teamsters endorsed him twice. Did you know that, Rich? Twice. And they became very, very close, very tight. Teamsters is full of conservatives. They are. And Jim is 100% right. You can't negotiate with people who are going to strap bombs on their back. Nuclear bombs, for that matter. Let's go to Thomas, Stafford, Virginia, the great WMAL. Thomas, how are you?
4: Good, sir. Thank you. Love your show.
0: Thank you.
4: Love President Trump and his administration.
0: Yes, sir.
4: I have a lot of experience in this kind of environment. Anyhow, not my resume, but I think the ceasefire is a mistake, and we should have continued to pepper them with five targets every day and say, hey, we're going to hit these five. Tomorrow we're going to hit these five. And then the next day we're going to hit these five and continue on until they fold.
0: Mm-hmm.
4: And we need to annihilate them.
0: And you're an Army veteran, it says here, right?
4: Yes, 32 years.
0: Wow.
4: 06, commanded all the way up through brigade. I was an SFAT team leader in Afghanistan. And, you know, trying to train the Army, the police, giving them all the resources, fuel, money, equipment, and they just stood down.
0: Mm-hmm.
4: And to me, that was a waste.
0: Mm-hmm. But you see the people in Iran, man, they want to fight. They just need some help, for God's sakes. They need some weapons, and they ought to be getting them. Thank you for your service, my friend. And I want to thank all the callers, all the listeners. You are fantastic. You're what makes this country work, and I'm deeply proud that you're there. I truly am. Fantastic calls. We salute our armed forces, police officers, firefighters, emergency personnel, ICE, our truckers, the men and women in Israel, the men and women in Ukraine, the men and women in Persia, and you, the American people. I love you. God bless you. We'll do this again tomorrow. Same place, same time. Take care.
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13: He's got a decision to make. I'm Tom Rigotti, Fox News. The U.S. and Iran are close to a deal to extend the current ceasefire by 60 days. It just needs President Trump's signature. Vice President J.D. Vance, speaking to reporters at Joint Base Andrews, says it's hard to say exactly when or if President Trump will sign the Memorandum of Understanding.
14: We do think they're negotiating, at least so far, in good faith, and we're making some progress. Hopefully, we'll continue to make progress. The president will be in a position where he can endorse the agreement, but obviously, that's still TBD.
13: Fox's Peter Ducey has more.
15: Steve Witkoff and Jared Kushner's team have agreed to a deal with Iranian counterparts. Iranian leadership will need to approve it, and so will President Trump. And to get the president's blessing, there are three musts. The Strait of Hormuz must open, Iran must stop enriching uranium, and Iran must stop its nuclear weapons program. The fragile ceasefire with Iran may be a ceasefire in name only, as CENTCOM confirms that last night, Iran launched a ballistic missile towards Kuwait that was successfully intercepted by Kuwaiti forces, calling it an egregious ceasefire violation. Iran also launched 5 one-way attack drones near the Strait of Hormuz.
13: Crews found the bodies of 6 workers who were missing and presumed dead today following a chemical tank rupture south of Tacoma, Washington.
16: In one of the deadliest U.S. workplace accidents in decades, a total of 11 people are known to have died. Those deaths are the result of a rupture in a paper mill tank that spilled over 500,000 gallons of a destructive chemical mixture used to make paper Tuesday. 3 people are still missing, and Longview Fire Battalion Chief Matt Amo says getting to them won't be easy.
17: Very labor intensive, and it takes a lot of personnel, and so we can only make entries into these areas so many times in a day.
16: Officials say some of the chemicals have been detected in the nearby Columbia River.
13: That's Fox's Joel Nadeau, America's listening to Fox News.
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13: At least 3 people are dead after an explosion engulfed a Dallas apartment building in a massive fire. The blast shaking nearby homes and flinging debris while firefighters are on their way to a reported gas leak. No word yet, though, on the cause of the explosion. Demonstrators have been fighting with ICE agents at the Delaney Hall facility, where detainees are on hunger strikes to protest poor conditions for illegal immigrants. Fox's Alexis McAdams is in Newark.
22: Anti-ICE protesters in New Jersey blocking the roads, stopping working people from getting to their jobs, like this truck driver who finally had it.
23: Come on! What's wrong with y'all?
22: This as rioters face off with federal agents again, demanding the Delaney Hall detention facility in Newark closed down, harassing law enforcement with messages like this.
24: Quit your job and kill yourself!
22: DHS Secretary Mark Wayne Mullen tells Fox the detainees are eating 3 meals a day, have clean water, and medical care. New Jersey's Democratic Governor Mikey Sherrill says these protesters have been peaceful, blaming the mayhem on ICE agents.
13: 6 people were arrested for allegedly assaulting federal agents. Nearly 200 people have died in U.S. strikes on alleged drug boats.
25: The U.S. military revealing at least 199 people have been killed during the Trump administration's months-long series of strikes on suspected drug trafficking boats in the Caribbean Sea and Eastern Pacific Ocean. U.S. Southern Command says it notifies the U.S. Coast Guard of any survivors, but the total comes as survivors of recent attacks have not been found. The number includes at least 22 people who survived an initial strike only to be hit again or die at sea, and 3 who survived 2 separate strikes this month. The military action, which began in September, has come under fire from legal experts and congressional lawmakers who allege it's illegal, while the Trump administration says it's at war with drug cartels. Kristen Goodwin, Fox News.
13: I'm Tom Rigotti. This is Fox News.
26: We all know the story of the goose that laid the golden egg. 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
2: I wanted to talk about the extremism you see from both sides and the rise of anti-Semitism in both parties and online. To talk about it is Oren Siegel. He is the Anti-Defamation League's Senior Vice President of Counter-Extremism and Intelligence. Oren, welcome to America at Night. Thanks for joining us.
3: Thanks for having me.
2: One of the interesting things about this is, and you have the numbers better than I do, but just in terms of numbers, what are the uptick of attacks and a discrimination that you have charted both online and in actual attacks in reality? How bad is it getting and how bad has it gotten?
3: Yeah, so 2025 marked one of the most violent periods for American Jews since we began tracking data looking at anti-Semitic incidents around the country in 1979, right? So over 40 years of this data, we found and documented over 6,000 incidents of anti-Semitic harassment, vandalism, and assault in 2025 alone. Now, the good news is that's a 33% decrease from the previous year, where there was over 9,000, but it still remains considerably higher than the norm. It was the third highest year on record, and perhaps most concerning is that assaults against the Jewish community actually went up, even as incidents went down.
2: Is it happening to are the attacks being carried out by younger Americans? It seems like the younger voters, the younger generation, seems to be prone to this.
3: Yeah, you know what? It's really, there's no one profile, right? Three people were murdered in anti-Semitic attacks in 2025, right? Two in the May shooting outside the Capitol Jewish Museum in Washington, D.C. That was from somebody, I believe, in their 20s. And then there was a firebombing in Boulder, Colorado, that killed a woman simply, you know, at an event where people were walking for hostages. And, you know, that person was a bit older. You know, the assaults that we see, they range not only in age, but in terms of kind of the motivating factors. You know, anti-Semitism is not the sole domain of the young or the old, the left or the right. And, you know, the fact is that it's coming at the Jewish community from all angles.
2: Yeah, I want to talk about the left versus the right and the difference in the anti-Semitic similarities and the differences, but we see it from both the left and the right. But let's talk about online first, because anti-Semitic rhetoric was often on the dark web in the far corners of the internet. It seems to have migrated to more mainstream social media. Would you agree?
3: 100%, right? Anti-Semitism and the narratives and the way that they appear is not a relic from the past, right? It's fueled by conspiracy theories. It has been for millennia, and it's fueled now by conspiracy theories online. And not only do people have spaces to promote, you know, their unique or ancient types of you know, hatred against the Jews, but there truly are an influencer class, right? Prominent online personalities that are invoking classic anti-Semitic stereotypes, and in many cases, they actually have more followers than there are Jews on the planet Earth. And that is what is helping normalize not only anti-Semitism online, but leads to, you know, and animates the activity that we see on the ground.
2: Any idea between these posts on social media and these influencers being real people versus being our enemies that are just trying to divide us? And using bots and or fake accounts to sort of promote this stuff.
3: Right, right. I mean, listen, real people are also our enemies at times. But listen, when you have the likes of, you know, people like Hassan Piker who normalize, you know, terrorist organizations that are hell-bent on killing Jews, that's a real person with a large following. When you have Candace Owens or Nick Fuentes, right, Nick Fuentes being a white supremacist who has a large following, these are real people who know the role that they play and are very proud of the anti-Semitism and support for terror that they promote. But to your point, there are also many different platforms, and not just, you know, Facebook and X and Instagram, where probably most people go, but where younger people go, Twitch and Steam and gaming platforms, Discord, so on and so forth. And that is filled both with trolls, but also we have seen, you know, state-sponsored bots, right? These things that don't seem real, but that are almost designed to create anxiety and polarization in our country, and I think that has also had an effect.
2: It's also, you can monetize anti-Semitism now. If you have a lot of followers online and you get a lot of clicks, you're making money off of that.
3: I'm really glad you said that, because I think one of the things that people don't understand about kind of modern manifestations of anti-Semitism, especially online, is that it has become memeified, right? People use humor and irony to promote it. It's a form of entertainment. And as bad as anti-Semitism, of course, is, sometimes what concerns me more is the failure to even recognize it. Because people at the end of the day are able to get a following, they're able to create engagement through being hateful and anti-Semitic, and to your point, they're actually, you know, bringing in some money in order to support that. That reinforces them to do more, as opposed to being shamed, because there's no more shame in the anti-Semitism game.
2: It's also convoluted in that somebody might be just making an honest comment criticizing Benjamin Netanyahu or something the Israeli government's doing. That's not anti-Semitism, but yet that will be deemed anti-Semitism. But also somebody will say something that is clearly anti-Semitic and just say, what? I'm just being critical of Israel, right? So they're using it as a shield oftentimes with their anti-Semitism. Would you agree?
3: Well, I mean, I think we need to be clear, right? Being critical of Israeli government policy, military policy, the leadership of Israel, I mean, that's not anti-Semitic. We don't include that in our audit, right? I mean, people can have legitimate disagreements and even criticisms of Israel or any other country. But when somebody wants to express their opposition to Israeli state policy by protesting in front of a synagogue, that's totally different. That's ascribing blame to a religious community for the actions of a state, right? So if somebody wants to yell even, you know, free Palestine, okay, go for it. If somebody wants to vandalize a synagogue with graffiti that says that, again, that's taking it beyond mere criticism of another country and into sort of blaming the entire Jewish community. That's what we're most concerned about.
2: Oren Siegel, our guest, he is with the Anti-Defamation League. He's a senior vice president and the center of the Center for Extremism, and he spent his career studying this stuff. Talk about how we're seeing the rise of anti-Semitism on the left and the rise of anti-Semitism on the right, and how it's similar and how it's different.
3: Well, I mean, you know, anti-Semitism has never been, you know, just, you know, a characteristic of the extremes on the ideological or political spectrum, never. But, you know, what many categorize as anti-Semitism on the left now tends to revolve around not just kind of regular criticism of Israel, but kind of attacking the entire Jewish community, or the a community whose identity is very much wrapped in for many Jews who identify as Zionists, and then targeting people simply because they are Jews or Zionists. The assumption is that they support the state of Israel, even though like anybody who knows three Jewish people knows that nobody thinks the exact same thing about anything, let alone any policy of any government. So the protests that we've seen, the ones that are promoting Hamas and Hezbollah, we see that for many years, and that tends to be the type of anti-Semitism coming from the left, often kind of cloaked in anti-Israel rhetoric, but really going well beyond mere criticism of Israel. The truth is, in the last couple of years, but certainly since February when the war in Iran began, we have seen some of those same themes coming from what is, I guess, the traditional sort of right. We've also seen historically, like folks like Nick Fuentes, who have been embraced by some people on the right. Like, I, by the way, I want to be clear: many people on the right actually reject him completely, which makes sense. But sort of the white supremacist, Holocaust denying element, those folks are increasingly also using Israel as a tool to attack the Jewish community. So in many ways, the more that you go left, the more that you are right. Eventually, you kind of meet in the middle.
2: What really shocked me in all of this was, I guess, after October 7th, was I talked to a number of Jewish students on college campuses, and they talked about with quite shocking comments how they were fearful of other students and the derogatory comments and the rude and the threatening nature of just walking to class as a Jewish person from other students. I found that remarkable, scary, and it seemed to be happening in some of the most influential colleges in America.
3: Yeah, I mean, I remember the days after, obviously, October 7th. Immediately, you saw, campus organizations like Students for Justice in Palestine and others use some symbols from the attack, the massacre on October 7th, where whether it was like paraglider imagery or other imagery started becoming kind of part of what they were using, essentially glorifying the terrorist acts that occurred. So you combine that with people who had a litmus test. Like, if you were a supporter of Israel in any way, that somehow disqualified you from being part of sort of the campus environment. We heard from many Jewish students who had that feeling. And then when the encampments came, and there were literally people asking, students questions about what they believed in order to get from one side of the campus to the other, it really created on some campuses a menacing environment, right? And this is one of the reasons ADL, like, we did a report card that looked at, universities across the country and scored them, basically graded them from A to F, so these are schools, about how they were dealing with the anti-Semitism that was on campus. What policies did they have? How were they, using those policies to protect their students? And frankly, a lot of schools got very bad grades. Again, we always got to look for some good news. And then over the last couple of years, we have seen those grades increases as universities have realized that they have to do more to protect their Jewish students.
2: Okay, Oren Siegel, the ultimate question is, with a

0: are wars overseas that are concerning to people. You have an online environment that normalizes the type of anti-Semitism. There's no more shame, where anti-Semitism, as we were talking before, actually sells as a form of entertainment. And then the consequences for being publicly hateful in that way just aren't the same as what they used to be. And then the failure to even recognize what anti-Semitism is. All of this is happening at the same time. It creates a vulnerable Jewish community. But listen, the community is also very resilient. And nothing is going to prevent the Jewish community from finding ways to be exactly as proud of themselves as they are.
1: Do you think it will correct itself? Do you think somebody has to step in? What's your hope for the future?
0: It won't correct itself on its own, but that's why organizations like ADL matter. That's why when you hear public officials, whether it is in federal government, whether it's in local politics, when they speak out against anti-Semitism, it matters. And this is why other organizations and frankly other communities need to step up and call that same type of anti-Semitism. Because we've heard it before, it may start with the Jews and it never ends. So we need our leaders to condemn it, speak out, and denormalize what we're seeing right now.
1: Yeah, sad times. Oren Siegel, the Anti-Defamation League, Senior Vice President of Counter-Extremism and Intelligence. Oren, thank you for joining us. Good luck down the road, and we hope to check in with you soon.
0: Take care.
1: You got it. America at Night, back in a moment.
2: From the heart of America, this is America at Night with McGraw-Millhaven.
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5: Hey, we are just getting started. We have some news this morning. The U.S.-Iran negotiations is everywhere and nowhere. Plus, we've got some exchange of attacks while we're waiting for President Trump to make up his mind. But we don't really know what the deal is. It sounds like they want to open up the strait, but 60 days on everything else. We'll wait and see and talk to our guest next half hour about all of that. Last night, if you were listening, in the third hour of Open Phones, I made an offer to everybody who's listening, and somebody was talking about my rib recipe, and I told them that it was from a world championship barbecue enthusiast from Blue's Hog, and I told everybody that he gave me this wonderful recipe that I use, and I told everybody that I would give it away. But here's the best way to give it away. So what you do on the show is you sign up for the text message of the day. We send out a lineup of what's on each and every show, and you can do that by 1-844-2-McGraw, 1-844-262-4729. We are going to text out the rib recipe. We're going to give everybody a couple days to sign up, and then we are going to text out the rib recipe for everybody. I'm going to give it away for free in the spirit of barbecue love and the sheer joy of a good rib recipe. We are going to give it away. But if you want the rib recipe, we're going to make you, it's free of charge, of course, we're going to make you sign up for the text line. You can cancel right after you get the rib recipe. But to sign up for our text messaging to get the rib recipe so we can text it to you, text barbecue, BBQ, to 1-844-262-4729. Alex will send you a link. You sign up on that link. You'll get the text messages. And then, I don't know, maybe on Monday or something, we will text out the rib recipe. Give me a chance to sort of write it down and get it short enough so it can fit on a text. And then you'll be able to get the rib recipe. And we'll do that from time to time. We'll give out recipes and all sorts of deals and whatever else we can come up with. But it's a good way to sort of stay connected with the show, and it's a good way to sort of communicate with everybody who wants the rib recipe from time to time. And we'll have other guests on who give offers and stuff and other suggestions and books and things like that. So people want to know. That's a great way to sort of we can communicate what's going on with the show. So text BBQ to 844-2-McGraw or 844-262-4729. Alex will send you the link, and we'll send you the rib recipe come Monday. How about that? All right, stay right there. We're just getting started. We'll talk the latest from the Middle East next hour. Bill Cleveland. It's Thursday night. Bill is on the road somewhere. I think he's in Hershey, Pennsylvania. We'll check in with him from Hershey, Pennsylvania. We're just getting started. America at Night. Back in a moment.
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1: Right, text lines are open and alive. 1-844-42-McGraw, 1-844-462-4729. As we get our next guest on the line, going to take another minute or so here. I am in open phones. I want to talk about this legislative fix to a problem that is sticking your nose where it doesn't belong. Republican Ted Cruz apparently loves democracy and loves the free market economy until it comes to college football players or college basketball players. And Democrat Maria Cantwell and Ted Cruz have bipartisan legislation that will curtail the power of college athletes to make money, put a salary cap in. And I mean, talk about anti-American. Passing a law telling another American how much money they can or can't make. Is anything less American than that? We'll get into that in the 3 o'clock hour, but that's a head-scratcher to me. Ryan Probst joins us. He is Deputy Director of the Center on Military and Political Power at the Foundation of Defense of Democracies. Ryan, welcome to America at Night.
2: Thanks for having me.
1: Explain to me what's going on here. We have a tentative deal, but President Trump hasn't signed off on it, and we continue to exchange some skirmishes between the United States and Iran. Read the tea leaves for me. What's going on here?
2: So we're in a phase that I like to call Schrodinger's deal, in which we've been hearing for weeks that an agreement has almost been reached. They're just ironing out the final details, but we haven't actually gotten an agreement yet. And the reason that is because neither side was really able to achieve all the goals they wanted in the military phase of the war, and that's bleeding over into negotiations, and that both sides wants to get their goals at the negotiating table, but aren't willing to kind of compromise with what the other side has. And so what we're seeing since that ceasefire is continued skirmishes as well. So, for example, just this week on Monday, Iran launched drones at ships trying to cross the strait, after which the U.S. Retaliated with airstrikes. And then yesterday, Iran launched a ballistic missile and drones at a U.S. air base in Kuwait. And this is all in addition to previous skirmishes in the weeks since the ceasefire. So both sides are kind of jockeying at the negotiating table, trying to get leverage over each other, trying to get the maximum number of concessions, but nobody's willing to sign on the dotted line yet.
1: But it seems to me the biggest pressure point for both is the Strait of Hormuz. And so if they agree to put everything else off for 60 days and you open up the Strait of Hormuz, you're releasing the pressure for Iran to come to the table and capitulate, to give up anything they didn't want to give up before, but to open the strait, that would be their impetus to giving it away. So why would Iran want to give up something now if the strait has been reopened already?
2: Right. So the strait is placing pressure on both sides. Iran's blockade is preventing the flow of oil out to most of the rest of the world, whereas the U.S. blockade is preventing Iran's oil from going out and therefore depriving the regime there of revenue. So what we have is kind of a contest of wills and to see who blinks first, who's getting more damaged by this blockade, and that result is unclear so far. You're certainly correct that if both sides agree to release the blockade, a lot of the pressure to reach any sort of agreement at all would be significantly decreased, and it's quite possible that there could be an indefinite negotiations that go on after that.
1: Right. It could just be the end of the war and both sides go home and we go back to virtually Iran's infrastructure being decimated by our 3 or 4 weeks of bombing, but that they still continue on with their nuclear weapons in the bottom of some mountain somewhere, but we just sort of go back to the way it was before the bombing started.
2: Yeah, indeed. Iran's military capabilities were heavily degraded throughout the war, lost a large chunk of their ballistic missile arsenal, their drone arsenal, almost all of their large surface combatants in their navy were sunk, their air force took heavy losses. But, you know, they retained the ability to launch ballistic missiles throughout the conflict, as well as drones. Their small boat fleet is still able to lay mines. As I was saying, both sides took losses and wanted an end to the fighting, but neither achieved their larger political goals that they wanted.
1: Yeah. A strange sort of peace in all of this, to reopen the strait and all of the things that were lines in the sand, which was regime change. They're not going to get a nuclear weapon. We're going to take their uranium from them. We seem to be sort of, at least if this is what we're hearing is true, we seem to be punting on all of our goals, which is why we started bombing in the first place.
2: If those things all made it into the final agreement, which I think is at least a little bit unlikely, that would be correct. It's worth noting Iran is also, you know, has been asking for reparations, the total removal of sanctions, a lot of economic aid, and other things, which I think they're very unlikely to get from the Trump administration, frankly, from any U.S. administration.
1: Yeah, I keep asking this question. If we couldn't trust them during the Obama agreement, and we couldn't trust them for the last 57 years, why do we trust them today?
2: So I don't think there's a lot of trust between the Trump administration and the Iranians right now. Iran has, you know, connected numerous nefarious activities in the region, supporting terrorism, including supplying weapons that have killed U.S. troops, attacked our partners in the Gulf and in Israel. And that kind of lack of trust is why there hasn't been any, you know, long-lasting agreements between Iran and the United States since the 1979 revolution.
1: Yeah. Let's talk about President Trump floated the idea of these Arab countries, Saudi Arabia, some of the other ones, Qatar, Pakistan, joining the Abraham Accords. It seemed like that seemed to fall on deaf ears. What were your thoughts as you heard that?
2: So certainly the reaction from a lot of the states was not positive, and I think it's at least somewhat unlikely that that happens in the near term. However, it is worth noting that the UAE, which did sign on to the Abraham Accords during the conflict, had an Iron Dome battery deployed to its territory by Israel, who then helped the UAE defend against Iranian drone and missile attacks. So there's certainly some upside in the defense cooperation of joining the Abraham Accords, and the attractiveness of that might actually increase if the Iranian regime retains its ballistic missile and drone arsenal.
1: Ryan Probst with us, Deputy Director of the Center on Military and Political Power at the Foundation for Defense of Democracies. Let's talk about drones for a minute, because it seems like with Ukraine and Russia, the drones have been the equalizer. And it seems Iran has been able to use drones at least to shut down the Strait of Hormuz. We are learning. Are we behind in the drone technology? I mean, it sounds like we could learn quite a bit from Ukraine and how they're using drones to protect themselves.
2: Certainly, I think it's fair to say that Ukraine is at the forefront of drone technology, but it's also worth considering what type of drones we're talking about here. So the United States is probably still the global leader in kind of large drones, like Reapers that are the size of, you know, manned aircraft. What Ukraine is really good at is the first-person view drones. These are the small quadcopters that carry grenades and other explosives and have relatively short ranges, think in the realm of artillery. What Iran is using is this kind of medium-range drones like the Shahed 136. They can go several hundred miles, carry a warhead of, you know, about 100 pounds or so. And we've had a very difficult time both destroying all of those before launch as well as intercepting them in flight, just because there's so many of them. Ukraine has their own program for that as well. But really what Ukraine is good at is counter UAS, defending against all the Russian drones, which Russia got from Iran. And that's, I think, the area where Ukraine could help us the most.
1: It's also interesting that Ukraine, right, the drone technology that they have employed, has they've neutralized the bigger, more powerful Russia, has it not?
2: I think neutralized might be overstating it a little bit. They've certainly managed to freeze, nearly freeze Russian advances on the front line. But Ukraine is definitely still taking losses, unfortunately, as they attempt to hold that line. So drones is certainly an equalizer, but they're not the only relevant weapon system on the battlefield. Things like mines, artillery, traditional cruise missiles, aircraft all still play important roles.
1: Yeah, what do you make of the Republicans came out in somewhat critical nature? Ted Cruz, Lindsey Graham, some of the others came out and were cautioning President Trump about this deal. We still don't know what the official deals are. Well, he's still mulling it over. But this 60-day moratorium, offering up some of their seized assets, lifting some of their sanctions for this uranium, having somebody else go in and get it, or have them give it to us. What do you make of the criticism from his own party and some of his most loyal supporters on this?
2: Yeah, I think those supporters are trying to push the president into making the best deal that he can and not going back on any of the red lines that he had previously set out. As you said, there's no kind of concrete terms of this deal that we know so far. Secretary Bessent kind of disavowed the details of it earlier today. And it's just kind of this jockeying at the negotiating table to see where things eventually find out, and that pressure placed on the president might actually be able to strengthen his hand at the negotiating table.
1: Ryan Brobst with us for a couple of more minutes. Ryan, what are you looking for in the next couple of days? What will you be watching for, and what's going to pique your interest?
2: So the thing I'm perhaps not as much interested in is statements kind of made by anonymous Iranian and American officials about the state of negotiations, just because we've been having those for, you know, well over a month and nothing has panned out so far. You can see these as kind of signals rather than kind of objective facts about how the negotiations are proceeding. What I would be interested in is if both the American side and the Iranian side state that an agreement has been reached, and they give specifics on what the actual terms of the deal are. That would be a big change from what we've been seeing so far. The other thing that I'm looking for is any changes in the military dynamic, whether we see an increase in Iranian attacks or if we see an increase in U.S. force posture in the region. That might indicate that negotiations didn't pan out and there could be a return to hostilities.
1: So what you're saying, Ryan, is don't get excited until both sides are saying the same thing when it comes to an agreement?
2: That's correct. The agreement has to, you know, by definition, both sides have to agree to the terms, something that hasn't happened so far. So once we see that, that would mark a significant break from the past 2 months.
1: How optimistic are you that that something like that could happen in the next couple of days?
2: In the next couple of days, I'm on the pessimistic side here just because both sides seem so far apart. The one thing that we could see, though, is some sort of interim deal which barely resolves anything and, you know, say extends the ceasefire for another X amount of months, partially reopens the Strait of Hormuz, but avoids the thornier issues like economic relief, the nuclear program, the ballistic missile program.
1: Yeah, if nothing else, if the Strait is reopened with the higher cost of oil, won't that be an economic boon for Iran?
2: It would certainly help Iran economically, but it would also help the United States and the rest of the world economically. It's this kind of double-sided kind of pressure point that's been present since the U.S. enacted the blockade on ships going to Iranian ports.
1: Yeah. Ryan Probst, the Deputy Director of the Center on Military and Political Power at the Foundation for Defense of Democracies. Ryan, good stuff. Great insight. Thanks for checking in.
2: Thanks for having me.
1: You got it. It's America at Night, and we're back in a moment.
0: America at Night with McGraw-Millhaven.
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1: In the 9 o'clock hour, or excuse me, in the last hour, in the third hour, we've got to talk about this legislation that popped up in Washington D.C. today, the Protect College Sports Act. The bill has a number of sponsors, bipartisan legislation. Eric Schmidt, Republican from Missouri, Chris Coons of Delaware, Democrat, would give the NCAA and college sports commissions legal cover to enforce a spending cap on how much each school can pay its athletes. Remind me, is there a spending cap on how much they can pay the coaches? Is there a spending cap on how much they can pay the chancellors? Is there a spending cap on how much they can pay anybody else on campus? Only the athletes. They're only forcing the athletes. They also are setting up a transfer rule. Athletes are only allowed to transfer once. What about coaches? Are they allowed to transfer after they sign a contract? What about the math student who wants to go to a different school and then goes to three or four schools? What about are those students also going to be capped? Why is it that you're only infringing on the freedoms of the athletes? Do I like that the Catholics are going to a different school every year? No, I don't like it. But it ain't my decision. The athlete's upset when I go from one job to another. The athlete's upset when I move from one side of town to the other. Whose right is it to tell these athletes how much money they can make? These are supposed to be the people who are championing democracy and government getting out of our lives and making government smaller and believing in free enterprise and let the market decide. What kind of garbage is this? Why Ted Cruz is supposed to be a champion of free enterprise and smaller government? Now he wants to pass a law that says college students can only make X amount of money. Really? How is this? Why is there rioting in the streets over this? Coaches, I'm in favor of, why don't they pass a bill that says put a cap on how much the coaches can make? Let's start there. No, can't have that. Let's put a cap on how many times a coach can transfer, sign a contract, tell a kid he's going to be there, and then leave 6 months later for more money somewhere else. No, let's not do that. Let's stick it to the 20-year-old kid who's got, finally has a little bit of leverage. Because, man, they're making too much money off the Bulls. We don't want to have to share it with all the players, do we? Holy mackerel. Come back and talk about that, hour number three. 1-844-2-McGraw, 1-844-262-4729. Our executive director is Alex Tinton. Our engineer tonight is Richard Good. I'm McGraw-Milhaven. This...
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18: A tentative deal. I'm Ted Lindner, Fox News. The U.S. and Iran have reached that tentative deal to extend the ceasefire by 60 days, but it needs President Trump's signature. Returning from an event with Air Force Academy graduates on Thursday night, Vice President J.D. Vance said it's hard to tell when or if President Trump will sign off on the deal.
19: We do think they're negotiating, at least so far, in good faith, and we're making some progress. Hopefully, we'll continue to make progress. The president will be in a position where he can endorse the agreement, but obviously, that's still TBD.
18: The agreement would reportedly extend the ceasefire to allow for more talks between the U.S. and Iran. The American embassy in Ukraine's capital remains open even after the threat of attacks from Russia. Fox's Gernal Scott with more.
20: A social media post from the American embassy in Kyiv says there is no change to its current operation. Comments attributed to the foreign policy chief of the European Union, Kaya Kallas, claim that while EU embassies remain staffed, the U.S. embassy had been vacated after Russia warned diplomats and visitors in the Ukrainian capital to leave before attacks on the city escalate. In the post on X, the U.S. embassy cited the State Department's pledge that protecting the safety and security of Americans was its highest priority. Gernal Scott, Fox News.
18: A huge fire destroyed a two-story apartment building in Dallas today. A fire official saying that the fire caused fatalities and injured at least four people as the search for missing people is ongoing. Fire crews responding to a call of a gas leak when an explosion happened. City officials say there was no city maintenance work being done at the scene at the time of that explosion. And the manhunt for Jacob Baker in Hawaii is over. He's the 36-year-old man in police custody after a massive search on Hawaii's Big Island. Police believe he's responsible for killing three men, all between the ages of 69 and 79, within a two-day period. America's listening to Fox News.
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18: The Supreme Court ruling in favor of a Black Death Row inmate from Mississippi who claims there was racial bias in the makeup of the jury that convicted him. Fox's Lillian Wu has more on this.
26: Justices in a 5-4 vote siding with Terry Pitchford, who was sentenced to death by a jury of 11 white and one black juror in 2006 for his role in the killing of a grocery store owner. There were five potential black jurors on the whittled down jury pool, but the prosecutor, who had a history of dismissing black jurors for discriminatory reasons, used peremptory strikes against four of them. Jurors can only be excused for race-neutral reasons. The opinion penned by Justice Brett Kavanaugh finding defense lawyers did not get enough of a chance to argue the black jurors were improperly dismissed. Also that the state Supreme Court acted reasonably in ruling they had not.
18: Swiss authorities say a man stabbed and injured three people in an act of terror at the train station in Winterthur. The suspect, who was arrested 5 minutes after emergency services were alerted, is a 31-year-old Swiss-Turkish dual national who lives in the city. And authorities in Alaska are racing to reach four climbers who fell from North America's tallest peak. Fox's Kristen Goodwin.
2: The National Park Service tells the Associated Press weather conditions, including limited visibility on Alaska's Mount McKinley, are improving and could soon allow for helicopter operations to rescue four climbers who fell. The agency says the incident was reported overnight near the Denali Pass, explaining the four are part of a seven-person climbing team, not sharing any details on their conditions, but noting the three other members returned to camp after trying to help. Mount McKinley is North America's highest peak, standing at more than 20,300 feet tall. Earlier this week, two climbers who were part of a separate incident were evacuated from the mountain by helicopter. Kristen Goodwin, Fox News.
18: And I'm Ted Lindner. This is Fox News.
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1: All over the country, there are people who are embracing data centers. There are people who are putting a moratorium on data centers. And one of the reasons why is energy bills. And my energy bill is going to go through, my energy bills are already going through the roof. I don't want this. Data center the size of Manhattan to come into my hometown, that's going to produce more problems for my energy bill. Well, is there an alternative? Our next guest says there is. It's nuclear. Alina Voss is with us, Communications Director for the American Conservation Coalition and Head of Marketing for NX Atomic. We should say, Alina, that you have worked for the Washington Examiner, the New York Post, the Washington Times, and you worked at NASA for a while, also the Small Business Administration, and now you are the head of marketing for NX Atomic. Welcome to America at Night. Thanks for joining us.
10: Thank you so much for having me. This is super fun to be on.
1: Yeah, well, wait till the end. Maybe you won't like it so much. We'll have to wait and see. talk to me about the energy need we're going to have going forward with data centers and everything else, right? Everything's being plugged in. Everybody has 9 different TVs, 7 different tablets, 4 phones. Cars are being plugged in. Data centers are everywhere. What is the energy load going to look like here in the next few years in America?
10: Well, I think it's no secret that it's going through the absolute roof. And I find it really funny. I've been working with data centers for quite a while. And, you know, 5-10 years ago, you had to explain to someone what they even were, much less nuclear power. I think most people heard that their information was being stored in the cloud, and they pictured literally a cloud somewhere rather than understanding that this is real physical infrastructure that has to be physically stored somewhere and, of course, powered by energy. And I think these are kind of wonky topics that often don't get brought up in the charged political landscape of today. I mean, if anyone's noticed that that's how things seem to go in Washington. But it turns into a kitchen table issue really, really quickly once it starts spiking people's energy bills and once you start to see them literally moving into your communities. And I think there's a variety of ways that states are handling it, but I think it's safe to say that a lot of people are not looking at data centers as particularly friendly neighbors.
1: Yeah, the reality is, though, whether you like them or not, they're coming one way, shape, or form. I think that's just the reality. And there is going to have to be some type of energy to accompany them as well, because they are going to need a lot of energy. And that ultimately lands to the question of nuclear. And is nuclear the best, fastest, cheapest, safest way to go? You say yes, but give me the broad strokes. Why is nuclear the way to go?
10: I think nuclear is the way to go for a long list of reasons, but I'll try and boil it down. I think one of the underappreciated aspects of data centers is that it's not just making the power, it's moving it somewhere. And we have some really outdated transmission infrastructure in the United States right now, which means that while that hasn't really been politically favorable to be updating, and it's not something that any politician wants to spend money on, so the can has kind of gotten kicked down the road, it does mean that a lot of the stress that it's putting on, you know, your local energy grid is going to be from just moving the power. So the nice part about small modular reactors is that you can put them on site at a data center, and you're not relying on the transmission that goes through, you know, my neighborhood, for example. The other reason is just the uptime, and, you know, I consider myself kind of an all of the above type energy person. I don't really like to say that one power source is better than the others, but they do have significantly different use cases for a lot of things. And as much as I love solar and wind for their particular use cases in certain scenarios, it really only works if the wind is blowing or the sun is shining. Other than that, you're really having to store it. One of the historical downsides of nuclear is that it's always on and it's always running at about the same power output, and that's coincidentally fantastic for data centers. So it's really about the transmission, the power output, and the fact that you can co-locate them and build as much as you need, scale them up, scale them down with these new small modular reactors.
1: Are you insinuating, or are you saying that next to a data center is going to be a small modular nuclear reactor?
10: I am hoping, and I hope just short of promising you, that there will be small modular reactors next to most of the data centers in the United States 10 years from now. I think they go together like peanut butter and jelly, and I'm not the only one saying so. You have the data centers are being very welcoming to all the nuclear coming in, because they kind of recognize that long term it's the only way this is going to work.
1: Okay, explain, what is a small modular reactor? Because when people hear nuclear, they're thinking big, giant smokestacks with steam coming out of the top next to a river or a water somewhere.
10: They absolutely are, and a small modular reactor typically is going to look nothing like that. I like to think of if trailer homes were Legos and you could just stack a bunch of them together. Each model is a little bit different, depending on which company is making which ones. They're going to have different sizes and power outputs, but the ultimate point of them is that you can stack them together like Legos and build as many units as you need on site for whatever use case it is. And the ability to stack them together like Legos means that you can basically customize them the same way that you would, you know, IKEA furniture, and it's modular. You can just add on a unit as you need it.
1: How big are they?
10: It completely depends on which reactor you're working with. The one that NX Atomics is building, if we're talking about the core of it, it's going to be about 2 meters wide. But if you're thinking of like a standard suburban house, that's roughly the size of the full reactor containment.
1: And so lots of questions here. Let's talk about nuclear waste. These things produce nuclear waste just like the other big nuclear power plants?
10: They do. It also depends on which small modular reactor you're talking about, because some of them can also use nuclear waste as fuel. I think something that a lot of people don't appreciate is that when a large reactor, you think of like the big smokestacks, they're steam, but the smokestack type things that you're used to seeing if you Google image a reactor, when those are done with the spent fuel is what we call it, there's a lot of times 90% of the power still left in there. They're barely scraping the surface of the fuel that they're using. Many of the small modular reactors that are coming onto the market, part of the purpose of like a lot of these technological advancements is that there's a lot of power left in there. Other countries have historically been a lot better about recycling their fuel. France is a very good example. And The waste, I think, is a bit of an overblown problem. I mean, I'm not saying that it's not real, but it can be both used as fuel, and most of it, even with the existing nuclear infrastructure that we have in the U.S., is stored on site. The nuclear waste that you or I would produce in our lifetime fits in about a soda can. It's really not physically that much.
1: What about the safety of all of this? How safe and secure are these small modular reactors?
10: They are designed to be even safer than the existing nuclear infrastructure, which is truly saying something. One thing that I don't think a lot of people recognize is that nuclear is tied with wind and solar for the safest energy sources. If you look at deaths per kilowatt hour, which I know it sounds morbid, but that is kind of how we measure safety when it comes to energy, how many people die per unit of energy produced, it is tied for the safest form of energy. Unfortunately, you have a lot of sort of bad halo effects from some of the tragedies, or even, you know, stuff like Three Mile Island, where no one died, but people were very public and, you know, stuck in people's minds for quite a while. But they're extraordinarily safe. And one of the benefits of some of the small modular reactor designs, and certainly what we're working on at NX Atomics, is that we are focusing on the design itself being safer. So not using some of the same cooling methods or some of the same fuel methods that some of the larger light water reactors have had. And now, I don't want to say that those larger reactors are unsafe at all. They certainly aren't, but it's nice to have sort of that passive safety where it's not relying on people to actively be managing the safety of it.
1: Okay, so how far are we? How much of this is real? How much of this is science fiction? And when will it be able to be commercially ready for a data center near you?
10: So we are, I would say, behind the market in terms of the timeline to data center deployment. But if you're looking at some of the small modular reactors that are on the market right now, there's several that are racing to criticality this year. Criticality meaning like they properly split the atom, if you will. We are hoping to be in the early 2030s and be able to be deploying small modular reactors toward data centers and what have you. Data centers are definitely one of our top use cases just because of the size of our reactor. So we're only a couple years away. I think the best time to build a nuclear reactor was 10 years ago, and the second best time is right now.
1: Let's talk about the cost of the energy coming out of a small modular reactor. How does that compare to wind, solar, and actually regular energy plants now?
10: So a lot of these, a lot of the cost that comes out of many of these sources, especially if you're talking about something like wind and solar, if you're talking about the life cycle cost, it really doesn't entail storage, which is, as I mentioned, a benefit of nuclear being kind of right there on site. We believe that we can get it down to 2 cents per kilowatt hour, which is not just competitive, but honestly blows other sources out of the water. That's part of why we're going to be a little longer to market. But even most of the small modular reactors that are, I don't even want to call them competitors. I think it's just such a large landscape. But they're still talking about down to 5 or 6 cents per kilowatt hour, which is truly just dwarfing the prices that have been coming out, both from nuclear energy and then a lot of our sort of utility scale solar and wind operations, especially once you do away with some of the subsidies that have been pushing those markets a little artificially lower than they would be.
1: A couple more questions for you. What's the 3D printing technology that small modular reactors use?
10: So that is something pretty unique to NX Atomics. There's something called electron beam additive manufacturing. So basically you blast a small coil of wire with an electron beam, and it melts it on, and you 3D print with it the same way that you would 3D print with plastic, except a lot more violent and radioactive. So we are going to be 3D printing.

0: when you need to. We already do this in a lot of aerospace technology. We've done it in submarines. We are just thinking that this is a very good use case, bringing it into the nuclear field.
1: Alina Voss with us for a couple more minutes. I got about a minute left. Alina, who's doing nuclear right? What country, closer to home, America, states, who's doing it right?
0: I am obviously biased as an American, but most of our engineers, for context, are coming from Germany. They are trying to work their way across the pond because, unfortunately, Germany is just not doing it right. And they searched the whole world, and we've landed in the U.S. largely because the U.S. and, in particular, specific states in the U.S., among them Indiana, Tennessee, Texas, are being very favorable to nuclear at the moment. I think the U.S. has realized probably a bit quicker than some other countries that this is the way forward, especially with AI and data centers, and it's a very promising environment to be in here.
1: Alina Voss, NX Atomic. What's the website for people to find out more?
0: It is nxatomics.com.
1: Really interesting stuff. Alina Voss with us, Communications Director for the American Conservative Coalition and the Head of Marketing for NX Atomics. Alina, thanks for checking in. Good luck down the road.
0: Thank you so much.
1: You got it. America at Night, back in a moment.
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4: All right, so coming up in just a minute, we'll check in with Bill Cleveland. Bill on the road. He's in Hershey, Pennsylvania. We'll check in there. Also, I want to make sure we did this. We started this, kicked this off last night, and I want to make sure everybody gets a chance to participate. You know the text line, right? We have the text line, 1-844-2-McGraw. Text your comments to the show at any given time. And then what we're doing now is, somebody last night asked me about my rib recipe, my barbecue smoked rib recipe, and I have agreed to share my beautiful recipe with everyone who listens to the show as a small token of my appreciation for listening to the show. So what we're going to do is we're going to text it to you. And everybody who wants the barbecue recipe, we'll text it out on Monday. Now, if you already subscribe to our texts, don't do anything. You will automatically get the rib recipe. If you want the rib recipe, you are going to have to sign up for the text service. We send out one a day. We don't sell your information. We don't give it to the government. We don't do anything like that. We just give a rundown each and every day of what's coming up on the show tonight. It's a way to sort of stay part on top of the show. And if you miss the show, you can go and get the podcast or whatever else. So all we want to do is text barbecue, BBQ, to 1-844-2-McGraw, 1-844-262-4729. And then come Monday, I'll have Alex text everybody who signed up to the text line the rib recipe. And then you can do with as you wish. And when you're sitting down at your barbecue on Juneteenth or July 4th or Labor Day or whenever you get around to cooking it, and you are the star of your backyard barbecue, you don't even have to thank me. But you'll know deep in your heart, you know where you got that recipe from. You can call it your own. Heck, I stole it from somebody else. So it is like I invented it. I put a little twist on it myself, but you put a little twist on it yourself and call it your own. That's the great thing about barbecue. So all you have to do is text BBQ to 1-844-262-4729. Sign up for the text line. You can cancel it right after you get the barbecue recipe. If you've already subscribed to the daily text, don't do anything. You'll automatically get it. So there you go. We had a lot of people asking about that, and a lot of people signed it up. So we're thrilled and excited. So stay right there. We're going to take a quick break. When we come back, Bill Cleveland, Bill on the Road, Hershey, Pennsylvania. Find out about this great country each and every week with Bill on the Road. America at Night, back in a moment.
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12: All right, let's get to it. We got Bill on the road, our traveling America at Night Westwood One correspondent. Good morning, Bill Cleveland.
13: Hello, McGraw. What's going on?
12: We are checking in with you. You are in Hershey, Pennsylvania?
13: Hershey, Pennsylvania. Been here quite a few times. It's one of my favorite little fun getaways, especially in the summer and in early fall. The question for you, I guess, is have you been to Hershey, Pennsylvania?
12: You know, I have been to Philadelphia a couple of times. I've never been to Hershey, Pennsylvania. I've been to the Poconos, driven through the Poconos, but I've never been through Hershey, Pennsylvania. I like Hershey's chocolate. Heard some nice things about it, but I don't know much about Hershey, Pennsylvania.
13: Well, with all due respect, that's probably my favorite town in all of Pennsylvania. I love Hershey. It's a really neat place. What I'll do is I'll give you a little background on kind of how the town got started and then run through some of the things that people can do for folks maybe thinking about taking a little getaway. If you're not too far from Hershey, I hopefully will sell you by the end of our segment here. But Milton Hershey, of course, founder of the Hershey Company, was really just a neat and by all accounts a really good guy. I mean, at the end of his life, he gave all his money away to the Hershey School, which basically gave underserved children free education, like K through 12. Gave all of his money to the school. It still operates today. You know, little things like during the Great Depression, Milton Hershey kept all of his workers employed by building the Hershey Hotel. Kept all those employees working and didn't have to lay them off and put them on welfare. So just a really neat guy, interesting, you know, upbringing. He tried a lot of different things growing up, and as a businessman and failed quite a few times. And then of course eventually had success with chocolates and Hershey's chocolate, and of course the rest is history. But some of the cool things that you can see here and you can do if you're coming for a visit, of course you can go to Hershey's Chocolate World. So that's kind of like the big, I don't want to call it a visitor center, but you can go in there. It's a free deal. You'll get a now they call it a factory tour. They don't actually do production facility tours anymore because, you know, everybody sues everybody, right? You can't do anything fun anymore. Yeah, so you can't actually go. But it's fun, and especially younger kids will really get a kick out of it. It's animated, and you go through this whole thing, and it shows you how, you know, they make the chocolate and everything. It's like, what was the movie? The Charlie and the Chocolate Factory, right?
12: Yeah.
13: Going through the chocolate factory. And it's really neat. And they have, like, the world's largest Hershey's chocolate store. So, you know, you can buy a Hershey's chocolate bar as big as your head and, you know, a peanut butter cup that would, you know, fill up you and your entire neighborhood. Like, I mean, it is fun stuff. And you see a lot of products and things. And so that's cool. You go and check that out. Then they have what's called Hershey Park. So this is a theme park in Hershey, and I don't want anybody to discount Hershey Park. This place is legit. If you like roller coasters, they have, I don't remember the exact number of, but they have a ton of like really great roller coasters, lots of fun rides. It's a really awesome theme park. But I think some people, when you think, oh, a theme park in Hershey, Pennsylvania, okay, it's cool. I mean, it is a legit theme park. It's really great. Obviously, that's just going to be in like the late spring and summer. It's not open during the winter or anything. That's a place you absolutely have to go. And then there's another place that I would suggest. This is a place that, you know, maybe adults might like a little more, but it's called the Hershey Story. And so it's a museum that basically runs down the entire history of Hershey, Pennsylvania, and walks through the story of Milton Hershey and just talks about how they got the company up and running. And, you know, they have really cool things on display. Like, for example, you know, they've got a machine that makes Hershey kisses, right? So it's cool to like see what that actually looks like and how they make the little Hershey kisses and how they put the little stuff on the, what is it, that little foil on the Hershey kisses, and just interesting things like that you don't get to see anywhere else. Talks about Reese's, you know, that how that company came into the fold under Hershey, and how the Hershey company bought that Reese's stuff after, you know, the Mr. I guess it was Reese's, well, he passed away. He worked for the Hershey company for a while and left to kind of do his own thing. And it's kind of interesting to see how that kind of intertwines. But, you know, I'll pause there because I'm sure you have some questions. But it's just a really fun town. I mean, my God, they have you drive down the town, down the main drag. You know, of course, the town smells like chocolate, right? They're still making chocolate there. And then all like the lights up and down the street are all little Hershey kisses. You know, the light poles and everything. Hershey kisses at the top of the light pole. I mean, it is really a really fun town.
12: All right, here's my question. First off, the man's name was Milton Hershey. Well, was the town already called Hershey, or did they change the name to Hershey after the man got there?
13: Oh my gosh, you put me on the spot. I'm pretty sure they changed it after the fact. Don't quote me on that. Somebody from the tourism office is going to track me down. But I think that is the case. And
12: I'm going with that one. Or did he create the town himself? Did he just buy a plot of land and put a factory there and called it Hershey, Pennsylvania?
13: Well, I think I think you just had so many people that ended up working for the company that ended up living there and buying housing nearby because they were all these. He had all these employees. That's going to be my story. I think that's correct.
12: Tell me about the hotel, because that thing looks really cool.
13: Oh my gosh! Yeah, so the Hershey Hotel, very, you know, I don't know what the pricing would be like for a night, but it's a little on the upscale side. And by the way, I should point out, they have lodging for every type of budget you could think of. Like, I know one time I came here and I stayed in they have a Hershey Lodge, right? So, you know, it's just a pretty big place. Fairly basic rooms, but really nice, and they've got little restaurants inside or whatever. And it's more for, you know, you're taking you and your 12 kids, you're going to stay at the lodge, right? They got a pool and all this stuff. But the Hershey Hotel, it is a very, very nice place. You know, you walk in and they've got, you know, I've taken pictures a handful of times of just this, you know, beautiful, just, you know, flower arrangements that are, you know, you can tell it costs thousands of dollars put together right in the lobby as you walk in, and beautiful, like stained glass. But it is neat though that particular hotel was built with workers that worked for Hershey, and then of course you had the Great Depression, and then, you know, the demand for chocolate went down, and so instead of laying off all of these people or a lot of these people, they started working on this hotel, and he kept them all employed, which I think that's pretty cool.
12: Yeah, no, great. And so, yeah, I know you've taken the Anheuser-Busch tour. A lot of people take some of these sort of tours and stuff. Is it similar to the Anheuser-Busch tour, where they just give you a little sense of what it was like in the olden days?
13: You don't get quite as drunk at the Hershey factory tour. No, you know, it's funny. So I remember the last time I was here, I did kind of an official journalist visit, right? And they give you, you know, they give you a little swag bag with stuff or whatever. And my hand to God, there were 15 chocolate bars inside of that thing. And then you go to the lodge and you walk down the hall and some guy, hey, how you? And he hands you a Hershey bar. I mean, you know, they're everywhere. They're handing you candy bars, and why not? You know, they make them right in town. But, yeah, you will definitely get your fill of chocolate when you visit Hershey.
12: Yeah. Now it's not just Hershey's, right? They have a whole conglomerate now, right? They have a whole bunch of candies under the Hershey name, don't they?
13: They do. They have, oh gosh, I hope I remember all of these. Like, I don't know if it's Nerds or it's, what is the, you're right. There's a handful of different types, and they've, over the years, have, you know, become bigger conglomerate and bought other ones. But the main ones still are the Hershey bar, right? Hershey chocolate bar and Reese's and all the stuff that goes with Reese's. I think they have, maybe Jolly Ranchers is one. You're right. They own a bunch of them. And when you go into that big Hershey store, like, they have all of them there, and you can buy, like I said, the gigantic size, or you can buy, you know, they even have, this is kind of cool, I took a class once, they show you, like, how to make different, like, you make your own chocolate bar, right? So you sit down, and they bring all the ingredients out to your table, and they put you in a lab coat for fun, even though I usually travel with my own lab coat, they have you sitting at the table, and it is fun. Like, families can gather around, and you make your own little candy bar, and you decide whether you want little, if you want nuts in it or if you want whatever. And then they bake it and do whatever it is that they do, and that's really fun. A lot of hands-on experiences.
12: Did they talk about the controversy with chocolate? How they're using different ingredients because of the supply chain issues with chocolate?
13: You always love a good controversy. I don't know what is that about you. I don't get into controversy. That's not okay. My world. But all I don't. Right. I don't know. I don't know.
12: Well, look. So Hershey has got Twizzlers, which is my all-time favorite. I'm a Twizzler guy.
13: Twizzlers,
12: I can eat Twizzlers.
13: I couldn't remember Twizzlers. Yes.
12: Yeah, the red Twizzlers, Heath bars, which is in the McGraw Concrete down at Ted Drew's here in St. Louis. Mounds and Almond Joy. Sometimes you feel like a nut, sometimes you don't.
13: Right.
12: You mentioned Reese's, Rolo to a friend. Whatchamacallit, right? Whatchamacallit candy bar that you always, I only eat during Halloween, I guess, because it's in the assorted chocolate bag.
13: It's Kit the one Kats. Nobody wants. Yeah, you'd love right. with
12: yeah,
13: those,
12: yeah,
13: right?
12: Yeah. Uh-huh. Yeah, the Kit Kats.
13: Those are good. Yeah.
12: Yeah. The York Peppermint Patty. It's a big conglomerate. So tell me more about this Milton Hershey guy. Just sounds like a good dude who by accident discovered chocolate and took it and ran with it.
13: Well, he didn't discover chocolate, but discovered how to. I don't know how do I put this. I did a book a few years ago on people who came from nothing. Right, they had nothing to begin with, and they ended up becoming huge success stories in America, and basically showing these people who basically achieved the American dream. And Milton Hershey was one of the people that I put in that book, specifically because over time, as he tried to perfect his craft, he would basically fail and fail, and just things didn't work out. He had like a shop and it didn't work out. But over time perfected it, and then of course became this huge chocolatier, I guess you might call him, whatever. But for me, again, back to like, so there's this school, it's a Milton Hershey school, and started this to give, now at the time it was kids who were orphans, we don't say that anymore, right? But and then it was, I think it was just, I can't remember if it was just males or females. Anyway, now it's any kid, and it's sure. It's underprivileged kids, and they can go and they can have a free private school, tuition at this place, and it's all taken care of, and all of his money went to that. And I always thought that was really a mark of an awesome person to do that, and how, I don't know how long he's been gone now, but it's still there, so that I thought was really cool. But yeah, it seems like an all around good guy, and you can take a trolley tour around Hershey as well, and they will drive you by like his home, like the home where he lived. They'll take you around town. They'll kind of tell you more about his personal story. Show you kind of how the town got started, and that's really fun. There's one other thing that I have to mention, and they have a botanical garden, In Hershey, it's the Hershey Gardens, and I guess as I'm getting older, I'm getting more and more interested in flowers and stuff. I don't know. I'll be bird watching next. But it is awesome. Like, it is so well done, and it stems back to, I guess, his wife started it with a rose garden back in, like, the 1930s or whatever. And now it's like 23 acres, and you can spend, like, you know, a morning or late afternoon walking around enjoying, like, you know, the beautiful plants and flowers. And it's actually, now I don't know if this is still the case, but it used to be like the number one attraction in Hershey. Like, it was what was, people went there the most for Hershey Gardens. So, so don't miss that one. Go check that out too, if you're going to Hershey.
12: How'd you get there? Did you drive or did you fly? What, do you fly into Harrisburg, I guess, which is the capital, right? The capital
13: McGraw, I am Bill on the road. I find it disingenuous for me to hop on a plane unless I'm leaving the country. So I drive everywhere, all across the country. I have 260,000 miles on my vehicle.
12: Oh, I thought we sent the America at Night plane to send you to Hershey, Pennsylvania.
13: I have not seen the America at Night plane. I haven't seen the America at Night train. No one's got in touch with me about that yet. But I'll be looking for it.
12: All right, we'll get some Hershey's on the get some Cadbury's on the plane for you when next time we come pick you up. All right, book signings we should know about. You being going to have a book signing anywhere here shortly?
13: No, I got a couple of weeks off, thank God, and then things just go crazy. And, you know, it's funny, like, you agree to all this stuff. You're like, oh, I'd love to do that. Yeah. And now I'm looking at my calendar going, what in the heck did I sign up for? I got so much stuff coming up later.

0: The DASH diet, which stands for Dietary Approaches to Stop Hypertension. All three of these diets are similar, but the MIND diet puts more of an emphasis on berries, beans, leafy green vegetables, fish, poultry, whole grains, olive oil, and nuts. You're not going to eat foods with a lot of saturated fat. 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I'm Dr. Sanjay Gupta, helping you live a better life.
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7: Waymo will soon start offering bigger rides. The autonomous taxi company owned by Google corporate parent Alphabet is soon to debut a new vehicle in its fleet. It's called Ojai. And while some describe it as a minivan, Waymo's press release prefers to describe it as a living room on wheels, while adding accessibility features such as a low step, handles, embedded braille, and screen readers. Each rider has access to a large LED screen where they can select music and adjust comfort settings. It's also the first to feature Waymo's sixth-generation driver tech, integrating laser guidance, radar, and audio detection, and being able to handle extreme weather like snow. Weather has proven to be problematic for Waymo, with reports from places like Atlanta, where their sedans get stuck in flooded streets following heavy rains. Ojai will soon appear on streets in San Francisco, L.A., and Phoenix. With Fox on Tech, I'm Evan Brown, Fox News.
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8: I'm Michelle Foligno.
9: Call General Eisenhower.
8: In theaters, pressure is the tense 72 hours before D-Day, and the fate of the free world hangs in the balance. Pressure follows General Dwight D. Eisenhower and Captain James Stagg as they face an impossible choice: launch the largest and most dangerous seaborne invasion in history or risk losing the war altogether.
10: I found something.
8: In back rooms, a strange doorway appears in the basement of a furniture showroom. After a therapist patient goes missing into a dimension beyond reality, she has to enter the unknown to save him.
11: We are going on a jet.
8: On

0: Apple TV, Propeller One-Way Night Coach, John Travolta's directorial debut. Set in the golden age of aviation, a young airplane enthusiast named Jeff and his mother set off on a one-way cross-country odyssey to Hollywood, which transforms a simple flight into the trip of a lifetime.
1: I'm Nicole Murray with Your Money Now. NVIDIA has committed at least $6.5 billion into companies developing photonics technology in the past 3 months. Photonic is an emerging technology considered to be more efficient compared to the current process of transferring data using electricity. UPMC finances held strong while Highmark started to bounce back from a tough 2025. That's according to first quarter earnings released this week by the Pittsburgh-based health insurers and hospital networks. UPMC made an operating profit of $261 million on $8.4 billion in revenue. Meanwhile, Highmark's operating profit was very similar, reaching $211 million on $8.3 billion in revenue. Blue Origin's New Glenn rocket exploded on a launch pad in Cape Canaveral, Florida yesterday evening. No injuries were reported, and officials say the public was not at risk. NASA said it would assess the potential impacts of a plan to return American astronauts to the moon in 2028. Futures are slightly higher this morning. That's Your Money Now.
2: This is House Call for Health. The day before the start of the work week is often referred to as the Sunday Scaries. Well, now new research shows while that can apply to Mondays or any day after a holiday break, those scaries can be hazardous to your health. Researchers looked at 200,000 adults and found incidents of cardiac arrest were 9% higher the day after a holiday than on a regular weekday. Doctors say stress can be associated with a change in sleep patterns and circadian rhythm when workers go from a weekend back to a work week. That stress of starting a new work week can lead to higher blood pressure and heart rate. Doctors recommend maintaining healthy sleep habits even on holiday weekends and minimizing alcohol intake. The findings are published in the journal JAMA Network Open. For more health news, go to foxnewshealth.com. 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
5: News. I'm CJ Pop of the framework for a potential deal between the U.S. and Iran, waiting for the green light from President Trump.
6: If a memorandum of understanding is approved, it would mean a 60-day ceasefire extension, the Strait of Hormuz reopened, and Iran committing to dropping any ambitions of possessing a nuclear weapon.
5: Ashley Webster of the Fox Business Network in Tel Aviv. An explosive-laden Russian drone slams into an apartment building in Romania today, injuring two people. Moscow was targeting a nearby Ukrainian port. NATO's leader Mark Rutte describing Russia's behavior as reckless and a danger to us all. New York City's first Muslim mayor, that's Zohran Mamdani, confirms he's not going to Sunday's Israel Day parade. He's the first mayor to skip the event since it started in 1964. Mamdani is a critic of Israel's government. America's listening to Fox News.

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2: God loves you and has an awesome plan for your life. If you were to die right now, do you know for certain that heaven would be your home? The Bible says the wages of sin is death, but the gift of God is eternal life through Jesus Christ, our Lord. Say this with me, from your heart and out loud, to make heaven your home. Father, I turn from my sin. I receive Jesus Christ as my Savior and my Lord. Fill me with your Holy Spirit. I am yours. If you just pray that prayer out loud from your heart, the Bible says heaven is your home. And I would love to meet you. Come join me at Lake Church in Newport on Sundays at 9 and 11 a.m. This is Pastor Samuel. Have a wonderful day.
3: Republican lawmakers in the New Hampshire House and Senate found common ground yesterday on legislation to protect gun rights. Lawmakers worked out the final language of House Bill 609, the statewide preemption bill, which would further restrict towns, cities, and state agencies from trying to enact their own limits on firearms or other weapons. Representative Terry Roy of Deerfield said supporters of the bill are ensuring that not only municipalities, but state agencies respect the rights of the Constitution for state employees and everyone else. The agreement will head back to the House and Senate for floor votes next week. Police conducted a search for a missing man in a Concord neighborhood yesterday, but they've not released the man's identity. More than a dozen officers from Concord, Bow, Merrimack County, and state police searched an area around South Main and Hall Streets near the Merrimack River. Concord police say the 44-year-old man was last seen in that neighborhood in July of last year. They say they wouldn't release his name yet to protect the integrity of the search. Police say they've made multiple attempts to find the man since last summer. Anyone with information about him or any missing person can submit an anonymous tip to the Concord Regional Crime Line at 603-226-3100 or online at concordregionalcrimeline.com. New Hampshire state and local governments are receiving more than $1.4 million from the federal government to cover disaster-related costs since 2019. The funding will go towards state and local expenditures during the pandemic, as well as recovery from major flooding events stretching back 7 years. $566,000 is being allocated to reimburse the New Hampshire Department of Transportation for road infrastructure repairs from a storm in 2019. The New Hampshire Division of Homeland Security and Emergency Management and the state's Transportation Department are also receiving funds to cover costs incurred from flooding events in 2021, 2023, and 2024. Young workers and families are moving to New Hampshire from other states, according to new analysis from the New Hampshire Fiscal Policy Institute. But concerns about the rising costs of child care, health care, and housing may be preventing young residents from staying long term. The Fiscal Policy Institute found that young working age adults aged 26 to 44 have been driving recent migration to the state, but the state has continued to lose residents under the age of 26. Jessica Williams, senior policy analyst and the lead author of the report, said the Granite State has long relied on in-migration to grow its population. Williams said that as of 2024, about two-thirds of the state's population was born outside New Hampshire. The man behind a proposed data center on Route 4 in Nottingham is retreating as hundreds of people showed up on Wednesday to protest the development. Local residents, children, senior citizens, political candidates, and even a few mask-clad socialist agitators gathered outside the Nottingham school to make their opposition to entrepreneur Thomas Moulton's data center heard loud and clear. The board typically meets inside the town office building, but due to the expected crush of people, it was moved to the school gymnasium. Moulton sent a brief statement, read by Board Chair Drew Stevens, announcing he is withdrawing his application in the face of the opposition, but he may come back with a new proposal in the future. A new report finds New Hampshire ranks right in the middle when it comes to academic growth in mathematics and reading compared with other states. The average student in New Hampshire was performing slightly better in mathematics and slightly worse in reading in 2025 compared with 2022, but the average New Hampshire student was still performing below pre-pandemic levels for both subjects. That's according to the latest education scorecard released by researchers from Harvard University, Stanford University, and Dartmouth College. The education scorecard tracked academic growth across the country from 2022 to 2025. Stay tuned for more news right here on News Talk 99.7 FM WNTK and AM 1490 FM 98.9 WUVR.
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3: Vermont House Speaker Jill Coenci announced yesterday she's not running for re-election. The Burlington Democrat announced her decision, which was not expected, during a meeting of the House Democratic Caucus at the State House yesterday afternoon. It came just hours before the deadline for major party candidates to declare their intent to run for office this year. Coenci's decision means both the House and Senate will have new leaders next year. Senate President pro tempore Phil Baruth of Chittenden Central, said previously that he will be leaving his seat after this legislative session ends. Vermont Governor Phil Scott announced yesterday that he is running for re-election. The Republican governor, who lives in Berlin, is seeking a sixth term in the state's top office. Scott will likely face one of two Democrats who have already announced their gubernatorial campaigns. They are Allie Richards, former head of the prominent child care lobbying group Let's Grow Kids. Scott continues to poll as the country's most popular governor with a 74% approval rating, according to the latest polling from the firm Morning Consult. Vermont became the first state in the country on Tuesday to ban the sale and use of paraquat, an herbicide that has shown strong association with the onset of Parkinson's disease. More than 70 countries, including China and those in the European Union, have banned the chemical, which is used to kill weeds and grasses in the cultivation of crops like apples, berries, and cotton. Steve Dwinell, the director of the Plant Industry Division at the state's Agency of Agriculture, Food, and Markets, said very little paraquat is used in Vermont. Vermont State Treasurer Mike Pichak is running for a third term as state treasurer. He made the announcement Thursday morning outside the Vermont Secretary of State's office. Pichak, who has been treasurer since 2023, was long rumored to be a possible Democratic challenger to Republican Governor Phil Scott. The treasurer said he wants to see his baby bonds project through. It's a financial assistance initiative designed to help parents save money for their children's future. And that's what's happening.
5: Today is May 29th. On this date in 1453, the Byzantine Empire came to an end when Ottoman armies under Sultan Mehmet II captured the city of Constantinople after a 53-day siege. In 1790, Rhode Island became the last of the original 13 colonies to ratify the U.S. Constitution. And in 1913, a riot broke out at the premiere performance of Igor Stravinsky's ballet The Rite of Spring in Paris, France. Born on this date in 1630, King Charles II of England. In 1736, Patrick Henry, the first governor of the state of Virginia. And in 1860, Spanish pianist and composer Isaac Albéniz. Dying on this day in 1911, English playwright and poet W.S. Gilbert, part of the team of Gilbert and Sullivan. In 1935, Czech violinist and composer Josef Suk. And in 1970, American journalist and author John Gunther. The time is 6:44.
6: 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Rudbeckia, also known as Brown-Eyed Susan, is reliable and long-blooming. 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The arrays out back run the farm stand, the greenhouses, the office, the farmhouse, all on clean sunshine. 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In the fields, the strawberries and tomatoes are working hard, growing, and cherry tomato harvest is around the corner. 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
10: 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Tied at 4 in the fourth inning, the Braves scored 5 times. It was over. Manager Chad Tracy.
11: It's a very, almost a no-win situation. You're almost, when you stare at that, you're almost, they're guaranteed runs here, so you're going to bring in your highest leverage arm in the sixth to potentially give up 2 runs with getting 2 outs. We get Saylor out of there after 5 minutes, 2-2, that you'd be feeling pretty good about that, and then obviously it just got away from us in the sixth on.
10: Red Sox manager Chad Tracy, Sox usually consistent. Peyton Tolley, four innings pitched, not as consistent as usual.
12: 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So
10: Peyton Tolley, Braves 10, Red Sox 2. Next three games at Cleveland. 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
15: An isolated shower up north this morning. Plenty of clouds today. Temperatures mainly in the 60s. Then steady rain develops as the day goes on from north to south. Heaviest rain as we head through the night tonight. Into Saturday, rain to start. Then some gradual drying. Highs chilly, only in the 50s. Saturday night, lows in the 30s. A bit brighter as we kick off Sunday. From the Stormwatch 9 Weather Center, I'm meteorologist Jacqueline Thomas.
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18: Little Big Town announced their 12th studio album, It's a Dying Art, will be out August 28th. The Foursome also dropped a track from the project, Over and Over, as well as the track list, which includes several collaborations, including Closing Time with Kelsey Ballerini, Sucker for a Sad Song with Ashley Monroe, and The Door with Jason Isbell. Earlier this month, the group debuted the first offering from the album, called Hey There Sunshine, at the 61st Academy of Country Music Awards. Michelle Polino, Fox News.
19: Waymo, the autonomous taxi company owned by Google corporate parent Alphabet, is soon to debut a new vehicle called Ojai, which it describes as a living room on wheels. It is also the first to feature Waymo's sixth-generation driver tech, integrating laser guidance, radar, and audio detection, and being able to handle extreme weather like snow. Weather has proven to be problematic for Waymo, with reports from places like Atlanta, where their sedans get stuck in flooded streets following heavy rains. Ojai will soon appear on streets in San Francisco, L.A., and Phoenix. Eben Brown, Fox News.
20: The Mississippi Riverfront is transforming into what organizers are calling a global maritime showcase. On Fox Weather, we sailed along the Mississippi River to New Orleans on the U.S. Coast Guard Eagle. Captain Christopher Inslee shared why this is important.
21: This is part of our American heritage. While ships aren't driven like they were in the age of sail, we use those old methods. These older methods may be out of antiquity, but the lessons learned from reusing these lessons help teach our cadets what they need and what's behind the computer systems and the engines we use today.
20: In New Orleans, the event goes on until June 1st. In New Orleans, Brandy Campbell, Fox Weather.
22: The overall U.S. maternal mental health grade getting a slight bump up to a C from a C minus. in the 2026 Maternal Mental Health State Report Cards. But when it came to support for new parents, the U.S. flunking out in the newly added domain on things like paid leave and child care measures, all stressors affecting mental health. 31 states earning fewer than 1 star out of 5. 14 states got 2 or more stars, and the highest star rating, 3.5, went to Maine. Lillian Wu, Fox News.
0: National Highway Traffic Safety Administration documents show Ford's recalling some 16,000 two- and four-door Broncos from the 2021 and 22 model years, equipped with molded in-color hard tops that are said to crack over time. Ford saying the issue stems from problems during the supplier manufacturing process that may have compromised the roof panels, that owners may notice worsening separation on the roof panels or hear increased noise while driving. In some cases, pieces of the roof could detach from the vehicle. Ford dealers will replace the defective hardtops at no cost to owners. Jeff Manasso, Fox News.
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2: Back in 2015, alumni of my old college radio station gathered to celebrate the station's 75th anniversary. 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
25: The NASCAR Cup Series is back in Nashville this weekend for the Cracker Barrel 400. 300 laps around the Super Speedway for 399 miles. Ryan Blaney won this race last year. He'll look for his first Cup Series win since he won at Phoenix in March. Daniel Suarez won his first Cup Series race of the season last week, taking the checkered flag at the Coca-Cola 600 at Charlotte. The action begins Sunday at 7 p.m. Eastern on Prime Video. NASCAR also making the decision this week to remove the late Kyle Busch's name from the Cup Series standings following his death. Fox Sports' Bob Pockrass reporting on Wednesday that the decision was made following conversations with Richard Childress Racing on how to handle Bush's death. Bush died May 21st after suffering from pneumonia and sepsis. He was 41 years old. For Fox in the Fast Lane, Tony Genualdo, Fox News.
3: I'm Gianna Gelosi with your Fox True Crime Minute. Newly released records in a high-profile Ohio crash are revealing thousands of text messages and recorded jail calls involving convicted driver Mackenzie Shirilla. Public interest is high in the 2022 double fatal crash after a recent Netflix documentary. The Strongsville Police Department released around 32,000 texts between Shirilla and her then-boyfriend Dominic Russo, along with recorded jail phone calls. The texts from 2020 to 2022 show repeated arguments between the pair, including allegations of cheating, blackmail, reckless driving, and anger issues. In one text, in March of 2022, Russo warned her that she was, quote, driving like a maniac. Shirilla was convicted in the July of 2022 crash that killed Russo and their friend Davion Flanagan when she slammed her car into a brick wall at around 100 miles an hour. She was sentenced to life in prison with parole eligibility after 15 years. Shirilla has maintained it was all a tragic accident and she experienced a medical emergency behind the wheel. There's more on this story at foxnews.com or subscribe to the Fox True Crime Podcast. I'm Gianna Gelosi with your Fox True Crime Minute.
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7: I'm Nicole Murray with Your Money Now. Caesars Entertainment is being acquired by Fertitta, the company that owns Las Vegas's Golden Nugget and chains like Rainforest Cafe and Morton's. Fertitta Entertainment will pay $5.7 billion and take on close to $12 billion in debt from Caesars, putting the total value of the deal at about $17.6 billion. Disney has filed renewal applications for 8 of its broadcast station licenses after the Federal Communications Commission launched a review years ahead of their scheduled expiration. The FCC said it was launching the early renewal process following concerns around Disney's diversity, equity, and inclusion efforts. Costco said it saw record-breaking gas volumes at the end of its fiscal third quarter as fuel prices rise amid the war in the Middle East. The comments come as Costco reported an increase in net sales for the period, beating Wall Street revenue expectations. Futures are slightly higher as investors watch for developments in the Iran war. All three major indexes had record closes yesterday.
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9: We think of a honeymoon as a romantic getaway, a chance for newlyweds to celebrate, travel, and spend their first days of marriage together, but the word has a surprisingly bittersweet origin. It first appeared in English in the 1500s, combining honey, symbolizing the sweetness of new love, and moon, reflecting the idea that sweetness, like the moon, can slowly fade with time. Another theory traces it to a medieval northern European custom, where newlyweds drank mead, a honey-based alcohol, for about 4 weeks or one full lunar cycle, believed to bring fertility, good fortune, and happiness in marriage. In the 1800s, wealthy British couples began taking post-wedding trips, originally to visit relatives who couldn't attend the ceremony, and often to introduce the bride to extended family she had not yet met. The tradition soon spread beyond the upper class, especially with the rise of rail travel, before evolving into the honeymoon getaway we know today. Matt Murphy, Fox News.
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26: We're still waiting for President Trump's approval. I'm Dave Anthony, Fox News. On a potential agreement to extend the Iran ceasefire for 60 days, he tells Laura Trump in an interview that'll air on her show tomorrow night.
27: That's what I do. I negotiate. They negotiate. They're very good negotiators. They're crafty. But in the end, we have all the cards.
26: Now to Fox's Jeff Paul in Dubai.
28: Here is what's on the table regarding the potential 60-day agreement. The Strait of Hormuz fully reopens and mines are removed within 30 days. The U.S. lifts its blockade, allowing Iran to sell oil freely. Iran agrees to not pursue a nuclear weapon, and talks begin on disposing its enriched uranium. There would also be discussions surrounding humanitarian aid for Iran, and a conflict between Israel and Hezbollah in Lebanon would then end.
26: Russia's war in Ukraine has spilled over into Romania again after a drone launched across the border.
29: The drone, packed with explosives, hit the roof of an apartment building in Galati, Romania, starting a fire on the top 10th floor. The city's emergency response agency says a woman and her child are hospitalized with minor injuries, and 70 people are evacuated from the building. The drone was part of an overnight attack on Ukraine. Galati is on the Danube River near the borders of Ukraine and Moldova. A drone crash in Romania last month caused damage, but these are the first injuries.
26: That's Fox's Chris Foster. A big setback for Blue Origin. A big explosion lit up the night sky at Cape Canaveral. A rocket being tested before next week's launch blew up.
5: The mega rocket had been preparing to bring 48 satellites into low Earth orbit in the coming weeks, in a mission that would have expanded Amazon's broadband capabilities. Blue Origin CEO Jeff Bezos says no one was hurt. He says it is also too early to know what caused this blast. He took to X, writing in part, quote, "Very rough day, but we'll rebuild whatever needs rebuilding."
26: That's Fox's Carly Shimkus. 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
26: The search continues in Dallas, Texas, for any more victims in an apartment building rocked by a natural gas explosion. Three people were killed, five others injured. Former Attorney General Pam Bondi will go to Capitol Hill this morning facing questions at the House in the ongoing investigation into Jeffrey Epstein's sex trafficking scheme.
14: While Bondi is scheduled to answer the Oversight Committee's questions, this will not be a public hearing. It's a transcribed interview. Cameras and microphones will not be allowed, and Bondi will not be under oath. Bondi was subpoenaed to appear while she led the DOJ, but she refused. Bondi did, however, agree to sit for this transcribed interview.
26: Fox's Gernal Scott. On Wall Street, stocks could rise again. Futures are higher the day after record highs for the Dow, NASDAQ, and S&P 500. It's not even June yet, so there's a lot of baseball left this season, but there's concern they won't play ball next year as talks continue on a new collective bargaining agreement between players and owners.
15: For the first time in over 30 years, Major League Baseball owners are advocating for a hard salary cap to go into effect beginning in 2027. The proposal would cap spending per team at just over $245 million and establish a payroll floor at $171.2 million. As of this year, there are currently 12 teams who do not reach that minimum. The MLB Players Association has previously spoken out against a salary cap. Union head Bruce Meyer responding Thursday in a statement saying in part, quote, "Billionaire owners are not seeking to cap their profits or asset values, only player salaries. The current CBA expires at the end of this season." Tony Genualdo, Fox News.
26: In the NBA playoffs,
16: the Spurs have pulled it off, and there will be a seventh game.
26: The final call on NBC after San Antonio beat Oklahoma City 118-91 to set up a final game tomorrow between the Spurs and defending champion Thunder. The winner plays the Knicks in the NBA Finals. I'm Dave Anthony, Fox News.
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0: Good morning and welcome to First Look, your first look at the news for Friday, May 29th, 2026, exclusively on your stations for news, talk, and information, 99.7 FM WNTK, 1490 AM and 98.9 FM WUVR. I'm John Stewart. Stormwatch 9 says we've got some rain, but otherwise it'll be sunny. We'll have the latest on the sports, the financials, the entertainment world, an interview or two, and of course, the latest news headlines right here on First Look.
1: Police conducted a search for a missing man in a Concord neighborhood yesterday, but they've not released the man's identity. More than a dozen officers from Concord, Bow, Merrimack County, and state police searched an area around South Main and Hall Streets near the Merrimack River. Concord police say the 44-year-old man was last seen in that neighborhood in July of last year. They say they wouldn't release his name yet to protect the integrity of the search. Police say they've made multiple attempts to find the man since last summer. Anyone with information about him or any missing person can submit an anonymous tip to the Concord Regional Crime Line at 603-226-3100 or online at concordregionalcrimeline.com. Republican lawmakers in the New Hampshire House and Senate found common ground yesterday on legislation to protect gun rights. Lawmakers worked out the final language of House Bill 609, the statewide preemption bill, which would further restrict towns, cities, and state agencies from trying to enact their own limits on firearms or other weapons. Representative Terry Roy of Deerfield said supporters of the bill are ensuring that not only municipalities, but state agencies respect the rights of the Constitution for state employees and everyone else. The agreement will head back to the House and Senate for floor votes next week. New Hampshire state and local governments are receiving more than $1.4 million from the federal government to cover disaster-related costs since 2019. The funding will go towards state and local expenditures during the pandemic, as well as recovery from major flooding events stretching back 7 years. $566,000 is being allocated to reimburse the New Hampshire Department of Transportation for road infrastructure repairs from a storm in 2019. The New Hampshire Division of Homeland Security and Emergency Management and the state's Transportation Department are also receiving funds to cover costs incurred from flooding events in 2021, 2023, and 2024. Young workers and families are moving to New Hampshire from other states, according to new analysis from the New Hampshire Fiscal Policy Institute. But concerns about the rising costs of child care, health care, and housing may be preventing young residents from staying long term. The Fiscal Policy Institute found that young working age adults aged 26 to 44 have been driving recent migration to the state, but the state has continued to lose residents under the age of 26. Jessica Williams, senior policy analyst and the lead author of the report, said the Granite State has long relied on in-migration to grow its population. Williams said that as of 2024, about two-thirds of the state's population was born outside New Hampshire. The man behind a proposed data center on Route 4 in Nottingham is retreating as hundreds of people showed up on Wednesday to protest the development. Local residents, children, senior citizens, political candidates, and even a few mask-clad socialist agitators gathered outside the Nottingham school to make their opposition to entrepreneur Thomas Moulton's data center heard loud and clear. The board typically meets inside the town office building, but due to the expected crush of people, it was moved to the school gymnasium. Moulton sent a brief statement read by Board Chair Drew Stevens, announcing he is withdrawing his application in the face of the opposition, but he may come back with a new proposal in the future. A new report finds New Hampshire ranks right in the middle when it comes to academic growth in mathematics and reading compared with other states. The average student in New Hampshire was performing slightly better in mathematics and slightly worse in reading in 2025 compared with 2022, but the average New Hampshire student was still performing below pre-pandemic levels for both subjects. That's according to the latest education scorecard released by researchers from Harvard University, Stanford University, and Dartmouth College. The education scorecard tracked academic growth across the country from 2022 to 2025. Stay tuned for more news right here on News Talk 99.7 FM WNTK and AM 1490 FM 98.9 WUVR.
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1: Vermont House Speaker Jill Coenwincy announced yesterday she's not running for re-election. The Burlington Democrat announced her decision, which was not expected, during a meeting of the House Democratic Caucus at the State House yesterday afternoon. It came just hours before the deadline for major party candidates to declare their intent to run for office this year. Coenwincy's decision means both the House and Senate will have new leaders next year. Senate President pro tempore Phil Baruth of Chittenden Central said previously that he will be leaving his seat after this legislative session ends. Vermont Governor Phil Scott announced yesterday that he is running for re-election. The Republican governor, who lives in Berlin, is seeking a sixth term in the state's top office. Scott will likely face one of two Democrats who have already announced their gubernatorial campaigns. They are Allie Richards, former head of the prominent child care lobbying group Let's Grow Kids. Scott continues to poll as the country's most popular governor with a 74% approval rating, according to the latest polling from the firm Morning Consult. Vermont became the first state in the country on Tuesday to ban the sale and use of paraquat, an herbicide that has shown strong association with the onset of Parkinson's disease. More than 70 countries, including China and those in the European Union, have banned the chemical, which is used to kill weeds and grasses in the cultivation of crops like apples, berries, and cotton. Steve Dwinell, the director of the Plant Industry Division at the state's Agency of Agriculture, Food, and Markets, said very little paraquat is used in Vermont. Vermont State Treasurer Mike Pichak is running for a third term as state treasurer. He made the announcement Thursday morning outside the Vermont Secretary of State's office. Pichak, who has been treasurer since 2023, was long rumored to be a possible Democratic challenger to Republican Governor Phil Scott. The treasurer said he wants to see his baby bonds project through. It's a financial assistance initiative designed to help parents save money for their children's future. And that's what's happening. Today is May 29th. On this date in 1453, the Byzantine Empire came to an end when Ottoman armies under Sultan Mehmet II captured the city of Constantinople after a 53-day siege. In 1790, Rhode Island became the last of the original 13 colonies to ratify the U.S. Constitution, and in 1913, a riot broke out at the premiere performance of Igor Stravinsky's ballet The Rite of Spring in Paris, France. Born on this date in 1630, King Charles II of England. In 1736, Patrick Henry, the first governor of the state of Virginia. And in 1860, Spanish pianist and composer Isaac Albéniz. Dying on this day in 1911, English playwright and poet W.S. Gilbert, part of the team of Gilbert and Sullivan. In 1935, Czech violinist and composer Josef Suk. And in 1970, American journalist and author John Gunther.
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9: 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We have a new special menu full of cabin fever specials that have us begging to get out and meet up with friends and enjoy a great meal. 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Come in and see us here at Bubba's, right on the southern tip of Big Lake Sunapee, and remember what we always say at Bubba's. We're having a lot of fun.
10: I don't think I even have enough friends in my contacts to get a party of four together. Guess I'm just heading to Bubba's alone for the chef's fish.
11: Red Sox completed their 1-5 homestand with a 10-2 loss to Atlanta. Tied at 4 in the fourth inning, the Braves scored 5 times. It was over. Manager Chad Tracy.
12: It's a very, almost a no-win situation. You're almost, when you stare at that, you're almost like they're guaranteed runs here, so you're going to bring in your highest leverage arm in the sixth to potentially give up 2 runs with getting 2 outs. We get Saylor out of there after 5 minutes, 2-2, that you'd be feeling pretty good about that, and then obviously it just got away from us in the sixth on.
11: Red Sox manager Chad Tracy. Sox usually consistent. Peyton Tolley, 4 innings pitched, not as consistent as usual.
13: 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So
11: Peyton Tolley, Braves 10, Red Sox 2. Next 3 games at Cleveland. Follow me, Tom Cuddy Sports.
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15: An isolated shower up north this morning. Plenty of clouds today. Temperatures mainly in the 60s. Then steady rain develops as the day goes on from north to south. Heaviest rain as we head through the night tonight. Into Saturday, rain to start. Then some gradual drying. Highs chilly, only in the 50s. Saturday night, lows in the 30s. A bit brighter as we kick off Sunday. From the Stormwatch 9 Weather Center, I'm meteorologist Jacqueline Thomas.
16: You can run, you can hide. Little Big Town announced their 12th studio album, It's a Dying Art, will be out August 28th. The Foursome also dropped a track from the project, Over and Over, as well as their track list, which includes several collaborations, including Closing Time with Kelsey Ballerini, Sucker for a Sad Song with Ashley Monroe, and The Door with Jason Isbell, earlier this month. The group debuted the first offering from the album called Hey There Sunshine at the 61st Academy of Country Music Awards. Michelle Polino, Fox News.
17: Waymo, the autonomous taxi company owned by Google corporate parent Alphabet, is soon to debut a new vehicle called Ojai, which it describes as a living room on wheels. It is also the first to feature Waymo's sixth-generation driver tech, integrating laser guidance, radar, and audio detection, and being able to handle extreme weather like snow. Weather has proven to be problematic for Waymo, with reports from places like Atlanta, where their sedans get stuck in flooded streets following heavy rains. Ojai will soon appear on streets in San Francisco, LA, and Phoenix. Eben Brown, Fox News.
18: The Mississippi Riverfront is transforming into what organizers are calling a global maritime showcase. On Fox Weather, we sailed along the Mississippi River to New Orleans on the U.S. Coast Guard Eagle. Captain Christopher Inslee shared why this is important.
19: This is part of our American heritage. While ships aren't driven like they were in the age of sail, we use those old methods. These older methods may be out of antiquity, but the lessons learned from reusing these lessons help teach our cadets what they need and what's behind the computer systems and the engines we use today.
18: In New Orleans, the event goes on until June 1st. In New Orleans, Brandy Campbell, Fox Weather.
20: The overall U.S. maternal mental health grade getting a slight bump up to a C from a C-. In the 2026 Maternal Mental Health State Report Cards. But when it came to support for new parents, the U.S. flunking out in the newly added domain on things like paid leave and child care measures, all stressors affecting mental health. 31 states earning fewer than 1 star out of 5. 14 states got 2 or more stars, and the highest star rating, 3 in

0: panels or hear increased noise while driving. In some cases, pieces of the roof could detach from the vehicle. Ford dealers will replace the defective hardtops at no cost to owners. Jeff Manasso, Fox News.
1: A better life with Dr. Sanjay Gupta.
2: Eating a healthy diet is not only good for you physically, it can also keep your brain sharp as you age. According to a new study out of China, people who most closely followed the MIND diet slowed aging in key structures inside their brains by more than 2 years. The MIND diet is a combination of the Mediterranean diet, which we talk a lot about, and the DASH diet, which stands for Dietary Approaches to Stop Hypertension. All three of these diets are similar, but the MIND diet puts more of an emphasis on berries, beans, leafy green vegetables, fish, poultry, whole grains, olive oil, and nuts. You're not going to eat foods with a lot of saturated fat. We're talking cheese, butter, red meat, or anything fried. 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That's the key. Just do the best that you can. I'm Dr. Sanjay Gupta, helping you live a better life.
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7: It's May 29th, and this is your Fox Daily Snapshot. Today is National Paperclip Day. The paperclip remains the unsung hero of the office supply closet. Not simply a means to hold papers together, paperclips can also act as a cheap and quick way to hem an article of clothing, or can be a creative outlet for an amateur jewelry maker who likes making bracelets or necklaces. Also on this date, in 1790, Rhode Island became the last of the 13 original colonies to ratify the U.S. Constitution. In 1942, the film based on the life of American composer George M. Cohen, Yankee Doodle Dandy, starring James Cagney, premiered in New York City.
8: I've got a Yankee Doodle, sweetheart.
7: Cagney did his own singing and dancing in the movie. If it's your birthday today, you share it with American race car driver Al Unser Sr., born in 1939. He gave himself the best present anyone can think of in 1971, defending his Indy 500 title to become the first driver to win the famed race on their birthday. I'm Tushar Saxena, and that's your Fox Daily Snapshot.
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10: Waymo will soon start offering bigger rides. The autonomous taxi company owned by Google corporate parent Alphabet is soon to debut a new vehicle in its fleet. It's called Ojai. And while some describe it as a minivan, Waymo's press release prefers to describe it as a living room on wheels, while adding accessibility features such as a low step, handles, embedded braille, and screen readers. Each rider has access to a large LED screen where they can select music and adjust comfort settings. It's also the first to feature Waymo's sixth-generation driver tech, integrating laser guidance, radar, and audio detection, and being able to handle extreme weather like snow. Weather has proven to be problematic for Waymo, with reports from places like Atlanta, where their sedans get stuck in flooded streets following heavy rains. Ojai will soon appear on streets in San Francisco, L.A., and Phoenix. With Fox on Tech, I'm Evan Brown, Fox News.
11: I'm Nicole Murray with Your Money Now. Global oil prices have tumbled by around 20% from 2026 highs as investors have grown increasingly optimistic on prospects for a long-lasting ceasefire deal between the U.S. and Iran.

0: which would unlock shipping through the Strait of Hormuz. Currently, West Texas Intermediate is at roughly $87 a barrel, Brent at $92. More Americans sought unemployment benefits last week, but layoffs remain low despite economic uncertainty caused by the Iran war. The Labor Department reports that jobless claims were up to 215,000. That's up from 210,000 the week before. The average long-term U.S. mortgage rate rose again this week, reaching its highest level in 9 months, another setback for prospective home buyers. The Freddie Mac reports that the benchmark 30-year mortgage rate rose to 6.53% from 6.51% last week. Futures are slightly higher as investors hope for an Iran peace deal. Dow futures up by more than 100 points. That's
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3: Call General Eisenhower.
2: In theaters, Pressure is the tense 72 hours before D-Day, and the fate of the free world hangs in the balance. Pressure follows General Dwight D. Eisenhower and Captain James Stagg as they face an impossible choice: launch the largest and most dangerous seaborne invasion in history or risk losing the war altogether.
4: I found something.
2: In backrooms, a strange doorway appears in the basement of a furniture showroom. After a therapist patient goes missing into a dimension beyond reality, she has to enter the unknown to save him.
5: We are going on a jet.
2: On Apple TV, Propeller One-Way Night Coach, John Travolta's directorial debut. Set in the golden age of aviation, a young airplane enthusiast named Jeff and his mother set off on a one-way cross-country odyssey to Hollywood, which transforms a simple flight into the trip of a lifetime. That's Fox on Film on Fox News.
1: 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Comments? 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
7: Fox News, I'm Gianna Gelosi. The U.S. and Tehran have reached a tentative deal to extend the current ceasefire by 60 days after days of back-and-forth strikes.
8: Just yesterday, the U.S. intercepted 5 one-way attack drones launched by Iran and destroyed a 6th drone as it was about to launch. In return, Iran launched ballistic missiles and a drone at Kuwait, seemingly targeting a U.S. military base there.
7: Fox's Jeff Paul, the agreement still needs the president's signature. Rail service in and out of New York City paralyzed after an Amtrak train caught fire in a tunnel.
9: 5 railroad employees reportedly hurt. Fire officials say an engine on an Amtrak train went up in flames. 2 of the injured employees are in serious condition. All New Jersey Transit, Long Island Railroad, and Amtrak train lines into Penn Station currently suspended.
7: Fox's Todd Pyro. 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
15: And we're talking with Joanne Hughes from the Renaissance Shop. It's an exciting place once you see it a first or second time, because there's all kinds kinds of stuff that you can buy there. And, of course, all the proceeds go to the Lake Sunapee Visiting Regional Nurse Association. How you doing, Joanne? What's new?
3: I'm fine, and it's an ever-changing place.
15: Mm-hmm.
3: You really never know, because everything's donated. You never know what you're going to find.
15: And that's the adventure of it.
3: This week we have, one of the things we have is we got 6 Hickory Pearson bench-made dining chairs with upholstered seats. That's really good quality.
15: Oh, those are hickory chairs. They're from Hickory, North Carolina. Yeah.
3: Right. They've been around forever, and that's quality furniture.
15: It is amazing.
3: And you get that, and it says great buys.
15: Yeah, no, those won't last, because those are good.
3: No, it did not. It's dark wood. It did not come in with a table, but, you know, if you just need the chairs, that's fine.
15: Yeah, no, that's a good
3: wonderful buy.
15: It is.
3: And let me see, we got a patio set and by Telescope. That's a good quality table, and with 8 round with 8 chairs. The table's not a large one. It has a glass top, but you might want to put it with your own table.
15: Sure.
3: People buy it. They don't have to buy everything separately. It's rather casual, you know.
15: Yeah, sure.
3: And we got some camping stuff, tents and, lanterns and things like that. And
15: with summer coming, summer coming, that's ideal. And, you know, with gas prices being up, people will probably want to go camping rather than.
3: Oh, yeah, especially up here. You know, people come up here and it's such
15: sure.
3: a beautiful area, ideal for this camping country.
15: It is. It is.
3: And that's another thing. You get to a certain age, you're not going to... You know, I know when we bought... as a matter of fact, I'll be donating some camping.
15: Uh-huh.
3: We have camping equipment that we have never, never used.
15: Oh.
3: I don't know. One of those just things, just in case.
15: Well.
3: Just in case we felt like it.
15: Well, I mean... I always make sure that when I buy something, I try to use it. But, yeah, I mean, I understand.
3: No, but, normally we do, but we have camp, so we'll be donating that, too. But, so anyway, that's nice if you need camping equipment. And we got some new luggage. I forgot to get the name of it, but, you know, we actually get beautiful luggage, and I cannot believe the prices. We sell it it's just quality luggage for a low price.
15: And that's good.
3: And, all different brands.
15: I've bought luggage at home place where you buy towels and stuff, and it fell apart. It fell apart in the airport. The wheel went blah blah blah blah blah blah, and all of a sudden I'm on one wheel and it's dragging, and I paid like $200 for that thing. And so
3: that's expensive.
15: Somebody one of my neighbors was older and said, well, here, John, why don't you just borrow mine, because I'm never going to go anywhere. And later on she did die, but she had a great little wheelie, what do they call them, a Pullman. It was about it wasn't big size, but it was perfect for what I needed, and I still have it. I'm traveling with Judy, I have Judy's bag. But there are some not very well made pieces of luggage out there that are very expensive.
3: What's so nice about it's not like the old luggage where they have wheels now. They turn easily, they're lightweight. And I, no matter where you buy luggage, you cannot beat our prices. I cannot believe it. It is so tempting. I don't need luggage, but we get really beautiful luggage.
15: All the more reason to come in.
3: And like you said, luggage is a good way to store items, if you need to move them around.
15: I have mentioned that before. I have a friend who has all of his CDs, mm-hmm. his music CDs, are all in large American Tourister bags from the 60s, because they fit. It's a perfect place.
3: Well, that's very handy. It keeps them clean. And even if you're moving them around in the house, it helps, because they have the whole collection.
15: Yeah, well, he lives in an apartment, so that's part of why he does what he does. But yeah, it's amazing what you can adapt things for.
3: Oh, I know. Well, I keep telling people, though, no matter where you're shopping, I think you would be really surprised at the prices that we sell things for, because we have to keep things moving, and everything we have is in good condition. I mean, and again, talking about the luggage, it looks like it was never used, and maybe it was used once, and you know,
4: that's the best.
3: Anyway, and then we also got in some vintage Mexican wool blankets, which are always beautiful.
4: Oh, those are wonderful. Yeah.
3: They are. They're beautiful.
4: And on a night like, well, maybe not tonight, but tomorrow night, it's supposed to go down in the 40s. So, yeah, that's
3: the kind of thing. Oh, my goodness.
4: Yeah. You know, you want
3: to... warm weather coming.
4: Well,
3: it's New Hampshire, so we have to remind ourselves, you know.
4: Well, that's why we live here. I mean, it gets cold some nights. You know, and then it gets warm.
3: True.
4: Yeah,
3: that's true.
4: Yeah.
3: I'd like a little more sun now, though.
4: Yes. Well, we had some pretty good sun the last couple of days, but Mexican blanket is just the thing on a chilly night because you know, you're cuddle up and you're all warm.
3: We get some good car washes with all this rain.
4: Yes. Well, that's that too. Yes.
3: Better than our local car wash.
4: Yeah.
3: Anyway, and we also got some end tables in, which are nice, and that you save money there, and a very nice upholstered love seat. Oh, and did I tell you on those Benchmark chairs? Yeah, they're upholstered seats also.
4: Mm-hmm, yes.
3: Yeah, very nice. And good quality, very good quality. We've got coffee tables and glassware and lamps. And I meant to go in and look for an alarm clock. My alarm clock. You know, it's a good place because even to buy online, to buy on Amazon or something, you can buy very inexpensive things, but you can come in and find... I think I got my last alarm clocks at the shop years ago. But, you know, everything... The end comes to everything, right?
4: Well, it's... Alarm clocks and useful things like that are things that, you know, when you folks are cleaning out houses, they're there. And
3: well,
4: you get them free.
3: Decorative ones, we get all sorts of things. And I know a lot of people use their phone for wake up call and everything now, but I still use an alarm clock.
4: My phone does try to wake me up, but I usually have an old standby that rings as well as my phone, so I want to make sure I get up in the morning.
3: Yeah, well, I'll go in and buy another Big Ben, I guess.
4: Oh, those are wonderful. Yeah.
3: They are. Anyway, so we always have interesting things, and things come in every day, and everything's donated in great condition and clean and good, really good quality, and, you know, people get terrific buys, and all of the money that we raise goes for the services of the Lake Centipede Region V&A and Hospice, so it's a really good cause. And if anyone would like to donate, you know, if they can bring things in, they should call first. Call Craig at the shop. It's 603-526-6711. Either talk to Barbara, who's our assistant manager, or Craig, who's the manager, and tell them what you would like to donate, and if it's in good condition, you can bring it by during business hours. Or if it's you have a lot of things and they're heavy, they're happy to come by and pick things up. And if you're moving, I mean, this is a really good service, and you have a lot of things to donate, the moving company will come over, and there's no charge to you. And when your donation is tax deductible, so it makes things very easy for people that are donating and moving.
4: And the most important thing is that every penny of that goes to help folks right here in the community.
3: It keeps the money in the community. It keeps the services. It helps maybe your neighbor that wants to stay in her home instead of going into a nursing home, because it offers all of the services that you would get in assisted living or nursing home.
4: And there's also
3: wonderful, yeah, very nice people.
4: There's rehab services and many other services as well.
3: Absolutely, all throughout the community. 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
4: So it's a good thing. And we've mentioned this a couple of times as we talk. 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
3: Because oh my, if you're having a party, and we have so much glassware, and it is so, and it, the price is cheap. 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You know,
4: right.
3: Replacement. Over $100 or $125 to get a plate, and you can come in and buy the whole set for less than that.
4: And the Renaissance Shop is located right there on Newport Road.
3: 107 Newport Road in New London, and we're open Tuesday through Saturday, 10 to 4. And mm-hmm. if you're interested in any information about the V&A, you can call them at 603-526 oh my god, I blanked out a minute.
4: 4077.
3: No, that doesn't sound right, does it?
4: Yeah.
3: Yes, it is. You're right.
4: Yeah. Yeah. You know, I remember that. I remember that from MASH, 4077.
3: Right. So anyway, if you have any questions about all of the services of the V&A, give them a call, and very friendly folks, and they'll give you all of the information. And if you need them to come out to the house and talk to you, they will do that.
4: Yes. I look forward next week to talking more about the stuff at the shop.
3: Okay, John. You have a good week.
4: Take care, Joanne.
3: Bye-bye.
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17: Today is May 29th. On this date in 1453, the Byzantine Empire came to an end when Ottoman armies under Sultan Mehmet II captured the city of Constantinople after a 53-day siege. In 1790, Rhode Island became the last of the original 13 colonies to ratify the U.S. Constitution. And in 1913, a riot broke out at the premiere performance of Igor Stravinsky's ballet The Rite of Spring in Paris, France. Born on on this date in 1630, King Charles II of England. In 1736, Patrick Henry, the first governor of the state of Virginia. And in 1860, Spanish pianist and composer Isaac Albéniz. Dying on this day in 1911, English playwright and poet W.S. Gilbert, part of the team of Gilbert and Sullivan. In 1935, Czech violinist and composer Josef Suk. And in 1970, American journalist and author John Gunther.
0: This is Howie Carr. 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
1: God loves you and has an awesome plan for your life. If you were to die right now, do you know for certain that heaven would be your home? The Bible says the wages of sin is death, but the gift of God is eternal life through Jesus Christ our Lord. Say this with me from your heart and out loud to make heaven your home. Father, I turn from my sin. I receive Jesus Christ as my Savior and my Lord. 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I am yours. 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And I would love to meet you. 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Have a wonderful day.
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5: Patriots OTAs continue in Foxborough. Drake May added in front of the microphone yesterday, still looking back at that lost possible championship.
24: I think you definitely take a peek at it. You know, on the biggest stage and a big game, and I had a lot of plays I wish I had back. I think I definitely watched it, and you know, at such a young point in my career where I can still learn so much, and definitely some parts that you maybe throws that I maybe skip or now I want to watch that again. But there's definitely the game. I think you learn so much from just mistakes that you make yourself.
5: May won't have to wait very long to rebound from recent Super Bowl talk. The Patriots' first regular season game is in Seattle.
24: You'll get some extra motivation during training camp. But starting off with a bang, like that, chance to get a opponent that, left a bad taste in our mouth. Week one, on the road in a tough environment, with their, they're going to be hanging their banner, and that's the part of it. So I think it's going to be interesting, and it's going to be fun, and it's going to be a tough task.
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25: An isolated shower up north this morning. Plenty of clouds today. Temperatures mainly in the 60s. Then steady rain develops as the day goes on from north to south. Heaviest rain as we head through the night tonight. Into Saturday, rain to start. Then some gradual drying. Highs chilly, only in the 50s. Saturday night, lows in the 30s. A bit brighter as we kick off Sunday. From the Stormwatch 9 Weather Center, I'm meteorologist Jacqueline Thomas.
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8: 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The number of local newspapers has declined due to competition from tech giants like Google and Facebook, leaving local radio stations like ours as some of the last local media standing. But we, too, are not unaffected by the diversion of local ad dollars to the tech giants. 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
9: Hello, Greg here from Spring Ledge Farm on Main Street in New London with a sunshiny farm update. It's planting time in New Hampshire. Long days, warmer nights, fresh plants, and garden enthusiasm all combining to get the summer gardens off the ground. Perennials are the backbone of a lot of gardens, and we have some tried and true cultivars this week. Rudbeckia, also known as Brown-Eyed Susan, is reliable and long-blooming. Pair it with Anothra, Texas Primrose, and you've got masses of yellow blooms all summer. We've been a 100% solar-powered farm for 4 years now. The arrays out back run the farm stand, the greenhouses, the office, the farmhouse, all on clean sunshine. You could say we've doubled down on the power of the sun. The sun grows the plants, and now it powers everything else, too. In the fields, the strawberries and tomatoes are working hard, growing, and cherry tomato harvest is around the corner. Spring Ledge Farm at 37 Main Street in New London. 526-6253. 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
11: This is House Call for Health. The day before the start of the work week is often referred to as the Sunday scaries. Well, now new research shows while that can apply to Mondays or any day after a holiday break, those scaries can be hazardous to your health. Researchers looked at 200,000 adults and found incidents of cardiac arrest were 9% higher the day after a holiday than on a regular weekday. Doctors say stress can be associated with a change in sleep patterns and circadian rhythm when workers go from a weekend back to a work week. That stress of starting a new work week can lead to higher blood pressure and heart rate. Doctors recommend maintaining healthy sleep habits even on holiday weekends and minimizing alcohol intake. The findings are published in the journal JAMA Network Open. For more health news, go to foxnewshealth.com. House Call for Health. I'm Lisa Brady, Fox News.
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3: I'm Nicole Murray with Your Money Now. Shares of Innovent Biologics rose 10% after the company entered a deal with pharmaceutical giant Pfizer to develop oncology medicines. The partnership includes licensing, co-development, and co-commercialization opportunities across a diverse portfolio of antibody drug conjugates. Shares of LG Electronics surged nearly 24% after the company announced a series of automotive innovations built with technology from Alphabet's Google. The South Korean company said its system can control multiple displays with different aspect ratios at the same time by using a single on-chip. Shares of Samsung Electronics surged by roughly 6% after the company said it had begun shipping samples of its latest high-bandwidth memory chip to its customers globally. Samsung's 12-layer HBM4E chip, which is described as an industry first, can reach speeds of up to 16 gigabits per second. Futures are up this morning after reports of a possible Iran peace deal surfaced. Dow futures are up by more than 100 points.
4: Fox in the Fast Lane.
13: The NASCAR Cup Series is back in Nashville this weekend for the Cracker Barrel 400. 300 laps around the Super Speedway for 399 miles. Ryan Blaney won this race last year. He'll look for his first Cup Series win since he won at Phoenix in March. Daniel Suarez won his first Cup Series race of the season last week, taking the checkered flag at the Coca-Cola 600 at Charlotte. The action begins Sunday at 7 p.m. Eastern on Prime Video. NASCAR also making the decision this week to remove the late Kyle Busch's name from the Cup Series standings following his death. Fox Sports' Bob Pockrass reporting on Wednesday that the decision was made following conversations with Richard Childress Racing on how to handle Busch's death. Busch died May 21st after suffering from pneumonia and sepsis. He was 41 years old. For Fox in the Fast Lane, Tony Genualdo, Fox News.
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18: It's still not a done deal. I'm Dave Anthony, Fox News. A plan that President Trump has not signed off on yet to extend the Iran ceasefire for 60 days. Vice President Vance tells reporters Iran wants a deal.
19: And they want to open the Straits of Hormuz. We want them to open the Straits of Hormuz. There are a couple of issues on the nuclear stuff, the highly enriched stockpile, and also the question of enrichment.
18: Fox's Jeff Paul reports from Dubai.
20: This feels like this is the closest we have been to seeing the U.S. and Iran agree to a deal since the start of the war. But in another sense, we've sort of been here before where a deal feels imminent and then nothing happens. And complicating matters this time, this recent back and forth between the U.S. and Iran.
18: Referencing U.S. military shooting down Iran drones that targeted a commercial ship and attacking boats laying mines in Iran targeting a U.S. base in Kuwait. Ukraine's President Volodymyr Zelensky is warning that Russia is preparing another major attack. Hours after a Russian drone fired at Ukraine crossed into Romania, hitting an apartment building, causing a fire that left two people injured. Romania, in response, is asking NATO for more anti-drone weaponry. A massive fireball lit up Cape Canaveral in Florida last night.
27: The Blue Origin rocket exploding during a test of its engines. A static fire engine test is when the rocket's engines are ignited and they run at full thrust, but the vehicle is unable to go anywhere during the test. The rocket was uncrewed, and thankfully no one on the ground nearby was hurt.
18: That's Fox's Marianne Rafferty. Blue Origin CEO Jeff Bezos says they don't know yet what went wrong, but will rebuild. A California eighth grader, W-O-N, the Scripps National Spelling Bee.
28: Chikungunya.
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28: Bromocryptine.
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29: C-U-S-H-A-W.
18: 14-year-old Shrey Parikh correctly spelled 32 words in 90 seconds in a final round spell off, seven more than the runner-up. 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
18: The head of the World Health Organization has gone to Congo, the epicenter of an Ebola outbreak, as more badly needed medical equipment arrived, sent by the European Union. There are just over 1,000 suspected Ebola cases and more than 200 deaths. Meanwhile, a court in Kenya has blocked a U.S. plan to set up a quarantine facility in that country for any U.S. citizens exposed to Ebola in Africa, but Kenyans are worried about the virus being brought there.
0: The facilities meant for Americans who are still asymptomatic of the potentially deadly disease. It'll also be equipped to provide advanced care for U.S. citizens who develop symptoms until they can be evacuated. Those who are evacuated won't be going back to the States. Instead, the official says they'll be sent to third countries because it's faster. Meanwhile, Secretary of State Marco Rubio has said, "We cannot and will not allow any cases of Ebola to enter the United States." Jill Nato, Fox News.
18: Also in Kenya, 8 female students have been arrested, suspected of arson, in yesterday's fire at a girls' boarding school that killed 16 children, injured 79 others. In Dallas, Texas, they're searching for any more victims of an apartment building explosion.
1: We responded to a gas leak, reported gas leak. Our first responders, while they were en route to that gas leak, a subsequent explosion occurred.
18: Dallas Fire and Rescue Deputy Chief Mark Berry, at least 3 people were killed, 5 others injured. On Wall Street, could be another record day. Stock futures are rising the morning after the Dow, the NASDAQ, and the S&P 500 closed at all-time highs. In the NBA playoffs, the Spurs force a Game 7. Victor Wembanyama scored 28 points to lead San Antonio past Oklahoma City 118-91 on NBC. The Spurs and defending champion Thunder play one more time tomorrow. The winner will face the New York Knicks in the NBA Finals. I'm Dave Anthony. This is Fox News.
2: 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I'm John Stewart. Stormwatch 9 says we've got some rain, but otherwise it'll be sunny. We'll have the latest on the sports, the financials, the entertainment world, an interview or two, and of course, the latest news headlines right here on First Look.
5: Young workers and families are moving to New Hampshire from other states, according to new analysis from the New Hampshire Fiscal Policy Institute. But concerns about the rising costs of child care, health care, and housing may be preventing young residents from staying long term. The Fiscal Policy Institute found that young working age adults aged 26 to 44 have been driving recent migration to the state, but the state has continued to lose residents under the age of 26. Jessica Williams, senior policy analyst and the lead author of the report, said the Granite State has long relied on in-migration to grow its population. Williams said that as of 2024, about two-thirds of the state's population was born outside New Hampshire. New Hampshire state and local governments are receiving more than $1.4 million from the federal government to cover disaster-related costs since 2019. The funding will go towards state and local expenditures during the pandemic, as well as recovery from major flooding events stretching back 7 years. $566,000 is being allocated to reimburse the New Hampshire Department of Transportation for road infrastructure repairs from a storm in 2019. The New Hampshire Division of Homeland Security and Emergency Management and the state's Transportation Department are also receiving funds to cover costs incurred from flooding events in 2021, 2023, and 2024.
6: Republican lawmakers in the New Hampshire House and Senate found common ground yesterday on legislation to protect gun rights. Lawmakers worked out the final language of House Bill 609, the statewide preemption bill, which would further restrict towns, cities, and state agencies from trying to enact their own limits on firearms or other weapons. Representative Terry Roy of Deerfield said supporters of the bill are ensuring that not only municipalities, but state agencies respect the rights of the Constitution for state employees and everyone else. The agreement will head back to the House and Senate for floor votes next week. Police conducted a search for a missing man in a Concord neighborhood yesterday, but they've not released the man's identity. More than a dozen officers from Concord, Bow, Merrimack County, and state police searched an area around South Main and Hall Streets near the Merrimack River. Concord police say the 44-year-old man was last seen in that neighborhood in July of last year. They say they wouldn't release his name yet to protect the integrity of the search. Police say they've made multiple attempts to find the man since last summer. Anyone with information about him or any missing person can submit an anonymous tip to the Concord Regional Crime Line at 603-226-3100 or online at concordregionalcrimeline.com. The man behind a proposed data center on Route 4 in Nottingham is retreating as hundreds of people showed up on Wednesday to protest the development. Local residents, children, senior citizens, political candidates, and even a few mask-clad socialist agitators gathered outside the Nottingham School to make their opposition to entrepreneur Thomas Moulton's data center heard loud and clear. The board typically meets inside the town office building, but due to the expected crush of people, it was moved to the school gymnasium. Moulton sent a brief statement, read by Board Chair Drew Stevens, announcing he is withdrawing his application in the face of the opposition, but he may come back with a new proposal in the future. A new report finds New Hampshire ranks right in the middle when it comes to academic growth in mathematics and reading compared with other states. The average student in New Hampshire was performing slightly better in mathematics and slightly worse in reading in 2025 compared with 2022, but the average New Hampshire student was still performing below pre-pandemic levels for both subjects. That's according to the latest education scorecard released by researchers from Harvard University, Stanford University, and Dartmouth College. The education scorecard tracked academic growth across the country from 2022 to 2025. 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
6: Vermont House Speaker Jill Caruso announced yesterday she's not running for re-election. The Burlington Democrat announced her decision, which was not expected, during a meeting of the House Democratic Caucus at the State House yesterday afternoon. It came just hours before the deadline for major party candidates to declare their intent to run for office this year. Caruso's decision means both the House and Senate will have new leaders next year. Senate President pro tempore Phil Baruth of Chittenden Central said previously that he will be leaving his seat after this legislative session ends. Vermont Governor Phil Scott announced yesterday that he is running for re-election. The Republican governor, who lives in Berlin, is seeking a sixth term in the state's top office. Scott will likely face one of two Democrats who have already announced their gubernatorial campaigns. They are Allie Richards, former head of the prominent child care lobbying group Let's Grow Kids. Scott continues to poll as the country's most popular governor with a 74% approval rating, according to the latest polling from the firm Morning Consult. Vermont became the first state in the country on Tuesday to ban the sale and use of paraquat, an herbicide that has shown strong association with the onset of Parkinson's disease. More than 70 countries, including China and those in the European Union, have banned the chemical, which is used to kill weeds and grasses in the cultivation of crops like apples, berries, and cotton. Steve Dwinell, the director of the Plant Industry Division at the state's Agency of Agriculture, Food, and Markets, said very little paraquat is used in Vermont. Vermont State Treasurer Mike Pichak is running for a third term as state treasurer. He made the announcement Thursday morning outside the Vermont Secretary of State's office. Pichak, who has been treasurer since 2023, was long rumored to be a possible Democratic challenger to Republican Governor Phil Scott. The treasurer said he wants to see his baby bonds project through. It's a financial assistance initiative designed to help parents save money for their children's future. And that's what's happening.
10: Today is May 29th. On this date in 1453, the Byzantine Empire came to an end when Ottoman armies under Sultan Mehmet II captured the city of Constantinople after a 53-day siege. In 1790, Rhode Island became the last of the original 13 colonies to ratify the U.S. Constitution. And in 1913, a riot broke out at the premiere performance of Igor Stravinsky's ballet The Rite of Spring in Paris, France. Born on this date in 1630, King Charles II of England. In 1736, Patrick Henry, the first governor of the state of Virginia. And in 1860, Spanish pianist and composer Isaac Albéniz. Dying on this day in 1911, English playwright and poet W.S. Gilbert, part of the team of Gilbert and Sullivan. In 1935, Czech violinist and composer Josef Suk. And in 1970, American journalist and author John Gunther.
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15: Red Sox completed their 1-5 homestand with a 10-2 loss to Atlanta. Tied at 4 in the fourth inning, the Braves scored 5 times. It was over. Manager Chad Tracy.
16: It's a very almost a no-win situation. You're almost, when you stare at that, you're almost, they're guaranteed runs here, so you're going to bring in your highest leverage arm in the sixth to potentially give up 2 runs with getting 2 outs. We get Saylor out of there after 5 minutes, 2-2, that you'd be feeling pretty good about that, and then obviously it just got away from us in the sixth on.
15: Red Sox manager Chad Tracy. Sox usually consistent. Peyton Tolley, 4 innings pitched, not as consistent as usual.
16: To win and put this team in the best position to win, and going as long as I did with how many pitches I did, is like I'm not gonna look back on this one very in a good light. So
15: Peyton Tolley, Braves 10, Red Sox 2. Next 3 games at Cleveland. 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
19: An isolated shower up north this morning. Plenty of clouds today. Temperatures mainly in the 60s. Then steady rain develops as the day goes on from north to south. Heaviest rain as we head through the night tonight. Into Saturday, rain to start. Then some gradual drying. Highs chilly, only in the 50s. Saturday night, lows in the 30s. A bit brighter as we kick off Sunday. From the Stormwatch 9 Weather Center, I'm meteorologist Jacqueline Thomas.
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22: 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The goal is to provide extra safeguards for minors without requiring intrusive identity checks or formal verification. These AI-based classifiers will influence what content and experiences younger users can access, especially as conversational systems become more deeply integrated into educational and entertainment platforms. It's part of a growing industry push to balance innovation with responsibility in AI development.
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0: A better life with Dr. Sanjay Gupta.
1: Eating a healthy diet is not only good for you physically, it can also keep your brain sharp as you age. According to a new study out of China, people who most closely followed the MIND diet slowed aging in key structures inside their brains by more than 2 years. The MIND diet is a combination of the Mediterranean diet, which we talk a lot about, and the DASH diet, which stands for Dietary Approaches to Stop Hypertension. All three of these diets are similar, but the MIND diet puts more of an emphasis on berries, beans, leafy green vegetables, fish, poultry, whole grains, olive oil, and nuts. You're not going to eat foods with a lot of saturated fat. We're talking cheese, butter, red meat, or anything fried. You really don't have to eat like this 100% of the time. That's the key. Just do the best that you can. I'm Dr. Sanjay Gupta, helping you live a better life.
2: On the battlefield, there's a saying, America.

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1: Back in 2015, alumni of my old college radio station gathered to celebrate the station's 75th anniversary. 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
5: I'm Gianna Gelosi with your Fox True Crime Minute. Newly released records in a high-profile Ohio crash are revealing thousands of text messages and recorded jail calls involving convicted driver Mackenzie Shirilla. Public interest is high in the 2022 double fatal crash after a recent Netflix documentary. The Strongsville Police Department released around 32,000 texts between Shirilla and her then-boyfriend Dominic Russo, along with recorded jail phone calls. The texts from 2020 to 2022 show repeated arguments between the pair, including allegations of cheating, blackmail, reckless driving, and anger issues. In one text, in March of 2022, Russo warned her that she was, quote, driving like a maniac. Shirilla was convicted in the July of 2022 crash that killed Russo and their friend Davion Flanagan when she slammed her car into a brick wall at around 100 miles an hour. She was sentenced to life in prison with parole eligibility after 15 years. Shirilla has maintained it was all a tragic accident and she experienced a medical emergency behind the wheel. There's more on this story at foxnews.com or subscribe to the Fox True Crime Podcast. I'm Gianna Gelosi with your Fox True Crime Minute.
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7: We think of a honeymoon as a romantic getaway, a chance for newlyweds to celebrate, travel, and spend their first days of marriage together, but the word has a surprisingly bittersweet origin. It first appeared in English in the 1500s, combining honey, symbolizing the sweetness of new love, and moon, reflecting the idea that sweetness, like the moon, can slowly fade with time. Another theory traces it to a medieval northern European custom, where newlyweds drank mead, a honey-based alcohol, for about 4 weeks or one full lunar cycle, believed to bring fertility, good fortune, and happiness in marriage. In the 1800s, wealthy British couples began taking post-wedding trips, originally to visit relatives who couldn't attend the ceremony, and often to introduce the bride to extended family she had not yet met. The tradition soon spread beyond the upper class, especially with the rise of rail travel, before evolving into the honeymoon getaway we know today. Matt Murphy, Fox News.
8: I'm Nicole Murray with Your Money Now. Oil prices are down this morning by more than 1% on reports of a potential U.S.-Iran ceasefire deal. West Texas Intermediate at roughly $87 a barrel, Brent at $92. A new filing shows that Tesla now has 42 autonomous vehicles authorized for driverless ride-hailing in Texas, a fleet that's less than one-tenth the size of Waymo's in the state. Department of Motor Vehicles website also reveals that Waymo, Alphabet's self-driving vehicle business, has more than 550 authorized robo-taxis in Texas. Okta shares gained 8% after the company beat Wall Street's fiscal first quarter estimates as demand for identity security tools spikes with the onslaught of artificial intelligence. CEO Todd McKinnon told CNBC that AI is spiking demand for identity

0: tools, but Okta's AI strategy hasn't tapped into its full potential just yet. Futures are still moderately higher as traders eye developments in the Middle East. Dow futures up by more than 100 points. That's your money now.
1: It's May 29th, and this is your Fox Daily Snapshot. Today is National Paperclip Day. The paperclip remains the unsung hero of the office supply closet. Not simply a means to hold papers together, paperclips can also act as a cheap and quick way to hem an article of clothing, or can be a creative outlet for an amateur jewelry maker who likes making bracelets or necklaces. Also on this date, in 1790, Rhode Island became the last of the 13 original colonies to ratify the U.S. Constitution. In 1942, the film based on the life of American composer George M. Cohen, Yankee Doodle Dandy, starring James Cagney, premiered in New York City.
2: I've got a Yankee Doodle, sweetheart.
1: Cagney did his own singing and dancing in the movie. If it's your birthday today, you share it with American race car driver Al Unser Sr., born in 1939. He gave himself the best present anyone can think of in 1971, defending his Indy 500 title to become the first driver to win the famed race on their birthday. I'm Tushar Saxena, and that's your Fox Daily Snapshot.
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5: Fox News, I'm CJ Papa. President Trump still hasn't signed off on the tentative deal struck by the U.S. and Iran.
6: Here is what's on the table regarding the potential 60-day agreement. The Strait of Hormuz fully reopens and mines are removed within 30 days. The U.S. lifts its blockade, allowing Iran to sell oil freely. Iran agrees to not pursue a nuclear weapon, and talks begin on disposing its enriched uranium.
5: That's Fox's Jeff Paul in Dubai. The two-day manhunt on Hawaii's Big Island is over.
7: Locating the suspect concealed within a small cave on the neighboring property. The suspect, identified as Jacob Baker, male 36, was taken into custody without incident.
5: That's Hawaii County Police Chief Reed Mahuna. Cops accused Baker of killing three elderly men. America's listening to Fox News.
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13: New Hampshire state and local governments are receiving more than $1.4 million from the federal government to cover disaster-related costs since 2019. The funding will go toward state and local expenditures during the pandemic, as well as recovery from major flooding events stretching back 7 years. $566,000 is being allocated to reimburse the New Hampshire Department of Transportation for road infrastructure repairs from a storm in 2019. The New Hampshire Division of Homeland Security and Emergency Management and the state's Transportation Department are also receiving funds to cover costs incurred from flooding events in 2021, 2023, and 2024. Republican lawmakers in the New Hampshire House and Senate found common ground yesterday on legislation to protect gun rights. Lawmakers worked out the final language of House Bill 609, the statewide preemption bill, which would further restrict towns, cities, and state agencies from trying to enact their own limits on firearms or other weapons. Representative Terry Roy of Deerfield said supporters of the bill are ensuring that not only municipalities, but state agencies respect the rights of the Constitution for state employees and everyone else. The agreement will head back to the House and Senate for floor votes next week. Police conducted a search for a missing man in a Concord neighborhood yesterday, but they've not released the man's identity. More than a dozen officers from Concord, Bow, Merrimack County, and state police searched an area around South Main and Hall Streets near the Merrimack River. Concord police say the 44-year-old man was last seen in that neighborhood in July of last year. They say they wouldn't release his name yet to protect the integrity of the search. Police say they've made multiple attempts to find the man since last summer. Anyone with information about him or any missing person can submit an anonymous tip to the Concord Regional Crime Line at 603-226-3100 or online at concordregionalcrimeline.com. Young workers and families are moving to New Hampshire from other states, according to new analysis from the New Hampshire Fiscal Policy Institute. But concerns about the rising costs of child care, health care, and housing may be preventing young residents from staying long term. The Fiscal Policy Institute found that young working age adults aged 26 to 44 have been driving recent migration to the state, but the state has continued to lose residents under the age of 26. Jessica Williams, senior policy analyst and the lead author of the report, said the Granite State has long relied on in-migration to grow its population. Williams said that as of 2024, about two-thirds of the state's population was born outside New Hampshire. The man behind a proposed data center on Route 4 in Nottingham is retreating as hundreds of people showed up on Wednesday to protest the development. Local residents, children, senior citizens, political candidates, and even a few mask-clad socialist agitators gathered outside the Nottingham School to make their opposition to entrepreneur Thomas Moulton's data center heard loud and clear. The board typically meets inside the town office building, but due to the expected crush of people, it was moved to the school gymnasium. Moulton sent a brief statement, read by Board Chair Drew Stevens, announcing he is withdrawing his application in the face of the opposition, but he may come back with a new proposal in the future. A new report finds New Hampshire ranks right in the middle when it comes to academic growth in mathematics and reading compared with other states. The average student in New Hampshire was performing slightly better in mathematics and slightly worse in reading in 2025 compared with 2022, but the average New Hampshire student was still performing below pre-pandemic levels for both subjects. That's according to the latest education scorecard released by researchers from Harvard University, Stanford University, and Dartmouth College. The education scorecard tracked academic growth across the country from 2022 to 2025. 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
13: Vermont House Speaker Jill Coenci announced yesterday she's not running for re-election. The Burlington Democrat announced her decision, which was not expected, during a meeting of the House Democratic Caucus at the State House yesterday afternoon. It came just hours before the deadline for major party candidates to declare their intent to run for office this year. Coenci's decision means both the House and Senate will have new leaders next year. Senate President pro tempore Phil Baruth of Chittenden Central said previously that he will be leaving his seat after this legislative session ends. Vermont Governor Phil Scott announced yesterday that he is running for re-election. The Republican governor, who lives in Berlin, is seeking a sixth term in the state's top office. Scott will likely face one of two Democrats who have already announced their gubernatorial campaigns. They are Allie Richards, former head of the prominent child care lobbying group Let's Grow Kids. Scott continues to poll as the country's most popular governor with a 74% approval rating, according to the latest polling from the firm Morning Consult. Vermont became the first state in the country on Tuesday to ban the sale and use of paraquat, an herbicide that has shown strong association with the onset of Parkinson's disease. More than 70 countries, including China and those in the European Union, have banned the chemical, which is used to kill weeds and grasses in the cultivation of crops like apples, berries, and cotton. Steve Dwinell, the director of the Plant Industry Division at the state's Agency of Agriculture, Food, and Markets said very little paraquat is used in Vermont. Vermont State Treasurer Mike Pichak is running for a third term as state treasurer. He made the announcement Thursday morning outside the Vermont Secretary of State's office. Pichak, who has been treasurer since 2023, was long rumored to be a possible Democratic challenger to Republican Governor Phil Scott. The treasurer said he wants to see his baby bonds project through. It's a financial assistance initiative designed to help parents save money for their children's future. And that's what's happening.
4: Today is May 29th. On this date in 1453, the Byzantine Empire came to an end when Ottoman armies under Sultan Mehmet II captured the city of Constantinople after a 53-day siege. In 1790, Rhode Island became the last of the original 13 colonies to ratify the U.S. Constitution, and in 1913, a riot broke out at the premiere performance of Igor Stravinsky's ballet The Rite of Spring in Paris, France. Born on this date in 1630, King Charles II of England. In 1736, Patrick Henry, the first governor of the state of Virginia. And in 1860, Spanish pianist and composer Isaac Albéniz. Dying on this day in 1911, English playwright and poet W.S. Gilbert, part of the team of Gilbert and Sullivan. In 1935, Czech violinist and composer Josef Suk. And in 1970, American journalist and author John Gunther.
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3: Red Sox completed their 1-5 homestand with a 10-2 loss to Atlanta. Tied at 4 in the fourth inning, the Braves scored 5 times. It was over. Manager Chad Tracy.
4: It's a very, almost a no-win situation. Almost, when you stare at that, you're almost, they're guaranteed runs here, so you're going to bring in your highest leverage arm in the sixth to potentially give up 2 runs with getting 2 outs. We get Saylor out of there after 5 minutes, 2-2, that you'd be feeling pretty good about that, and then obviously it just got away from us in the sixth on.
3: Red Sox manager Chad Tracy. Sox usually consistent. Peyton Tolley. 4 innings pitched. Not as consistent as usual.
5: To win and put this team in the best position to win, and going as long as I did with how many pitches I did, is like I'm not gonna look back on this one very in a good light. So
3: Peyton Tolley, Braves 10, Red Sox 2. Next 3 games at Cleveland. 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
8: An isolated shower up north this morning. Plenty of clouds today. Temperatures mainly in the 60s. Then steady rain develops as the day goes on from north to south. Heaviest rain as we head through the night tonight. Into Saturday, rain to start. Then some gradual drying. Highs chilly, only in the 50s. Saturday night, lows in the 30s. A bit brighter as we kick off Sunday. From the Stormwatch 9 Weather Center, I'm meteorologist Jacqueline Thomas.
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12: Little Big Town announced their 12th studio album, It's a Dying Art, will be out August 28th. The foursome also dropped a track from the project, Over and Over, as well as their track list, which includes several collaborations, including Closing Time with Kelsey Ballerini, Sucker for a Sad Song with Ashley Monroe, and The Door with Jason Isbell. Earlier this month, the group debuted the first offering from the album called Hey There Sunshine at the 61st Academy of Country Music Awards. Michelle Polino, Fox News.
13: Waymo, the autonomous taxi company owned by Google corporate parent Alphabet, is soon to debut a new vehicle called Ojai, which it describes as a living room on wheels. It is also the first to feature Waymo's sixth-generation driver tech, integrating laser guidance, radar, and audio detection, and being able to handle extreme weather like snow. Weather has proven to be problematic for Waymo, with reports from places like Atlanta, where their sedans get stuck in flooded streets following heavy rains. Ojai will soon appear on streets in San Francisco, L.A., and Phoenix. Eben Brown, Fox News.
14: The Mississippi Riverfront is transforming into what organizers are calling a global maritime showcase. On Fox Weather, we sailed along the Mississippi River to New Orleans on the U.S. Coast Guard Eagle. Captain Christopher Inslee shared why this is important.
15: This is part of our American heritage. While ships aren't driven like they were in the age of sail, we use those old methods. These older methods may be out of antiquity, but the lessons learned from reusing these lessons help teach our cadets what they need and what's behind the computer systems and the engines we use today.
14: In New Orleans, the event goes on until June 1st. In New Orleans, Brandy Campbell, Fox Weather.
16: The overall U.S. maternal mental health grade getting a slight bump up to a C from a C minus in the 2026 Maternal Mental Health State Report Cards. But when it came to support for new parents, the U.S. flunking out in the newly added domain on things like paid leave and child care measures, all stressors affecting mental health. 31 states earning fewer than one star out of five. 14 states got two or more stars, and the highest star rating, 3.5, went to Maine. Lillian Wu, Fox News.
17: National Highway Traffic Safety Administration documents show Ford's recalling some 16,000 two- and four-door Broncos from the 2021 and 22 model years, equipped with molded in-color hard tops that are said to crack over time. Ford saying the issue stems from problems during the supplier manufacturing process that may have compromised the roof panels, that owners may notice worsening separation on the roof panels or hear increased noise while driving. In some cases, pieces of the roof could detach from the vehicle. Ford dealers will replace the defective hard tops at no cost to owners. Jeff Manasso, Fox News.
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20: Hello, Greg here from Spring Ledge Farm on Main Street in New London with a sunshiny farm update. It's planting time in New Hampshire. Long days, warmer nights, fresh plants, and garden enthusiasm all combining to get the summer gardens off the ground. Perennials are the backbone of a lot of gardens, and we have some tried and true cultivars this week. Rudbeckia, also known as Brown-Eyed Susan, is reliable and long-blooming. pair it with Oenothera, Texas primrose, and you've got masses of yellow blooms all summer. We've been a 100% solar-powered farm for 4 years now. The arrays out back run the farm stand, the greenhouses, the office, the farmhouse, all on clean sunshine. You could say we've doubled down on the power of the sun. The sun grows the plants, and now it powers everything else, too. In the fields, the strawberries and tomatoes are working hard growing, and cherry tomato harvest is around the corner. Spring Ledge Farm at 37 Main Street in New London. 526-6253. That's 526-6253.
0: This is Howie Carr. 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
13: Waymo will soon start offering bigger rides. The autonomous taxi company owned by Google corporate parent Alphabet is soon to debut a new vehicle in its fleet. It's called Ojai. And while some describe it as a minivan, Waymo's press release prefers to describe it as a living room on wheels, while adding accessibility features such as a low step, handles, embedded braille, and screen readers. Each rider has access to a large LED screen where they can select music and adjust comfort settings. It's also the first to feature Waymo's sixth-generation driver tech, integrating laser guidance, radar, and audio detection, and being able to handle extreme weather like snow. Weather has proven to be problematic for Waymo, with reports from places like Atlanta, where their sedans get stuck in flooded streets following heavy rains. Ojai will soon appear on streets in San Francisco, L.A., and Phoenix. With Fox on Tech, I'm Evan Brown, Fox News.
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12: I'm Michelle Valino.
22: Call General Eisenhower.
12: In theaters, Pressure is the tense 72 hours before D-Day, and the fate of the free world hangs in the balance. Pressure follows General Dwight D. Eisenhower and Captain James Stagg as they face an impossible choice: launch the largest and most dangerous seaborne invasion in history or risk losing the war altogether.
23: I found something.
12: In backrooms, a strange doorway appears in the basement of a furniture showroom. After a therapist patient goes missing into a dimension beyond reality, she has to enter the unknown to save him.
24: We are going on a jet.
12: On Apple TV, Propeller One-Way Night Coach, John Travolta's directorial debut. Set in the golden age of aviation, a young airplane enthusiast named Jeff and his mother set off on a one-way cross-country odyssey to Hollywood, which transforms a simple flight into the trip of a lifetime. That's Fox on Film on Fox News.
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26: I'm Nicole Murray with Your Money Now. Gap shares have tumbled 14% after the company issued mixed fiscal first quarter results, missing on the top line but beating on the bottom. CEO Richard Dixon told CNBC sales at Old Navy were worse than expected after the brand's spring and summer assortment failed to land with shoppers. Gap is now expecting company-wide sales to grow between 1% and 2%. Dell shares climbed 39% after the company reported an 88% year-over-year revenue growth, topping analyst estimates. The company is benefiting from demand for computer servers for artificial intelligence, as well as traditional servers and networking equipment. Dell raised prices in January to reflect higher input costs tied to the global memory shortage. Oil prices are lower this morning by more than 1% on reports of a potential U.S.-Iran ceasefire extension. West Texas Intermediate at roughly $88 a barrel, Brent at roughly $92. Futures are slightly higher as oil prices fall and as traders monitor the Middle East.
27: This is House Call for Health. The day before the start of the work week is often referred to as the Sunday Scaries. Now new research shows while that can apply to Mondays or any day after a holiday break, those scaries can be hazardous to your health. Researchers looked at 200,000 adults and found incidents of cardiac arrest were 9% higher the day after a holiday than on a regular weekday. Doctors say stress can be associated with a change in sleep patterns and circadian rhythm when workers go from a weekend back to a work week. That stress of starting a new work week can lead to higher blood pressure and heart rate. Doctors recommend maintaining healthy sleep habits even on holiday weekends and minimizing alcohol intake. The findings are published in the journal JAMA Network Open. For more health news, go to foxnewshealth.com. House Call for Health, I'm Lisa Brady, Fox News.
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3: 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Welcome back to New Hampshire Perspectives with George and Matt. Good morning, George.
4: Matt, what's going on? How are you?
3: What's going on? How are you? I'm good.
4: Okay, so when are you back here? What's happening? When are you back?
3: Next week, actually.
4: What yep. dates? Tell me. I'm gonna write it down right now.
3: Monday. Yeah, I think it's first, second, third, the fourth and the fifth are the days that I'm gonna be around and able to do stuff.
4: June 4th and 5th.
3: Yeah, Thursday and Friday.
4: Okay. Okay. So prior to getting on the air, okay. So when you're back here, how long are you here for?
3: 5 days.
4: Okay, here through when? The 9th.
3: The 8th. So I actually get in Wednesday night or late afternoon, early evening, I think. And then Thursday, Friday, I'll be kind of on the road visiting people and doing stuff. And then Saturday and Sunday, I'm kind of hanging out with family and stuff.
4: Yeah.
3: Yeah.
4: Okay. All right. Here we are.
3: Here we are.
4: Okay, we have a lot to discuss.
3: Mm-hmm.
4: We have a lot to discuss, okay?
3: Yeah.
4: One of the things that we should discuss is that we had, one of the things that is difficult, I want to discuss this in a general sense.
3: Mm-hmm.
4: And one of the things that is necessary to discuss is that we had an email from a viewer that was it's a word filler, right?
3: Yeah.
4: Was lamenting, was ostracizing WNTK by their allowing the content of the show that this mysterious person, who we think we know who it is casting a doubt on events that happened to me and my recollection of them.
3: Mm-hmm.
4: And the interesting thing about our life in general, your life, my life, right?
3: Yeah.
4: We can present whatever one-sided argument there is.
3: Mm-hmm.
4: Right? Can't we?
3: Yeah.
4: And I had a very significant incident recently in which I was cast in a unfavorable light to somebody, and I heard about it.
3: Mm-hmm.
4: I was cast in an unfavorable light, and it was a result of something I did. But the problem is that the how, why, and where and whens of what we do has a lot of depth to it.
3: Mm-hmm.
4: So this person was not happy that I was allowed a platform. NTK is a platform. The George and Matt show. How many shows do we have now? Like 80 or 90?
3: This would be, I think, over 100.
4: 100 shows.
3: Yeah.
4: So I was allowed, and which we are the number one show on WNTK. I was and WNTK is a platform allowing me to spew my venom. Right?
3: I mean,
4: do you feel that way, Matthew? Do you feel that way, Matt?
3: I mean, I don't think so. I don't know. I just see it as like a life show. You're just kind of updating people on what's going on in your life, like good and bad.
4: So let me try to qualify certain things. If I say, and this person that responded has a valid point, and that is that just because Matt and I have the George and Matt chat, just because we have a show and we discuss certain topics or we make statements about certain things, isn't the Donald the most famous person that gets fact-checked.
3: Yeah, I would say so.
4: Okay?
3: Yeah.
4: So when you think about the whole idea of fact-checking, you're right, the listeners cannot verify that the previous events that happened to me happened.
3: Right. Yeah, and that's got to just... only two people can know that.
4: And this is true of life. Like, life revolves around this atmosphere of how do we make ourselves look as good as possible, or how do we make ourselves look as much the victim as possible?
3: Mm-hmm.
4: And it seems to be the middle ground is very elusive, because the reality is I would have to be insane. I would have to be insane to talk on my radio show about something that did not happen.
3: Yeah. I mean, it'd be pretty silly, at the very least.
4: I would have to be insane.
3: Yeah.
4: Because the reality of it is, I'm not a private figure.
3: Mm.
4: Even though I've made a life out of staying out of the bars and out of the social scenes,
3: mm,
4: and I live a fairly private life, I have a presence that is quite significant.
3: Mm-hmm.
4: And the presence is felt by primarily my townspeople.
3: No.
4: Because my significance is that I am benefiting them with projects completed, expanding projects so that they can enjoy their families differently, mm-hmm, and better. My significance is...
3: scholarships.
4: Thank you.
3: Yeah.
4: So June 1st, Monday, I'm presenting my scholarship at Lebanon High School.
3: Nice.
4: For two kids. I forgot their names, damn. Darn. Okay, one kid's doing electrical work, one kid's doing plumbing, so I'm giving them each $1,250.
3: Nice.
4: My scholarship's $2,500, but there's two kids that really would like it, so mm-hmm, I'm going to present on Monday. So, we got a significant email from someone that says that the story is one-sided and that the rumor is she heard Nancy... she heard, mm-hmm, that I had done this once before.
3: Yeah.
4: Well, maybe it wasn't recorded. Maybe it wasn't reported because I didn't have a radio show whenever it was done.
3: Mm.
4: Well, first of all, it was never done.
3: Yeah.
4: There wasn't any previous anything. So the reality is that the funny thing is that it this show is very one-sided. It's the George and Matt chat.
3: Mm-hmm.
4: It is basically, the bottom line is, it's freedom of speech, right?
3: Mm.
4: Right. We didn't mention any names.
3: Right.
4: The only people that know about this person I talk about is people within my inner circle.
3: Mm.
4: The public doesn't, my customer, people don't, the general public does not know who I talk about, and the purpose of the show is to speak in such vague generalities as to create an air of mystery, but yet also have authenticity.
3: Mm-hmm. Yeah, that's a good way to put it.
4: This specific thing that happened to me, I would have to be clinically insane to have three radio shows about something that was trumped up.
3: Right.
4: Let's take it one step further. The bottom line is that there's no justification for what happened to me under any circumstances.
3: Mm.
4: It is against the law. It is against the law for a reason. if someone sits there and says, well, you acted this way, and therefore I'm within my right to retaliate, the laws are written specifically for the retaliatory process.
3: Mm-hmm.
4: Meaning that if your neighbor has an affair with your wife, you are not allowed to go kill him.
3: Right. It's kind of like the, you know, like you see like on YouTube.
4: You're not allowed.
3: Yeah, it's the same kind of thing. Like when you see people like just kind of like getting in people's faces and trying to promote, like provoke them into hitting them, kind of thing. Like,
4: okay, that's an interesting point when you consider provocation.
3: Yeah,
4: I had another incident with a person that told me that their behavior was justified under certain circumstances. In other words, if you push me this hard, if you push me this far, the consequences are just going to happen, and there's nothing I can do about it.
3: No.
4: That's just like, you're going to get what you get.
3: Yeah.
4: Right? You're going to get what you get. You're not going to get what you get. You're going to get what someone gives you.
3: Right.
4: Or you're going to get what someone else thinks you deserve. And the problem with that is that the appropriate response in my situation, the appropriate response was for that person to just turn around, walk out the door, and never to be spoken to again.
3: Mm-hmm.
4: That was the appropriate response.
3: Yeah.
4: But because situations become so emotionally charged, people think that they have justification to assault somebody.
3: Mm-hmm.
4: And therefore, their argument or their rebuttal against this radio show is that it's just one-sided. There is no justification under the sun for what happened to me. There is no reason that someone can come up and say he deserved that. No reason.
3: Mm-hmm.
4: Because there are laws against people acting irrationally.
3: Right.
4: There are laws against people taking matters into their own hands.
3: Mm-hmm.
4: Right?
3: Mm-hmm. Yeah.
4: And I just find it, ironic that we as humans interpret our behavior in line with a latitude of what they think is acceptable and permissible under certain circumstances.
3: Mm-hmm.
4: It is not permissible under any circumstance.
3: Yeah, I agree.
4: If your neighbor comes into your house and kills your wife with a shotgun, you are not allowed to go to his house and kill his wife with a shotgun.
3: Mm-hmm.
4: It's just the way it is.
3: Right.
4: Your responsibility at that point is to go to the law enforcement and say, Mr. Smith came into my house and shot my wife with a shotgun. He needs to be prosecuted because people like that should not be loose in the general public.
3: Mm-hmm.
4: And the person that assaulted me should not be loose in the general public.
3: Mm-hmm.
4: Because they don't have that. They don't understand that correlation between what's acceptable behavior in the latitude of what seems to be appropriate.
3: Yeah.
4: It's not appropriate. So, to be transparent, I have thrown myself under the bus during the course of the show more times than I can count.
3: Yeah.
4: How many times have I said, Matt, I'm not a saint?
3: Mm-hmm.
4: I've said that a dozen times.
3: Yeah.
4: But there is no behavior on my part that justifies somebody doing this to me.
3: Mm-hmm.
4: That's why we have laws.
3: Right. Yeah.
4: Laws are designed to intervene when someone says or thinks that this behavior is appropriate under these circumstances. The law says, no, it's not.
3: Yeah.
4: Sorry, no, it's not.
3: Mm-hmm.
4: So our listener who says that WNTK is being an enabler in providing platform for me to tell tales of one-sided stories is absolutely ludicrous. In America, we have freedom of speech. If I took a polygraph test tomorrow, of which polygraph tests aren't necessarily an end-all, tell-all,
3: mm-hmm.
4: but from a willingness standpoint,
3: mm-hmm.
4: I would take a polygraph test tomorrow and be 100% truthful.
3: Yeah.
4: And it's kind of interesting how you know, through our lives, Matt, we're not 25, we're not youngsters.
3: Right.
4: Through our lives, certain situations have caused us opportunities to pause. And I had a very interesting have we talked about this on the air yet? My conversation I had with Mike Butler about a week ago, 10 days ago, I asked him why. I said, and he's dealing with his dying brother in Maine, 88-year-old dying brother of Alzheimer's and poor living and everything else under the sun. There's no stronger person on this planet than Mike Butler, but I know that Mike Butler, there's a point at which he says, there's a point at which he's going to say, hey, enough's enough. There's a point at which the professional level of manners and, you know, being courteous and kind, there's a level in which someone just says, I can't do this anymore.
3: Mm-hmm. Yeah.
4: He has a higher pain threshold for this, what I'm talking about, than any other person I know.
3: Yeah.
4: And he's been able to remove emotion from most of his dealings because he understands and he appreciates the value of distancing proper decision making from significant emotional turmoil.
3: Yeah.
4: So, if a listener calls in and says, this is a one-sided show, you have to judge both sides. You have to judge the side based on its merit. And the merit is, there is no circumstance under the sun in which what happened to me is acceptable. It's not about one side or the other, because obviously our listener is saying, well, the audience doesn't understand the events that led up to this. What's funny about our listener is that there's no response in the email that indicates that it might have been denied. There's nothing in there that says this didn't happen. He's making this up.
3: Right.
4: That would be a direct accusation telling me that, you know, I have no right to do this.
3: Right.
4: So I just think it's fascinating that one of the things, you know, like Donald Trump says, there's fake news, calls it fake news, you know, fake news, mm-hmm. fake news. And, you know, fake news is a thing, because fake news is irrespective of events less significant than this.
3: Yeah.
4: It's not that people dying in the world is you know, I think about missile strikes and I think about drone strikes. I don't even know how they do this. They destroy an airplane or a battleship or a tank with a drone. Like, I don't even know how this works. I don't even get it.
3: Yeah.
4: But if you look at the significance of events, as humans, we have certain envelopes in which violations are allowed or disallowed. Violations.
3: Mm-hmm.
4: We have laws to protect individual people. We have every kind of law. We have zoning laws. We have laws against stalking and laws against. We have laws against everything.
3: Yeah.
4: But we also have laws for things. Mm-hmm. We also have laws that provide protection.
3: Right.
4: And so for someone to sit there and say, for a listener to sit there and say that we're only presenting one side of the story is not cognizant of the rule that under no circumstances is what happened to me acceptable.
3: Mm-hmm.
4: There are no circumstances. But this person thinks that because I'm telling a one-sided story, there's another side to this that requires airing. There's no other side that requires airing because there's no circumstances that provide justification for this type of behavior on my behalf. So that's all I want to say about it.
3: Yeah.
4: Is that a thing? I'm being rational.
3: Right. Yeah. I think it's a fair response.
4: I'm not a rocket scientist.
3: Yeah.
4: But I also understand that under no circumstances is what happened to me allowable.
3: Yeah.
4: Under no circumstances.
3: Mm-hmm.
4: Under no circumstances is what happened to me allowable in our society. Notice how there was no denial.
3: Yeah.
4: There was nobody saying this didn't happen. This person was saying, oh, there's another story. There's another side that hasn't been heard.
3: Mm-hmm.
4: There is no other side that hasn't been heard that could create justification for this happening.
3: Yeah. Yeah.
4: That's it. Mm-hmm. It's a short story. Okay, where are we? We're halfway in? Okay. Can we stop? Is this horse dead? Can we stop with this horse? thing?
3: Yeah.
4: Is that the only response we've had to this whole thing?
3: Yeah.
4: Have we had any people email in and say, you know, that's terrible, what happened to George? Or, like, has there been anybody like that?
3: No, that's the only one on those.
4: Okay.
3: Yeah.
4: Everybody out there, I forgive you. It's totally fine.
3: I mean, the thing
4: is,
3: like,
4: this is a life show. We live in America. It's freedom of speech.
3: Right.
4: Matt and I have a life show. It's about, like, what happens on our daily. We talk about Costa Rica. We talk about my struggles and my things that happened to me.
3: Mm-hmm.
4: And, you know, I what were you going to say? What part of that were you going to respond to?
3: I don't remember already.
4: Okay. And the thing is I asked Mike Butler, my human resource guy. I was like, okay, Mike, you gotta tell me, you have to explain to me why. And this has been a long time in coming. Like, Mike Butler's been with me for eight, I think we're going on 9 years.
3: Yeah.
4: And I said, I want you to explain to me why I have so much conflict in my life. Like, what is it about my state of being that invites conflict? And his basic response was that people are generally takers.
3: Mm-hmm.
4: And when they see a guy like me that's giving, and they see a guy who's like willing to go to the end of the earth to try to solve any problem.
3: Mm-hmm.
4: When they see a person like me, it's not enough. What I offer is not enough.

0: 9 years of this person involved in my life, 9 years of Mike Butler,
1: yeah.
0: A smart, he's dealt with 5 companies and 10,000 employees, and he said, stop being so nice, because as soon as you're nice, so I operated on that today. Mm-hmm. I had a person call me and say, hey, you know, we have a person that needs to get a car to the racetrack in Claremont, and the truck's broke down. We wonder if we can borrow your truck to get a car to the racetrack. The answer is no.
1: Yeah.
0: I do enough for these people. I'm sorry, I'm not doing that.
1: Mm-hmm.
0: So as a result of Mike Butler saying to me to stop being nice, hopefully my pushback is going to set a boundary in which people know what to ask me for and what not.
1: Yeah. Yeah.
0: And I have to do that.
1: Yeah.
0: I have to stop being so nice.
1: Yeah.
0: But the problem is that it's a direct affront to my personality, nature, and character. Mm-hmm. I want to, like, if you talk about my love language is service providing. I want to help.
1: Mm-hmm.
0: But the problem is that when I present myself in this atmosphere, people are like, you got more in the tank than that, dude. And then what happens is that when they start asking me for things I'm uncomfortable for, whether it's my time or my money or my resources or my time, primarily my time,
1: mm-hmm.
0: I start getting resentful.
1: Yeah.
0: And then I'm like, you don't deserve that much of my time. You don't need that much of my time. You want that much of my time so that you can either keep dibs on me or keep tabs on me or want to know where I am or want to know who I'm with or don't necessarily understand the fact that I am one of the my neighbors, Preston, down the road. He goes, hey, how's the busiest guy in the world doing? How's the busiest guy that I know in the world doing?
1: Yeah.
0: And this is a life that I've created, but the problem is in that creation of my life, I've also created an atmosphere in which I'm exposed to not only my immediate family, but also the extended family.
1: Yeah.
0: It doesn't make me feel good to tell this person, hey, you know, I really don't want to, you know, I don't want to do that. It doesn't make me feel good because I'd like to be like, hey, I'm going to get in my truck right now and I'm going to go tow that car right to the racetrack so you can think more of me. Or you can think better of me, or you can think I'm your savior, or I'm your hero. And Mike Butler's like, stop it. You've already been enough of a hero. You've already been enough of a savior. You already help enough people. You already give enough time. You already give enough of yourself. You've already sacrificed enough. You don't need to do any more. That's just the nature of it.
1: Yeah.
0: And so it's frustrating for me when I want to behave in a way that demonstrates my significance, but yet I'm being advised for my own good to say no.
1: Yeah.
0: Because the next thing that happens is the trailer gets a flat tire because it's not my trailer, and then I'm stuck on the side of the road. And then the problem is that when I open myself to the exposure of this of these people, including this Nancy person, when I expose myself to them, I am then subject to the feedback of I'm not doing enough, I'm not enough, I'm presenting one-sided stories, I'm like not airing the whole truth because the other person isn't on the air, like I'm not enough. And so I'm going to start limiting my exposure, because the rule of the fact remains, the more people, you know this, Matt, the more people you have in your life, the more BS is in your life.
1: Oh, yeah. It's very true.
0: You know what I want to do with Facebook? I want to send a harpoon missile right into the headquarters.
1: Yeah, social media is pretty rough. Social media is pretty rough in general.
0: Social media is unbelievable. If I had my way, I would honestly just axe it all out.
1: Yeah.
0: Such person commented on a post. This person posted a picture about a septic system they did. This person wants you to look at this, and this person wants you to listen. Do people actually care?
1: Right. That's kind of the way I am with mine, because I don't really post anything on mine, because I just think, you know, I just look at it from, like, everyone else's perspective, you know? It's like, I mean, like, to most...

0: my friends care, like, about me taking a picture of, like, spaghetti? Like, you know, it's like, what's the point? Like, it doesn't benefit their lives in any way, so it's just, I don't know. I just feel like people just have become so self-engrossed and just...
1: People want attention.
0: Yeah, it's just...
1: Somebody posts a picture about what they're doing or where they're going or who they're with or why they're there. The feedback is designed to redirect the spotlight on them, even if it's just for a brief second.
0: Yeah, I mean,
1: the more times they can do that during the course of a day, a week, or a month, the more times that they can redirect the spotlight, somehow their meter of significance, their meter of self-esteem, their meter of self-importance, their meter picks up a few notches.
0: Right.
1: You know what I want? I want to be left alone.
0: Yeah. Yeah.
1: I want to be left alone.
0: There's something instead of
1: I don't want any
0: surprising.
1: Of that BS.
0: Yeah.
1: I felt bad the other day because somebody came into the shop and they wanted fundraising for, I don't know, I can't remember what the heck it was. And I was like, I get 30 requests for donations a year. 30. It's two a month.
0: Yeah.
1: 30 of donate to this charity and sponsor this fishing tournament. And like, the reality is, once people know that you donated to one cause,
0: right. Yeah.
1: Once people know that, 30 people say, well, guess what? Evidently, he has a weakness to these causes.
0: Yeah.
1: So let's just hit him up.
0: It's kind of the same thing with
1: you. And I'm not saying...
0: When you work at, like, a job and, you know... You're really good at your job, and then there's, you know, several other people that aren't as good at something, and then the pressure gets put on the person that's already kind of overworked in that capacity just because they know what they're better at, you know, good at it. And then it's just, it's unfair. It's completely unfair, but it happens
1: all the time. My mother, God bless her soul, died in 2013. My mother worked at JCPenney in West Lebanon. She loved to work in the men's department, and she was such a good worker that every time one of these youngsters called in sick, guess who they called?
0: Yeah.
1: My mother.
0: Right.
1: And my mother got sick and tired of being the weak link.
0: Yeah.
1: The thing is that the people not showing up for work are the weak link.
0: Right.
1: But because my mom always agrees to go in to cover these shifts, now my mom is the one that people in levels of oversight say, oh, she's going to go. Of course she's going to go.
0: Right.
1: My mom becomes a weak link.
0: Right. I mean, the problem is, you know, like those people that are just pushed like beyond, you know, traditional limits and get to a point of like, you know, just almost breaking, you know, and then they finally...
1: I am sick of it, dude.
0: Yeah.
1: I'm sick of it.
0: But like when those people say no, when they finally start saying no to everyone's requests, then they look like a problem. Which is completely unfair.
1: Now all of a sudden we're being ornery and we're being obstinate and we're being disagreeable and somehow we're, you know what, holes.
0: Mm-hmm.
1: And I'm like, no, maybe we're just sick of it.
0: Right. Yeah. Yeah, the impression.
1: And with this particular, what?
0: No, I was just going to say, like, it's an incredibly unfair impression to just, you know, like, give so much and then finally just take some time for yourself and kind of put up some boundaries and then everyone just kind of, you know, just walks away and just acts like you're just being difficult. And
1: reality is that I could not do enough. And this person that emailed in is a person that deserves my pushback. And my pushback is I couldn't do enough. It was never enough.
0: Yeah.
1: Because whatever was being done or being provided, the person always interpreted me as, oh, there's more left in the tank. What else can I get from him?
0: Mm-hmm.
1: Or there's a neediness in which this person is not going to accommodate me unless I request absurd things. And I'm like, I'm not doing that.
0: Yeah. Yeah.
1: I'm not doing that.
0: Yeah.
1: And so as soon as you start saying no, and you start setting a boundary, which Mike Butler has encouraged me to do, As soon as you start standing up, you know, where's my level of self-esteem? Where's my level of self-confidence? Where's my dignity? My dignity has to be wrapped in a structure and boundary system that just says, you know what? You're not going to do that to me anymore.
0: Yeah.
1: You're not doing that to me anymore.
0: Mm-hmm.
1: You know, here's the thing. If I'm on the air with you presenting a real life situation in which an assault happened and was described in vivid detail, under those circumstances, I had every right to retaliate physically.
0: Yeah.
1: But I didn't. So if somebody wants to sit there and say, this happened to George and it's a one-sided story, the one-sided story has an additional set of legs, and that one-sided story is, I did nothing to retaliate.
0: Mm-hmm.
1: It's funny how people's value system and their justification system goes up to a certain point, but it doesn't consider the next thing that could have, should have happened and didn't.
0: Mm-hmm.
1: It's called the victim syndrome. The victim syndrome says, under these circumstances, this is what I think is just and valued and fits into my realm of a reasonable response.
0: Mm-hmm.
1: If there's one person in this situation that was entitled to a reasonable response, it was me.
0: Yeah.
1: And I chose not to.
0: Mm-hmm.
1: So I just think it's kind of interesting that in our show, we are able to delve into situations that, in a lot of ways, don't make me look good.
0: Mm-hmm.
1: We talk about things that we're not comfortable with, like your mother, you know, with cancer and your depression. We talk about things that aren't comfortable because if one person over the course of this show is able to take a pause. Remember we had that show a couple months ago where we're like, if one person could just listen to the show and take a pause before they stuck the exhaust pipe of their car into their passenger window
0: right. And
1: close the garage doors. If one person could just be like, I'm just going to take a pause. You know, the one thing about it is that no matter how we feel today, no matter how we feel, there is always that possibility that when we wake up tomorrow morning, we're going to feel something different.
0: Right.
1: There's always that possibility.
0: Mm-hmm.
1: And the problem is that the reason why there's so many suicides and the reason why there's so many people creating long-term solutions to short-term problems is that they somehow, whether it's medically or whether it's, they go off the rails thinking that whatever they're feeling right now, the weight of the world is impossible for them to continue.
0: Mm-hmm.
1: So this listener that wrote this feedback to us, it's shame on them for considering the fact that if there's any portion of the show that should be one-sided, it's this representation of what happened that should not be allowed under any circumstances.
0: Mm-hmm. No.
1: What do you want me to say?
0: Right.
1: And the thing is, if the roles were reversed, if I acted in a sexually aggressive way towards my woman, the police would take me to the Sherburn Gym and they would hang me on the basketball hoop.
0: Yeah.
1: And they'd probably tie a note around my neck saying, don't be like this quote-unquote man. Right?
0: Yeah.
1: So I just think it's fascinating that people's value system allows them to be so incensed over certain things without recognition of certain basic principles of life. It's ridiculous.
0: Yeah.
1: Okay, how are we doing on time? What do we got?
0: I got about 15 minutes.
1: We got, okay, so are we done with that? We're done with that, right? I think we kicked that horse.
0: Yeah.
1: Okay, so that's just, you know, I think that email is a great demonstration of how this topic, this whole thing needs closure. But it also presents an interesting perspective of the same lunacy that I was subject to. And that is, when the brain's not working properly, that's how it's manifest. When the brain's not working properly, that's what you get for emails. I'm sorry, because it's not representative of all the facts. So that's it. Okay, moving on. You good?
0: Yeah.
1: Anything to say? Anything else?
0: No.
1: You know what the other thing, too, is? This person that wrote those emails, 603-252-0011 is my phone number. Call me.
0: Yeah.
1: I'll have a chat. Just call me, you mystery listener out there. Okay. Okay, I try to keep it lively. I try to keep it upbeat. I try to, like, I'm a survivor. I don't care. Mm-hmm. It's not that I don't care. I need to figure out a way with a person like Mike Butler, my son, like, I need to figure out a way where I'm not gonna be the generator of resentment if I feel less taken advantage of. That seems to be a basic thing, don't you think? That's like the ABCs of the alphabet.
0: Yeah.
1: I'm going to have resentment if I feel less taken advantage of. I already do enough. Mike Butler's like, you do enough. Why is it you feel like you don't do enough? And you know the operable word in that statement is feel. Why is it you feel like you don't know enough? You don't do enough. Because just because you feel it doesn't mean it's true. But somehow we're driven by this motivation to, like, be more, do more. We're not enough. We're not successful enough. We're not right enough. We're not important enough. We're not this. And his argument is, George, stop it.
0: Yeah. It's a powerful argument.
1: Just stop it.
0: Yeah.
1: Stop it. Yeah. He says, what is it? He says, what is it you like or don't like about what you're doing? Do more of what you like and less of what you don't like. And I'm like, Michael, it's not that simple. It's not that simple. Hold on, yeah. I gotta talk to my computer guy. He's gonna be here any minute. I'm recording, Paul. Recording. Okay, I gotta call him back in a few minutes. Okay, so recording. I have to text him right now. Recording. Come on by. Okay. I have some great news. I moved into my new house.
0: Oh, nice. I was going to actually ask you, like, how that was going.
1: Yeah. 127 Youngs Hill. It's a very satisfying. It's amazing, actually. Today is Wednesday. Monday, I found myself heading to George's Mills. I got halfway there before I figured out I don't live there anymore.
0: Yeah. So are you selling that house, that one you were in?
1: Renting
0: it.
1: So if anybody would like to rent my house in George's Mills, if anybody would like an awesome little house, George's Mills, 100 Main Street, they would like to rent that, my phone number is once again 603-252-0011. Just call me if you're interested. This cute little house, 524 square feet, two-car garage underneath. It's heated. It's got a dog yard, so dogs are allowed. It's got a fire pit out on the side. It's got a side. It's a cool little place. It's my house. It's a cool little place.
0: Yeah.
1: So I moved into my new house, and I moved from 524 square feet to about 3,000 square feet, and I find myself, so for the house took 14 months to build. Thank you for my wonderful team of doing it, Josh Dupuy and my guy, Chris Ketchum, and Nate, like everybody had such a significant hand in building this place. My painter, Cody, who my life does not exist without Cody. And they just did such a fantastic job on my house. And it was not without its stressors, if you can understand what I'm talking about.
0: Yeah.
1: It was a couple times where I almost lost my mind as a result of a variety of circumstances, but I always knew that I had a confidence in myself that I was going to be able to pull it off. I just had a confidence. There was a refinance that happened about a month ago. Like, there was always this, I always felt like this place, Ryan and I living in the same domicile on the same property, I always felt like this was as right as rain. Like, we were going to do this. Like, if I had a last will and testament, it was going to be that my son, who I hadn't seen for 14 years, my son and I are going to make up for some lost time, and we do it by living now in close proximity. He was down 2 nights ago to program my new TV, and he comes in. We have a glass of wine. We just, you know what we do? This is going to sound weird, but we have a regular life.
0: What? I don't get it.
1: His girlfriend's Julia's here. She came in Tuesdays. I didn't know. I forgot. Last night's pizza night. So she makes homemade pizza. So 9 o'clock last night, they're bringing pizza down to me. Like, they just walk in the door. Nice. I got my guns hung up. I've had help with hanging pictures and, you know, my display cabinet and, you know, like my silverware drawer, and like people have been very willing to help me, and it's been just an unbelievable experience that I was able to distribute the belongings of a 524 square feet house into a house of this size, and it actually doesn't look that spread out.
0: Yeah.
1: It actually looks like I just think to myself, like, where did I put all this stuff?
0: Right.
1: Like, I can't even. Okay, I have a 65-inch flat screen TV in my living room right now, and I binged watched Homeland. I think I went into like a vortex or something, like a black hole the other night.
0: Yeah.
1: And I had so much to do. All I wanted to do was sit on the couch with a glass of wine and watch Homeland.
0: Yeah.
1: I watched like 7 episodes back to back.
0: Oh, wow.
1: And finally, I was like, it's 1 o'clock in the morning. I have to go to bed.
0: Yeah. Well,
1: the TV, it's like the people are life size.
0: Yeah.
1: It's like I can walk up to the television and the people's heads in the television are the same size as mine.
0: Right.
1: I can fit my I can fit my head in their heads. You get me?
0: Yep.
1: In George's Mills, I didn't have a wall space big enough for a 65-inch TV. I had like a 33-inch TV.
0: Mm-hmm.
1: And I was living vicariously through this. Oh, I wonder what it would be like to be there, or I wonder what it would like to go through that. Now I feel like I can just step into my television.
0: Yeah.
1: Is that unusual?
0: I don't feel like as much these days. I feel like bigger and bigger TVs are pretty commonplace. I feel like anyone that like has like under like a 50s.
1: And it was like $300. Like, the thing was cheap. Okay, so this is a 4K television. It's resolution. I was in Portugal not too long ago, and they have an 8K television.
0: Yeah.
1: 8K.
0: Yeah.
1: Okay? 8K is so vivid. The depth of the television was so vivid. I felt like I could reach out with my hand and put my hand into the television screen and, like, touch the flowers.
0: Yeah. Yeah, some of these TVs these days are nuts.
1: Technology is advancing at such an age. Oh, you want to hear something funny? Fred Tonelli, my awesome, most awesome customer we're doing a project for in Fisher's Bay. He wants to know how his windows are going to look. His new windows are going to look in his addition under certain configurations.
0: Mm-hmm.
1: So he says to ChatGPT, he says, my wall area is 16 feet long, 9 feet tall. I have two windows 65 feet long. Show me different configurations with trim and distance between the windows and whatever. That's all he said. And ChatGPT gave him like 17 options for installing his windows and doing it with the right trim, the right visuals, a pocket, no pocket, space, three spaces between the windows, no spaces between the windows. Like, he's scrolling and he goes, I want that right there.
0: Yeah.
1: I'm like, okay, so we're going to do two windows with a 6-inch stud pocket in between, a wider trim in between. I got it. Like that.
0: Yeah.
1: This isn't my world. My world is like, everything has to be planned and on paper and drafted in CAD programs, and like my world is, we don't sit there at a computer and go, hey, ChatGPT, can you solve this little problem for us? The windows are coming tomorrow. Done.
0: Yeah.
1: It's crazy, dude.
0: Yeah.
1: The machines are going to take over the world.
0: I know.
1: Swear to God.
0: Yeah, they really are.
1: They're going to take over the world. Okay.
0: We're
1: James Cameron in 1979 with the first Terminator.
0: Yep.
1: Was the one that had the vision for how this world is going to be. People need to go back and watch the first Terminator with Arnold Schwarzenegger.
0: It's a good movie.
1: It's the best movie of all time because it's the prophecy that's coming true today.
0: I feel like Terminator 2 is the best movie.
1: They're all on the floor with Liquid Metal Man.
0: Yeah. Yeah, T-1000.
1: Patrick, the actor's name is Patrick something.
0: Patrick.
1: He's been in every...
0: Robert Patrick?
1: Robert Patrick, that's the guy.
0: Yeah.
1: It's amazing. He's been in a lot of different things, but you talk about iconic movie.
0: Oh, yeah.
1: That. Remember when he's running down the hall and he liquefies himself through the metal bars, but his gun
0: right.
1: can't. It's clinking on the bars.
0: Yeah.
1: Like, oh, man, that's the coolest scene.
0: That's
1: Sarah
0: a good scene.
1: Connors is like, he's going to kill everyone. Right?
0: I always remember as a kid watching that growing up.
1: Come with me if you want.
0: Yeah,
1: he's like, come with me if you want to live.
0: I just remember growing up, like, the most terrifying scene in that whole movie was when Sarah Connor's having her dream, and she has her hands on the gate, like the gated fence, and then just a nuclear explosion. God, that thing freaked me out.
1: Flesh flies apart. That is freaky. I like the scene I'm talking about because the elevator door opens, and he's shielding Sarah Connor, and he's taking like 70 rounds back.
0: Yep.
1: And the metal man is running towards the elevator, and the door closes, and he sticks his
0: knife hands,
1: his hook fins.
0: Yeah.
1: What do we call them? His what?
0: Just like his knife hands that then turn into like handles.
1: His knife hands, exactly.
0: Yeah.
1: Right? Best ever.
0: Yeah, it was
1: People
0: good.
1: Have to go back and watch those movies.
0: Yeah.
1: That was back in high school, right?
0: That's a long time. That was 92, I think. 92 was Terminator 2.
1: Oh, man.
0: Yeah.
1: Okay, we out of time?
0: Pretty much.
1: Okay, let's call it a night. My computer guy, Paul Carnevale, is a guy that runs a company, PCHelp.com. He is the best there is.
0: Nice.
1: I'm not trying to promote his business. I'm saying that as a person that I've had in my life for a significant amount of time under varying circumstances and conditions, Paul Carnevale has a cool head.
0: Nice. It's always good
1: to
0: have.
1: He doesn't get riled up. He doesn't get excited. He doesn't get angry or upset. I'm sure he has the potential to get angry or upset, but he is one of my people. So, Paul, if you're listening to this show, which I'll send to you after we're done, you're a good egg, dude. You're a good egg, and you help a lot of people out, and you help me out immeasurably. In ways I can't even describe.
0: No.
1: And certain people like have that level of commitment. They're like, we're going to do what it takes. He's one of those guys.
0: Yeah.
1: So, okay. All right. Thank you, everybody, for listening. You know, just never forget the fact that we're all flawed.
0: Mm-hmm.
1: We're all flawed. We're all dealing with our own stuff.
0: Yeah.
1: And it seems to be like the basic human nature is everybody wants to promote themselves in some sick game. But there are certain wrongs that get committed against us that need to be...
0: righted.
1: Yeah, righted.
0: Yeah.
1: Or at least... I get fed up.
0: Yeah.
1: We haven't even talked about, this might be a lesson. This might be a topic for another conversation, but I've had enough. I've had enough of being the person I am and it never being enough. And then as a result of that, I just want to do different things. I want to go different places. I want to see different people. I just want to be like, you know what? I'm not enough for you. Take a hike.
0: Yeah.
1: So I'm gonna adopt this moderately. I'm not going to be the pendulum that swings the other way. I'm going to moderately try to modify my behavior in such a way that I can preserve some of my dignity and not be resentful.
0: Mm-hmm.
1: That's it.
0: Yeah.
1: Okay, everybody, thank you for listening, and thank you for our feedback listener person.
0: Indeed.
1: You know, the thing is, like some political figures say, if they're talking about you, they're not talking about somebody else.
0: That's true.
1: Okay. All right, everybody, have a good week. Thank you very much.
0: All right, don't forget you can listen to this and any previous edition of New Hampshire Perspectives with George and Matt online at WNTK.com on the podcast page. And we will talk to you again next Friday with a new episode at 9 a.m. on News Talk 99.7 WNTK, AM 1490, FM 98.9 WUVR.

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0: It was a very rough day. I'm Dave Anthony, Fox News. That's what Blue Origin CEO reacted to the rocket blowing up on the launch pad, and Jeff Bezos vows to rebuild.
1: The explosion lit up the night sky over Cape Canaveral Space Force Station and was seen, heard, and felt by residents along Florida's Space Coast.
0: Fox's Jonathan Seri says it happened during a test.
1: Blue Origin had been preparing the rocket for an unmanned flight to deliver Amazon LEO high-speed internet satellites to low Earth orbit next week. However, Blue Origin intends to use New Glenn rockets to launch lunar landers on future missions for NASA's Artemis program.
0: Since that rocket was unmanned, nobody was hurt. A setback for President Trump in court a short time ago. A federal judge temporarily blocks that nearly $1.8 billion fund for those who believe they were political targets of the Biden Justice Department. The judge has set up a June 12th hearing on whether to continue to block the so-called anti-weaponization fund that was set up as part of the president dropping his IRS lawsuit over tax return leaks. We're still waiting to see if President Trump signs off on a tentative deal with Iran to extend the ceasefire for 60 days. He tells Laura Trump in an interview that'll air on Fox at 9 p.m. tomorrow night.
2: We have all the cards because we've defeated them militarily.
0: Iran wants U.S. sanctions relief as part of the deal and an end to Israel's war on Hezbollah and Lebanon. Also in this possible agreement,
3: the Strait of Hormuz fully reopens and mines are removed within 30 days. The U.S. lifts its blockade, allowing Iran to sell oil freely. Iran agrees to not pursue a nuclear weapon and talks begin on disposing its enriched uranium.
0: Fox's Jeff Paul in Dubai. A nightmare on I-95 in Virginia. Early this morning, a bus crashed into six vehicles as they slowed down in a work zone, but police say the bus did not. Five people inside the vehicles were killed, three more critically injured. 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
9: An isolated shower up north this morning. Plenty of clouds today. Temperatures mainly in the 60s. Then steady rain develops as the day goes on from north to south. Heaviest rain as we head through the night tonight. Into Saturday, rain to start. Then some gradual drying. Highs chilly, only in the 50s. Saturday night, lows in the 30s. A bit brighter as we kick off Sunday. From the Stormwatch 9 Weather Center, I'm meteorologist Jacqueline Thomas.
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11: It's Chuck, Mike, and Tucker with you here, and we kick things off today with an update on the story that broke while we were in the middle of the show yesterday around 10:30 or so. There was an Axios report that came out that indicated that the U.S. and Iran were nearing an agreement to extend the ceasefire to 60 days. And with that, have some additional provisions related to potentially opening the Strait of Hormuz, allowing additional traffic through, and so on and so forth. We still don't have any details on that, but that report indicated that this was pending President Trump's approval, and effectively, looking for that senior level approval there. There also was no confirmation from the Iranian side. And so it still looks like we are in a holding pattern on this, but Bloomberg and Reuters, as well as Fox News, confirming the Axios reporting yesterday. So it does appear that we are, inching closer to something. Exactly when something ends up being signed and the specifics of it are still up in the air at this point.
12: No doubt. Oil prices now down about 20% from their 2026 highs. Most of that having been given up just over the last couple of weeks here with the optimism of this deal. At the same time that, informed executives in the oil industry are warning of record low inventories, which we've been highlighting on this program now for a couple of months. Look, I think there's very clearly an incentive within the White House to move things along. I'm sure that they are meeting with oil executives and understanding from the EIA just how dire a situation the U.S. energy market and as dire as it is here, much worse overseas. So I think there are some incentives that are lining up, but the question remains, right? I don't think we've had anything that has looked quite as serious as this over the course of the war in terms of winding things down, but it's really tough to judge from the outside how serious this ceasefire is and how serious it is to the most important factor of reopening the Strait of Hormuz to at least some degree of traffic.
11: Yeah, so I think that, again, it does appear that maybe there's some room for optimism here. We have had, a number of false starts over the last 6 weeks, and it does appear, at least like from the reading that I have, this isn't going to be a final deal that addresses all points. It simply is to extend the ceasefire that's already in place, maybe with a couple other provisions included in there. But we don't have any specifics. We haven't seen anything in writing at this point. Iran's had a number of different people come out and say different things in the last day or two. We haven't really heard much from the White House directly at this point. To be quite honest, generally when you're not hearing anything directly, I tend to think that that's actually when progress tends to be made. It's usually not with, big public pronouncements. It's generally, more, okay, like we're getting close, let's not, say anything while we're inching closer there. And we'll just have to kind of see where this goes. Again, maybe there's something that breaks over the weekend, maybe it's later today, or maybe this is another false start. I don't really know, but it does seem, based on the confirmation of reporting, that things are moving in the right direction on these negotiations, but You never know. Like I just don't know. And we've had enough false starts that I'm kind of waiting for the signed document before I say, okay, like here we go, and there's something, you know, really to this.
12: I'm sitting here, you know, I guess comparing this to other events in the past, specifically the last couple of years and the tariff wars, for example, of, you know, sitting here and thinking about, okay, will something negotiated happen? We have the rollout of these high tariffs. Which ones are going to be wiped away? And in those events, there wasn't a firm deadline. And this one, there isn't a firm deadline either, but there's clearly a looming line in the sand here where oil prices, which are, you know, by any expert's reckoning, well below where they kind of figured they would have been, have to shoot up at some point, because we are just getting to these levels of inventories that can't be sustained across the globe. And so while I think a lot of people are looking at it in the same way that they did tariff talk and other things, we're talking about these very physical commodities that everybody needs.
11: Yeah.
12: And it's not going to be the same. It's not going to play out in the same way that those other things did, because it's not a question of what price importers have to pay for a good. It is, will you have the physical availability of oil? And oil is the easiest one to talk about. There's other things too, but it is so fundamentally different from those other moments in time that we've experienced over the last few years.
11: Yeah, and I made reference yesterday, there was a quote going on, not a quote, there was a conference going on that Sanford Bernstein had put on, and I mentioned that an ExxonMobil executive had said some things related to the price of oil yesterday. I got the full quote, actually, and this is from Neil Chapman, a senior vice president of ExxonMobil. So, look, Neil probably, you know, has forgotten more about the energy markets than I will ever know. But this is his quote. I'm going to read the full thing in its entirety. Commercial inventories of crude oil, of liquids, think petroleum, gasoline, diesel, jet fuel, they've all run down. And running down those inventories has mitigated or offset, supplemented by the release of strategic petroleum reserves, which most of the Western countries have done. All of this has mitigated the impact. You can model this, and we've modeled it, and I think a lot of people in the industry have modeled it. We're approaching unheard of inventory levels. I mean, really, really low levels. You can debate whether that's going to hit those levels in 2 weeks or 3 weeks, but once you get to that point, then you'll see the price shoot up. I mean, I think dated Brent, most people would say that dated Brent will shoot up. Dated Brent, he's referring to Brent crude that has a specific date for delivery, not just a futures contract. Once you get to that really low inventory level, potentially up to $150 or $160, the models would tell you that. And then what happens is that when the price gets to a certain level, demand destruction brings it back into balance and prices go so high that it becomes unaffordable, and that's what happens. And so we're at that level now. I think crude being in this $90 to $110 range for whatever it is the last 6 weeks has really been mitigated by running down inventories, but it can't last forever, and we'll see what happens. And predicting this in the exact timing is always a challenge, but that's the way we see the picture. So you've got someone pretty high up in ExxonMobil basically saying what we've been talking about for the last 4 to 6 weeks, which is, look, you've got these inventory drawdowns, which are not theoretical anymore. Like, they are happening right now. Four of the largest 15 weekly drawdowns of U.S. commercial crude inventories have happened over the last 5 weeks. And so, like, it is happening now. And the question is just a matter of, hey, is this something that becomes a problem in the next 4 to 6 weeks, the next 6 to 10, the next 10 to 16 weeks? Like, that's the time frame that we're talking about. And remember that because of the transit times of ships around the world, it's not like you can just take oil from the Middle East and be like, hey, get it to, you know, the U.S. in, you know, a day, or get it to Asia in a day, or get it to Europe in a day. It's something where it's going to be a multi-month process to unlock Hormuz and actually get production spooled up. And so this is what we've been talking about, which is that, look, as of a few weeks ago, you're probably at a point of no return where you're going to see some kind of issue this summer with pricing just because of what's already in the system and how things are moving. It's just a matter of how high do those prices have to go and how long does it last. And that's kind of what this senior vice president of ExxonMobil was talking about yesterday.
12: And the way he said all that, by the way, I don't think he was expressing his personal opinion. He used the word "we" several times. So he is giving the opinion of the experts at ExxonMobil here, and I don't think there's a whole lot of people globally who have a better view into it. You can say...
11: I sure don't.
12: You can certainly argue that, oh, well, they're just trying to, you know, insert pressure on the Trump administration to negotiate something, but this wasn't a press conference that they gave. This was a guy at an investment conference. So I tend to think, the real experts out there are sending out warning signals that, hey, in the next few weeks, not months, next few weeks, we get to very unsustainable levels of inventories here in the United States, which does not mean shortages, but, hopefully it does not mean shortages, but very likely means higher prices.
11: Let's take a quick break. I want to dig in on that afterwards, the idea of shortages versus price hikes, because it is somewhat binary, and I want to talk about the mechanics of that and explain it. So let's take a quick break, and we'll discuss that when we return.
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19: 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That's DAV5K.Boston.
11: Mike, so during the last segment, we were talking about where oil inventories are going, and we shared a quote from a senior vice president at ExxonMobil that said, yeah, at some point within a matter of weeks, you know, it could be in June, July, August, like, there's something coming that's probably going to push prices up. Whether that actually comes to fruition or not, we don't know. Like, I don't think there's anyone who would be sitting here being like, hey, Hormuz has been closed for 3 months and the price of oil is, you know, still in the 80s or 90s. Like, I don't think anyone would have said that was the case before, but here we are. So here's where the question comes in terms of, hey, do we see higher prices or shortages? And what we see is a situation where generally what happens is as the oil inventory system gets stressed in any particular country or part of a system, prices rise because the way that you avoid a shortage is through prices rising to reduce demand, which then prevents you from getting to those critical levels. That's the mechanism for not running out, basically.
12: Yep.
11: In the event that prices stay low for whatever reason, and generally what my point of view is, look, in the United States, you're really, really unlikely to see shortages outside of maybe the West Coast, because their system is kind of disconnected from the rest of the U.S. system, particularly California. And you've got some maybe minor problems with East Coast diesel supply and things like that. But again, even there, I'm not really, you know, saying that you're going to see shortages, just because it's not very likely. And the reason why is that the U.S. being a relatively wealthy country compared to most other countries on Earth, has the ability to outbid everyone for both crude and refined product. We can afford to pay, I'm not saying that we would like this, but we could afford to pay $7 a gallon for gas, whereas if you live in Thailand, you can't. You just don't have the income to be able to do so. Right. And so the demand gets destroyed over there as opposed to here. And so supply stays in the U.S. and you don't see, you know, product shortages. You simply see higher prices. The question that I think is a interesting one to ask, because, again, we haven't seen prices move, you know, as high as a lot of people have expected to this point, is if prices stay low, does that change the situation? And the answer is, it's possible, because with oil priced at 90 a barrel, if prices do not rise, then you do not get that same level of demand destruction. And so if prices stay in that range, it's, okay, we're going to send, you know, some of the $90 oil over to Thailand because they were able to bid successfully on it, and that doesn't stay domestically, and maybe you end up with shortages in that situation because there is only so much oil to go around and finished product. The product is really what matters.
12: Yeah, Chuck, I just have a tough time comprehending the mechanism by which that happens, right? Like, I

0: So, yeah, we will see. But quite honestly, the price of oil right now doesn't make any sense to me. The price of gasoline doesn't make any sense to me at this point in time. And so far be it from me from knowing with any degree of certainty, but I just have a tough time envisioning the scenario.
1: Yeah. Again, we'll have to see. I find that, you know, over the last, like, 7-8 years, it's best to keep an open mind with regards to what may or may not happen.
0: Yeah.
1: And I think we'll just have to see how things go over the course of the summer. Based on everyone who I hear from, and this is literally, like, everyone in the energy industry that I talk to or read or, like, any publications that I can find on this, it's rare to find, like, unity amongst energy analysts because generally, like, there's plenty of stuff to disagree on. Pretty much everyone that I read, you know, whether they're, like, normally oil bulls, oil bears, everyone in between, you know, oil agnostics, like, you, they've basically all looked at the situation and been like, yeah, this is going to create a problem sometime this summer.
0: Mm-hmm.
1: Exactly when the problem shows up and the magnitude of it is an open question. You know, it's anywhere from, okay, problems start to show up in June to problems start to show up in, you know, late August, early September. But, like, it's there. It's a question. It's a matter of weeks and you know, a handful of months, not a question of, oh, are we going to wait waiting for this for years? And the other thing that, like, they'll universally say is, look, every day that you don't have ships traveling, the problem gets worse to the tune of, we have an extra 10 million barrel gap that needs to be filled from somewhere. So I think that this is something that we're just going to have to watch. Again, I think it's incredibly likely that we see gas prices after, you know, a brief dip here, you know, start to rebound in the latter half of the summer. But, like, there's part of me that looks at this and is like, I don't know, like, things are moving different. Like, is there something that everyone is missing on this? And is that not going to be the case? Maybe, but I can't see what it is personally. And maybe I'm just not plugged in enough to be able to tell what it is. But the math that we're doing on this is basic subtraction.
0: Right. I mean, I have a tough time envisioning how that, you know, explosion of price doesn't happen this summer. But I also have a very difficult time justifying how we're at such a low price for oil and gasoline right now. And
1: yeah.
0: So, yeah, both of those things contradict my understanding of how these oil markets should be working right now, and so who's to say precisely what's going to happen next?
1: So we'll continue to see how things go. Again, maybe we get some movement on a deal this weekend. Maybe we get some movement on ships starting in you know, early next week. That would be welcome news. It still doesn't change what the short-term situation looks like because, again, the travel times just may mean that, you know, this is going to be something that resolves over a period of months, not instantly. But you got to start somewhere, and it's better to start, you know, today than tomorrow. And so we'll see where things go. Let's take a quick break. When we return, we've got Wall Street Watch next.

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6: An isolated shower up north this morning. Plenty of clouds today. Temperatures mainly in the 60s. Then steady rain develops as the day goes on from north to south. Heaviest rain as we head through the night tonight. Into Saturday, rain to start. Then some gradual drying. Highs chilly, only in the 50s. Saturday night, lows in the 30s. A bit brighter as we kick off Sunday. From the Stormwatch 9 Weather Center, I'm meteorologist Jacqueline Thomas.
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9: On the final trading session of May, markets are extending their gains on news of a possible 60-day ceasefire extension between the U.S. and Iran, pending approval of President Trump. Wall Street's also witnessing yet another tech company staging a substantial rally. Right now, the Dow is up about a half a percent. S&P 500 is up a quarter of a percent. NASDAQ up 0.2%. Russell 2000 selling off by about 1%. 10-year Treasury yield is flat at 4.449%. And oil down about 0.75%, trading at $88 a barrel. Well, Dell Technologies, that stock is rocketing 31% after the tech company hiked its full-year outlook, where its first quarter sales surged 88% for demand for its AI products. Other computer stocks included Hewlett-Packard Enterprise, Supermicro Computer, and HP are seeing significant gains in reaction to Dell's earnings. Meanwhile, Gap cut its sales outlook for the year after posting slowing sales for its Old Navy chain. That stock down by 16%. Another retailer in American Eagle Outfitters also seeing a loss of 13%. After the company said its core brand isn't performing as well as management would like, where the segment sales declined in the first quarter. According to Bloomberg, UBS has eliminated several hundred positions across operations in Europe, the Middle East, and Africa, marking the latest wave of reductions tied to the acquisition of Credit Suisse 3 years ago. And several space stocks, including AST Space Mobile, EchoStar, and Rocket Lab, seeing losses on the day after Blue Origin rocket exploded on a launch pad during a ground test last night in Florida. I'm Tucker Silva, and that is Wall Street Watch.
10: Mike, we got a piece in the Boston Globe today. It's titled, "The Next Recession Could Be a Middle Class Massacre." Subheader, "We're Not Ready for What's About to Hit."
11: Ooh, scary.
10: What's going on with the middle class and a recession that is not showing up anywhere in the data?
12: So, first things first, nobody should wish upon a recession. Recessions are just brutal.
10: They suck. We've forgotten because we haven't been through a real one in almost 20 years.
12: Yeah.
10: They are extraordinarily painful.
12: And permanently damaging.
10: Yes.
12: To all sorts of things. So, nobody should wish for a recession. That's not what I'm doing here. But this article is bogus.
10: This article is hot garbage of the hottest, garbagest sense.
12: So I want to quote for a moment here because there's one piece that I can so easily refute that it's just laughable. To compound matters, the buffers that eased past downturns are thinner now. In previous slumps, households could draw on built-up home equity to stay afloat. Today, much of that equity has already been borrowed against through home equity lines of credit. No, it hasn't. No, it hasn't. Home equity right now is at a record level. The highest we've ever been was Q2 of 2025. We are just below that. It's estimated that right now the percentage of home equity that people have in their homes is approximately 70% of the home's value, which is the highest we have seen since the 1950s. So don't tell me that we have no options to draw upon home equity when we are literally sitting near all-time levels of dollar amounts available in our homes to borrow against. Not that you should, but it's just provably false. You can look the data up yourself, by the way. The St. Louis Fed has a nice little data point of households, owners' equity, and real estate level, but, you know, Realtor.com publishes this stuff all the time. Any concerns about the housing market do not exist right now. So I will start there with just no.
10: I'm going to continue with the garbage because, honestly, this piece is just pure poppycock. And there's all these links in it because it's written online, so you got to have links to stuff, man. You got to link all the crap. So it starts with leading economist Warren, and there's a link on the word Warren. It's a guy, Gary Schilling, who predicted the 1969-70 recession, saying that we might see one now. Okay, great. Like, that's useful. Then there's another link
12: Hold on,
10: for...
12: Hold leading economist.
10: There's another word for another downturn, which is talking about Moody Analytics chief economist Mark Zandi said there's a 40% chance of recession this year.
12: So less than a coin flip. Got it.
10: That also, like, again, like, this is no different from 2022 when, like, we were getting these kinds of predictions and recession didn't materialize. Other things. The International Monetary Fund projects inflation could reach 6% next year. Yes, this is talking about global inflation, not U.S. inflation.
12: Nor would that necessarily be recessionary.
10: Okay.
12: You get 6% recession because the world's... You get 6% inflation because the world is not in recession.
10: Let me continue. Let me continue, because I'm fired up about this piece. Wall Street hasn't received the memo. Oh, did someone forget to deliver the memo to Wall Street? Earlier this month, the S&P hit a record 7230. Well, guess what? Now it's at 7500, and the reason why is because earnings estimates keep going through the roof because of the AI trend that's going on. And yes, it might be a bubble, and eventually it's going to, you know, pop, but that doesn't mean that you're going into recession just because stocks are going up. They're not ignoring anything. In fact, they're paying attention to earnings, which is what they should be paying attention to.
12: Yep.
10: So there's that. Other things that you're seeing. Mass layoffs in finance, media, and consulting have become the norm.
12: No, they haven't.
10: No, they haven't. We're seeing the layoff rate at exactly the same as it's been for the last 5 years.
12: You just can't... what happened to, like, citing sources for your claims that
10: Mike, they are citing sources. They're just misinterpreting what they're saying, actually. That's the worst part, is, like, they're citing all of this stuff and being like, oh, this means that the middle class is going to get decimated when the recession comes. So
12: here's... Let's lay it out, Chuck. I don't think you or I would debate. Is it possible that we're in a recession next year?
10: Next year? Sure, it's possible.
12: Yeah, it's possible. Of course it is. Like, it's always possible. And there are legitimate problems with what could happen if we do enter a recession right now because of the way our government is spending money. So in previous recessions, what you did, that the playbook that's been developed over the last 50 to 100 years has been, hey, if you go into a real recession where unemployment bumps up and economic activity stalls, then the government has a role to play of expanding services and spending in order to prevent it from getting really bad and damaging the economy permanently. And so during recessions of past times, you see that deficits go up because tax receipts go down and spending goes up in order to spend your way out of the recession. And arguably, we've done better jobs of doing that at other, you know, better and worse jobs of doing that during different periods of time. The problem that we face now is that for the last 4 years, since 2020, we've been running deficits to GDP that were historically unheard of outside of really bad recessions or war.
10: Yeah.
12: In 2025, we ran a deficit to GDP that was 5.76%. You did not see anything like that for any extended period of time outside of World War II. And maybe the Great Recession, but even that, you know, that spending didn't last terribly long. And so if you want to make the argument that, hey, if we fall into a recession, the United States can't afford to print the money out of it without sparking a whole bunch of inflation, I'll happily have that debate. But giving me this baloney about how the average American household just is worse prepared for a recession today and it's just looming on our doorstep, man, the evidence does not pile up in your favor of that argument.
10: I just want to talk about, like, more of the stuff that's in here. Quote, more than one in four Americans have nothing set aside for emergencies. Okay, that's basically been the case since I've been in this business. I'm not saying that that's good, but what I'm saying is that doesn't mean that this is going to be worse.
12: Equally sucky.
10: Right, like, recessions suck. They always suck. When the next one comes, it's not going to be, like, uniquely worse for the middle class, especially because of anything that's in this piece. So, I'm sorry. This is pure fear-mongering. There is nothing we are seeing in the economic data right now that is pointing to recession, in my opinion. And I say this to someone, look, if you've listened to our show, like, all spring, y'all know that I'm concerned about where gas prices can go this summer. How many times have you heard me say I'm worried about recession this summer? The answer is probably zero, maybe like...
13: No, it is zero. You've never said that.
10: Okay, thank you. So
12: Tucker records you every day.
10: That is true. Tucker does listen to everything that we say. Again, I very much have things that I am nervous about in the U.S. economy as we go through the next 3 to 6 months.
12: And especially the stock market. Like,
10: recession is not one that's my base case. Do you always have to keep in the back of your mind, like, something unexpected could happen? Sure, of course. But unemployment claims remain low. Continuing claims are actually dropping relative to last year and the year before. You've got housing that is slow and steady. It's not doing anything exciting, but it can't really fall apart more than it already has in the last 4 years because of higher interest rates. You've got this AI bubble that is moving things forward. And yes, I called it a bubble because eventually we're going to stop seeing semiconductor spending growing by like 70 to 80% a year. That can't continue forever. Again, there's no signs of it blowing down now, so I'm not really worried about the next 6 months in that regard. And so I look at, you know, the overall setup and I say, yeah, at a certain point, maybe if gas prices get high enough for long enough, could it cause some gnarliness? Yeah, but you got to kind of prove it that you're going to actually get there first. And so Obviously, have to, you know, keep an open mind that, look, something unexpected could happen. But, man, like, people have been trying to will recessions into... People just love... It's like the people that get upset when, like, a hurricane isn't a Category 5. It's like, oh, I thought this was going to be it. What, you want to root for, like, people dying? Like, go, like, do something else. Go read a book or something, man. Go, like, outside and pick a flower and smell it. Don't root for a recession just so you can be like, ha, I told you it was coming. Like, no, recessions suck and you should never root for them. If they develop, we'll tell you. You know, like, the second half of last year, we said, hey, there's some concerning things in the labor market. Let's watch and see how they develop. Things have gotten better. We've told you that. If they had continued to get worse, we would tell you that too. But wait for the recession to actually happen before you freak out, because if you just go by what you read, I think we've had 48 recessions in the last 5 years. Let's take a quick break. When we come back, let's talk about what are we going to
14: do? Todd Lutsky is going to join us on the other side.
10: Oh, he is?
14: Yes.
10: That's wonderful.
14: That's what the schedule says.
10: I'm reading it right now, and it's great. It's a good schedule. We'll talk to Todd when we return. Good.
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0: It's Mike, we got a piece here in the Wall Street Journal. It's titled "The Record Divide Between Corporate Profits and Worker Pay." Quoting here, worker compensation, wages, and benefits grew 0.8% in the first quarter from the fourth, while domestic corporate profits jumped 2.7%. As a result, labor share of gross domestic income, conceptually similar to GDP, sank to 51%, the lowest since records began in 1947. Profits climbed to 12.1%, the highest since 1950.
1: So there's two ways that a ratio like this can do something like this. One is worker income falling. Two is profit growing. We're experiencing the profit growing piece of this, not the worker income falling, which is a good silver lining. I don't know. I guess, how do you look at this? And do you look at this and say, is this a problem that, like, I guess, what's the point of bringing this to our attention?
0: Well, here's the thing. Isn't this kind of symbolic of why everyone thinks the economy sucks?
1: I don't know.
0: Like, don't people just feel like the economy's not working for them? And, well, actually, no. Here's what's interesting. Again, the polling on this is very consistent.
1: Yep.
0: If you ask people about their own financial situation, they generally say they're fine.
1: Mm-hmm.
0: If you ask people about their local economic situation, they say it's worse than how they're doing.
1: Yep.
0: And if you ask people about the national economy, they consistently say it's worse than the local economy.
1: Right.
0: So part of it, like, you look at it and it's kind of like, okay, like, people have this ego that protects them from thinking their situation's bad.
1: Yeah.
0: But they see so many bad things on the news that they think that the world, you know, the U.S. economy is just always bad. So, like, some of it I take from that, but what I will say is the data that we do get, and like the actual data on, you know, incomes and stuff like that, does show a growing divide between haves and have-nots, and this can indicate why that's happening and why people might just feel, you know, unhappy with the overall economy. And I continue to think, look, corporate profits in and of itself going up are not bad. It is bad when those profits don't make their way back to the people who produce them in any meaningful way. And so, like, part of me looks at this as like, okay, if you want to resolve this in, like, the easiest, cleanest way, find ways to expand profit sharing or stock ownership plans for employees so they participate in these gains too.
1: Yeah, look, I think part of this comes down to, do you want to adopt policy, right? And that's the question that I was asking. Is this a problem that the government should be solving?
0: I don't think so.
1: But we have talked about how, look, capital gains are taxed at a different rate than income, and that is partly to blame for what we're seeing right now.
2: 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And May is winding down, folks. 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
0: Dell reported earnings after the bell yesterday, and the stock is up 32% today. Again, just a monster move for the company. This on the back of their guidance that revenue for the fiscal year that ends in January of 27 will be $167 billion, including $60 billion from the sale of AI servers. That is topping analyst estimates of $142 billion by about 20%. So just a monster projection for Dell when it comes to where their business is going.
1: Yeah, they landed a military contract for $9.7 billion. But yeah, the story here is one of AI absorbing anything even modestly attached to the industry. And I think Dell falls into the same category as we've seen with others like Ford, Toto, Corning, and others that are being looped into this overall trade recently.
0: Let's take a quick break. We got a whole lot more to come on hour two, and that'll be happening in just a little bit.

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7: A legal setback for the new Trump Legal Fund. I'm Dave Anthony, Fox News, and it came this morning.
8: A temporary order from a federal judge in Virginia blocks any payments from a nearly $1.8 billion Justice Department compensation fund. The fund was set up to pay out settlements to individuals accusing the Biden administration of investigating or prosecuting them for political purposes. Its creation came about from a separate settlement to end the lawsuit by President Trump and members of his family against the IRS.
7: That's Fox's Jared Halpern at the White House. Some Republicans joined Democrats critical of the fund. The judge has set a June 12th hearing to consider extending the block. Now, the president just posted on Truth Social. He's meeting now in the Situation Room to make a final determination on whether to agree to extend the ceasefire with Iran another 60 days. The president wrote that Iran must agree to never have a nuclear weapon. The Hormuz Strait must be immediately open. No tolls for unrestricted shipping traffic in both directions. Former Attorney General Pam Bondi's at the Capitol, answering questions in the Jeffrey Epstein sex trafficking investigation, but not under oath and not in public.
9: We want to get the truth to the American people. We want to try to provide justice for the survivors.
7: That's Republican House Oversight Committee Chairman James Comer. Democrats have accused the Trump administration of not releasing all the Epstein files like Congress demanded. Death and destruction on a highway early this morning.
10: It happened at around 2:35 a.m. on I-95 South in Stafford County in Northern Virginia. State police say a charter bus failed to slow down for traffic ahead of a work zone and hit six vehicles, killing five people among the occupants. They say 34 people are hospitalized, three with critical injuries. The crash is still being investigated with criminal charges pending.
7: Fox's Chris Foster. Blue Origin vowing to rebuild after last night's massive explosion on a Cape Canaveral launch pad in Florida while testing a rocket. Before launch next week, nobody was hurt. 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
16: An isolated shower up north this morning. Plenty of clouds today. Temperatures mainly in the 60s. Then steady rain develops as the day goes on from north to south. Heaviest rain as we head through the night tonight. Into Saturday, rain to start. Then some gradual drying. Highs chilly, only in the 50s. Saturday night, lows in the 30s. A bit brighter as we kick off Sunday. From the Stormwatch 9 Weather Center, I'm meteorologist Jacqueline Thomas.
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19: Chuck, Mike, and Tucker with you, and we've got stocks up modestly starting the day here. The S&P's up about 0.25%, 17 points. The Dow is up 340 points, about 2/3%. The NASDAQ Composite is up 39 points, about 0.15%. So all three of your major U.S. indices are in the green to kick things off here. 10-year Treasury is down 1.4 basis points to 4.441%. 30-year Treasury also back below 5% as of yesterday. We don't really talk about the 30-year very much because, quite honestly, almost no one actually trades it outside of, you know, some insurance companies and pension systems. So the 10-year is, you know, what we typically reference. Dollar index is down 0.2% to 98.77. We've got gold up 66.60 an ounce to 45.99. And crude oil, West Texas Intermediate, down another $1.34 a barrel overnight. Or not overnight, I guess, during the day, to 87.56. AAA national average for gas prices down another 3 cents overnight as well to 4.39 1/10. So we're about 16, 17 cents off of the highs that we've seen here. And based on where gas futures and crude oil futures are, there's a chance that over the next week or two, maybe you get down into that 420 to 425 range. So there's a little bit more room to run over the first week or two of June. Obviously, this is all going to be contingent on what happens in the Middle East. President Trump, about, when was this here? Maybe 10 minutes ago? 16 minutes ago, made the following post on True Social. I'll quote here. Iran must agree they will never have a nuclear weapon or bomb. The Hormuz Strait must be immediately opened. No tolls for unrestricted shipping traffic in both directions. All water mines, if any, will be terminated. And Iran will complete the immediate removal and or detonation of any mines that are left, which will not be many. Ships caught in the strait due to our amazing and unprecedented naval blockade, which will now be lifted, may start the process of heading home. Say hello to your wives, husbands, parents, and families. For me, your favorite president. The enriched material, sometimes referred to as nuclear dust, which is buried deep underground with virtually collapsed mountains caused by our powerful B-2 bomber attack 11 months ago sitting on top of it, will be unearthed by the United States, which is agreed is the only country, along with China, with the mechanical capability of doing so, in close coordination in conjunction with the Islamic Republic of Iran, plus the International Atomic Energy Agency, and destroyed. No money will be exchanged until further notice. Other items of far less importance have been agreed to. I will be meeting now in the Situation Room to make a final determination. Thank you for your attention to this matter. So it might be that we get a deal announcement later today. Again, we would need confirmation from Iranian sources as well. But we'll see where things go. But that's the latest in terms of where things stand on a potential deal is... Yeah, it's we're maybe heading in that direction, and we'll have to see what it actually means for the Strait of Hormuz, because that's the big thing economically that is going to determine where things go over the course of the rest of this year.
20: I am unsure as to whether to take that post as good news or bad news.
19: I don't really know.
20: Right?
19: We don't know what's in the deal, so like...
20: Right. It's pretty clear on the nuclear situation, which we know the president has put a lot of importance on, but it has also seemed like the U.S. and Iran are pretty far away on expectations on that, so, yeah.
19: The reporting has been that the nuclear stuff isn't included in the memorandum of understanding.
20: Right, which is why him posting about it in this True Social post kind of makes me sense maybe it's not a... good news post if you're hoping for immediate opening of the Strait of Hormuz, but then again, the post also specifically cites reopening the Strait. So, yeah, I think we got to give this one a little bit more time.
21: I'm sorry, just to follow up on this, about 10 minutes ago, I don't know if you saw this report, Chuck. President Trump said on Friday that he's convening with his national security team in the White House Situation Room to make a final decision about the agreement reached between the U.S. and Iranian negotiators. That from Axios.
20: Yeah.
19: So we'll see. It's we'll see what happens. I don't know. Like, it's maybe there's progress here, maybe there isn't, and I'm not going to claim that I know what's going to happen on it.
20: And oil prices are virtually unmoved on that post too. So you know, I don't think anybody else has any better sense than we do about what it might mean.
19: Piece of the New York Times, Anthropic tops OpenAI to become the world's most valuable AI startup. They just went through another fundraising round where they raised an additional $65 billion in financing that values the company, including that financing, at $965 billion. That puts it ahead of OpenAI's last valuation of $730 billion. And So there's a few things that are going on here, and again, trying to make sense out of all this is a little challenging because there's a lot of circularity in here. There's also this piece in the Wall Street Journal, and there were a couple things that came out to this effect yesterday. Corporate America is starting to ration AI as cost skyrockets. And specifically, like, there was reporting yesterday that some company ended up working through $500 million of AI spend in basically a quarter and had to, like, stop things because they were like, no, we didn't realize this was going to get this expensive.
20: Ah, shoot.
19: You've also got OpenAI announced new pricing that takes effect, I believe, on Monday of next week. And so you've got some higher pricing that's coming through. And remember, the promise of AI is that it can do what your employees do. For the corporate side, it can do what your employees do more quickly and more cheaply.
20: And 24 hours a day.
19: I think that's part of, like, the more quickly. It's like through doing that.
20: Yeah.
19: And if we get to a point where the only way that this stuff is profitable is with it being at cost relative to employees or higher cost, then the proposition doesn't necessarily make sense.
20: Yeah, Chuck, I was going to say, this story, the second one about corporate America starting to ration AI, is the type of scenario that pops the AI bubble.
19: An Uber executive said by March the company had blown through its annual budget for agentic AI use.
20: So, like, mechanically here, when we talk about what is driving this industry forward, it is the relentless spend that all these tech companies have been willing to put out because they see in the short term that companies are not rationing their costs when it comes to spending on artificial intelligence, learning how to use it, and having their employees test it. I'm unconvinced that a story in the Wall Street Journal is actually the signifier of the, you know, the top of that and the beginning of a new trend in AI where it's no longer, hey, you must use... The story would be, hey, you must use AI is now going to, you must ration how much AI you use, and we are going to judge your job performance on how well you're using AI and how efficiently you're using it. I'm not convinced that we're seeing that play out right now, but if we are, then it does raise some pretty big questions about the valuations of everyone in the AI supply chain, from semiconductor makers all the way up to model creators.
19: Mike, you ever think about long-term care insurance?
20: All the time. Why do you ask?
19: So, I'm just having this flashback to, you know, the 1990s when long-term care insurance became big.
20: Mm.
19: And all the companies put out these, you know, pricing models of, oh, like, we can price this at X because, you know, this is the uptake that we're going to get, and here's the lapses that we're going to see in policies. And then they didn't see those lapses, and so in the 2000s and 2010s, they had all these additional claims. And what they ended up doing was raising the costs by not just, like, doubling. Like, we're talking, like, tripling and quadrupling of annual premiums in order to make the money work.
20: Right.
19: And I bring this up just because, let's say that you're a company and you decide, hey, like, we see the promise of, you know, agentic solutions. We're going to lay off, you know, a bunch of our workforce, and okay, we can do all of this. You know, the workforce we're laying off cost us, you know, $100 million a year. We can do this for $50 million a year using agentic AI. What if you're so committed to that, and there's so few companies that you know provide those solutions? What if, in order for those to be profitable for them, 2 years down the road, they come back and say, hey, we got to jack your rates up by 300%. And now, instead of paying $50 million a year for that, you're paying $200 million, which is more than you were paying your people before.
20: Right.
19: And I just wonder about the risk that's present there. But then I also try to rationalize that with the fact that, look, these models are being commoditized, which means there are fewer differences between them, and pricing should collapse on commoditized models. But how do prices collapse on commoditized models if the inputs to them are still going parabolic? Meaning memory prices are going up, GPU prices are going up, this and that.
20: Yeah, the rationing has to happen first. So the price won't go down because of feared rationing.
19: No.
20: The rationing, the demand part, has to come down, at which point those valuations crater, a bunch of companies go out of business.
19: That's where things start to pop.
20: And, what starts to pop?
19: That's where, so it's...
20: The bubble, yes.
19: The sequencing is... Companies say, no, the prices are too high, we've got to cut our spend.
20: Right.
19: Then the models say, well, to keep you, we'll cut our costs.
20: Right.
19: But they also then have to go to the data center providers and say, we need cheaper contracts here. And then the data centers have to say, we need cheaper chips and other inputs.
20: Right. So that's the mechanics. The question is, are we there anytime soon?
19: It doesn't feel like we're there yet.
20: No. But this... This story from the Wall Street Journal, which I think is an interesting one to mark, and is talking to executives of real companies, I do think pretty well, they don't lay out the bubble popping argument, but I think it lays out what would be the beginning stages of it if you were to see it.
19: Let's take a quick break. When we come back, we've got trivia next.
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3: 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Time for trivia here on the Financial Exchange. Where'd it go? Today is John F. Kennedy's birthday at 43 years old. JFK is the youngest person to be elected U.S. president. However, he is not the youngest to ever serve as U.S. president. So our trivia question today, who's the youngest U.S. president in history? Once again, who's the youngest U.S. president in history? Be the seventh person to text us at 617-362-1385 with the correct answer, along with the keyword trivia, and you'll win a Financial Exchange Show t-shirt. Once again, the seventh correct response to text us to the number 617-362-1385 with the correct answer, along with the keyword trivia, will win that t-shirt. See complete contest rules at financialexchangeshow.com.
4: Hey, Chuck, we got a text during the first hour of the show that I thought we would get to, if you don't mind.
5: Sure. Would love to.
4: So we were talking at the moment about this phenomenon where when you ask people about their financial situation, much like when you ask them about their ability to be a good driver, more than you would expect, say, their financial situation is actually pretty good, but the national situation's horrific. Somebody texted into the show, I see differently. People who say their personal situation is fine probably have worked hard to prepare for the future. Massachusetts is not in good shape. I think the point that I'm making, that we're making here, is data that we get on individuals' financial situation indicates that in a lot of cases it's not very good, and yet people's opinions of their own situations when you do polling is consistently higher than what you see in the data. And so, yeah, it could be some random situation where people actually are preparing well, but I think it tends to be this bias that we all have to say that we are in better shape than on average we might be, right? And we see the same phenomenon outside of financial stuff, right? We see the same thing when you ask people, yeah, are you above average in terms of your driving capabilities? And I think 70 or 80% of people say that that's the case. In terms of Massachusetts being not in good shape, I think that's an interesting argument to make, right? So the national unemployment rate is lower than what we're experiencing in Massachusetts. What's the national average right now, Chuck, for unemployment? 4.3?
5: Yes.
4: So Massachusetts is right now sitting at 4.7. That's but nowhere near the top where D.C. and Nevada are. Nevada's at 5.3. District of Columbia is at 6.2%. But we are in the upper third of the unemployment situation here in Massachusetts. And what's been an interesting question, you know, knocking around my brain is,

0: the data that I'll cite here is from Gallup. They do a poll every year where they ask people, hey, tell us how your personal financial situation is. And what we see, like, just as an example, in 2007, 50% of Americans, so this is pre-financial crisis, 50% of Americans said that their situation was better off than a year ago, 30% said worse off, and 19% said the same. In 2009, okay, in this is May 2009, so
1: when
0: this is...
1: Like, pretty much arguably 90% of people's financial situations were worse off than they were a year ago.
0: Yes. Only 54% of people replied saying that they were worse off than a year ago.
1: Yeah, which is just factually...
0: The rest were either better or the same.
1: Right.
0: Now, they also ask, okay, what did you see from, you know, the broader economy? And what you generally see from just about every poll is that, like, people consistently say the broader economy is worse than my personal financial situation. Mm. And look, there's probably like an ego thing related to this. Like, we,
1: it's no, the American no, spirit right there.
0: Quite honestly, it is.
1: Yeah.
0: It, like, it's you. You know, the economy might not be good, but you can't keep me down.
1: Right.
0: And like, it's pretty awesome, actually. Like, I kind of like that. Like, I really respect that it's like, hey, the economy's terrible, but look how well I'm doing.
1: Right.
0: Oh, like, yeah, I can get behind that. It might be delusional in 2009, but I don't know. Sometimes you need to believe in yourself before you can actually get to where you want to go. And so I think that's kind of great, to be honest.
1: Yeah. It's hard to define, but I think there is something about the American optimism that has led to... It leads to some bad things, too, in terms of our savings rate and, you know, preparedness for financial disaster. But it does lead to risk-taking and all sorts of things here in the United States that kind of define its our capitalism moment of the last 100 years.
0: Yeah. So I think it's interesting looking into this and trying to glean, you know, insights out of it, because the dominant thing in U.S. economic polling is the economy's bad, but I'm going to do okay,
1: mm-hmm.
0: at least like to a certain extent. Again, let's take a quick break here. And when we come back, we've got the trivia answer and we've got Wall Street Watch next.
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5: Pratt is obviously speaking to certain realities that a lot of Angelenos feel like no one else is willing to come out and say, which is why certainly in the money race and the so-called online primary, he's doing very, very well. He's one of these candidates who has to hope that Twitter or the online space is more of an indication of real life. The polling suggests that Karen Bass, the incumbent, is in first place by some margin. It's a battle to get into the general, that runoff against her. I saw a poll that showed by nearly a 2-to-1 margin, Los Angeles voters believe that the city is headed in the wrong direction. There's a lot of dissatisfaction. You've got two incumbents who have helped wreck the place, and Pratt's basically saying, I'm an outsider, yes, but I'm not part of the problem. And it's resonating to an extent. Is it enough of a winning message in a deep blue city? That remains to be seen.
2: For more commentary like this, go to foxnewspodcast.com.

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1: An isolated shower up north this morning. Plenty of clouds today. Temperatures mainly in the 60s. Then steady rain develops as the day goes on from north to south. Heaviest rain as we head through the night tonight. Into Saturday, rain to start. Then some gradual drying. Highs chilly, only in the 50s. Saturday night, lows in the 30s. A bit brighter as we kick off Sunday. From the Stormwatch 9 Weather Center, I'm meteorologist Jacqueline Thomas.
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4: Markets continue to trade in positive territory after President Trump said he is meeting in the Situation Room to make a final determination to approve a ceasefire deal with Iran. Investors are also seeing yet another major rally from a tech company. Right now, the Dow is up over 0.75%, S&P 500 up about 0.33%, NASDAQ also up about 0.33%, or 84 points higher, Russell 2000 selling off about 0.75%, 10-year Treasury yield down 2 basis points at 4.43%, and oil is retreating 2%, trading at $87 a barrel. Dell Technologies rocketing 30% higher after the tech company hiked its full-year outlook, where its first quarter sales surged 88% on demand for AI products. Meanwhile, Gap cut its sales outlook for the year after posting slowing sales for its Old Navy chain. That stock is down by 17%. Another retailer in American Eagle Outfitters is also seeing a loss of 12% after the company said its core brand isn't performing as well as management would like, where the segment sales fell in the first quarter. And several space stocks, including AST Space Mobile, EchoStar, and Rocket Lab, seeing losses on the day after Blue Origin rocket exploded on a launch pad during a ground test last night in Florida. I'm Tucker Silva, and that is Wall Street Watch. And in the previous segment, we asked you the trivia question. Who is the youngest U.S. president in history? That would be, of course, Teddy Roosevelt. And Bob from Wilmington, Mass. Is our winner today, taking home a Financial Exchange Show t-shirt. Congrats to Bob. And we play trivia every day here on the Financial Exchange. 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
5: Teddy Roosevelt might have to be in my, you know, list of four historical figures to have dinner with.
6: Yeah.
5: He's got to be. I mean, you'd get some great stories from him.
6: Mm-hmm.
5: But, like, the dude did everything.
6: Yeah.
5: I mean, like, it's... He was basically like Michelangelo of, like, the 1900s and late 1800s. You know? Not as good of a painter,
6: mm-hmm.
5: but maybe a better sculptor.
6: How do you know that?
5: I'm giving him credit where credit's due.
6: Teddy could.
5: Okay. But there's a reason why Michelangelo is Michelangelo.
6: Yeah.
5: You know. Let's see. What do you want to get to, Mike? What's catching your eye?
7: Let's talk SpaceX, because everyone is... I don't know. I feel as though I'm hearing a lot of interest in what's going to happen here. Obviously, yesterday you had the failed Blue Origin rocket that, again, no loss of life here, so fortunately there, but Blue Origin lost a rocket in explosion on its launch pad, and you've got SpaceX now targeting an IPO here in 2 weeks. We're getting very close.
5: We're getting out there.
7: You know, for general information out here, they're going to start their official... is the roadshow, the marketing of the IPO, I think on June 4th, and we are now talking about what is very likely to be the largest IPO ever. It's looking like they're targeting a valuation of $1.8 trillion with a T dollars, and of that valuation, though, they are only offering $75 billion worth of shares, which, again, $75 billion worth of shares is the largest IPO of all time, but it's a fraction of the ownership of the overall company.
6: Sure.
7: And there are a lot of different things that make this IPO just incredibly unique in the structure of the company itself, too.
5: I think the... Look, here's the thing. No one knows how this thing's going to end up, you know, going off when it you know, initially does. Because it's such a light float and because of what they're trying to do with index inclusion, there's a pretty good chance that it does, you know, just fine, like, at the beginning. I think even, look, you can make a convincing case that, hey, if there's one thing Elon Musk is really good at doing, it's keeping, you know, elevated valuations for his companies,
7: sure,
5: even in the face of, you know, kind of stagnant growth. I mean, you look at Tesla just as an example. Tesla revenues have basically been flat for the last few years now. It's not like Tesla is a, you know, rapidly growing company at this point in time. If you take a look at Tesla revenue, it's $97 billion over the last 12 months. It's the same place it was in June of 23.
7: Mm-hmm.
5: You know, like their revenue's grown an average of 1% a year since then. You take a look at net income, $4 billion. That is after a, you know, big spike in the early 20s. Their net income is basically the same place it was at in, you know, late 2021. Hasn't really moved in 5 years. And yet, the stock price during this time, again, like you just look at where it has gone. The stock's at $4.34 a share right now, and in late 21, it was at, you know, $2.50. Even the stock, to be honest, like by early 22, it was up to $3.80. Tesla stock is, you know, up 10% over the last 4.5 years. I know it seems like that can't be true, but it is. Now, granted, Tesla stock has more than tripled since mid-23 when it, you know, had plummeted for a while there. But over the last, you know, 3.5 years, it really hasn't gone anywhere.
7: Yeah.
5: There's, you can make a convincing case that SpaceX could do something similar. I mean, like, I know everyone likes to be like, oh, like, this isn't going to work. And I trust me, I'll tell you, like, you look at the valuations and you're like, whoa, like, they're going for that? That's what Tesla's been doing as a publicly traded company for the last 5 or 6 years, is trading at crazy valuations. And sure, at some point the chickens may come home to roost, but it hasn't yet for Tesla shareholders. It's much more, the stock just hasn't really gone anywhere in the last 4 or 5 years. It's just been this choppy, volatile trading for that time period where it's, you know, up 100%, down 50, back up 100, down another 40, like... That's kind of what we've seen from the profile of it since 2022.
7: It is our last show of the month here on the Financial Exchange, and that's the last chance to get a copy of our brand new guide from the Armstrong Advisory Group. If you've never worked with a loved one to hunt down accounts, or if you've ever been through a probate case over a, you know, few shares of a stock that was forgotten about, then this is the guide for you to better understand it. 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
5: Mike, did you happen to watch the video of that Blue Origin rocket blowing up yesterday?
7: I did not, no.
9: Oh, it's wild. It's a lot of different angles.
7: I would imagine so. It's a rocket exploding.
9: Well, like, including from a Ring doorbell, which is pretty wild to see.
7: Wow.
5: Yeah, it's not great. You know, this is something that NASA was trying to use as a second vendor for some of the Artemis missions and potential, you know, moon transport. And so this is a pretty big setback here.
7: Mm-hmm.
5: I hope they're able to, you know, square things away. Obviously, one thing you don't need to really worry about with Blue Origin is dollars. Jeff Bezos has enough of them to be able to pour whatever money is needed into this.
7: Sure.
5: And, you know, fix it. Like, so money will be no object. But disappointing day, and just disappointing day for spaceflight overall, and as someone who does really enjoy just the overall idea of space exploration, tough one, quite honestly, to see and watch this.
7: Again, so. Fortunate no loss of life.
5: Yes.
7: And I'm just going to... This is not a positive for anybody, but you do have to look at that and say, wow, it does put SpaceX as the really undisputed leader in this space right now.
5: Let's take a quick break. When we return, we're joined by Paul LaMonica from Barron's after this.
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15: Ladies and gentlemen, the weekend.
5: All right. As promised, we're now joined by Paul Monica from Barron's, and we're going to be talking about a company that's near and dear to Paul's heart, I believe. Paul, how you doing today?
16: I'm good, thanks. Yes, we're talking about what stock again is it? Madison Square Garden Sports.
5: Talk to me about the Knicks before we even get there. Like, what's the vibe down in New York in terms of excitement level for the Knicks?
16: Needless to say, a lot of excitement given that it has been nearly 30 years since they've last been in the NBA Finals. So, I think a lot of fans are hopeful that this might finally be the time. And investors are clearly optimistic as well with MSG Sports, which owns the Knicks franchise as well as the New York Rangers hockey club, at all-time highs.
5: So talk to me about, like, what do you actually own when you own MSG Sports? Like, are you, like, an owner of the team? Like, how does it actually work?
16: Yeah, I mean, you have, shares of a publicly traded company that owns the team. So I think it's not as clear as, say, having a stake in the team the way that fans of the Green Bay Packers can, publicly own their team. But you have that financial interest in the Knicks and the Rangers and some of the other teams as part of the Dolan Empire. It's a little convoluted because, the Dolans also have the MSGE stock, MSG Entertainment, which actually owns the Garden itself and the physical rights, above the Garden, which a lot of people feel, has a lot of attraction from a financial standpoint. So if you want to own the team, per se, it's MSGS is the stock that you want. And, it is trading now at an all-time high, and I don't think it's just because of the Knicks and their success. It's the hopes that eventually there could maybe be a split of the Knicks and the Rangers. The company has talked about possibly splitting off the Rangers so that the Knicks are a public, pure play, stock. And, valuations for teams has gone up dramatically with the Lakers recently being sold for about $10 billion. The Celtics recently sold, I believe, more than $6 billion. So there is clear-cut demand for sports franchises, and I think that's just going to drive the Knicks valuation and MSGS higher.
5: So talk to me about that, because I've been looking at the stock for the morning, just trying to get ready and everything, and as you've noted, look, the stock has gone from a market cap of around $5 billion towards the end of Q4 last year, now up to $9 billion. This is despite revenue not really moving at all for the last couple of years. So is this very much something that is idiosyncratic in that, hey, it's not really dependent on the underlying business, but more what other NBA or NHL franchises are selling for?
16: Yeah, I think that is a big part of it. With sports franchises, you've clearly seen the valuations going up in recent sales. And, I think that is what's, driving MSGS stock up as well. It's less about the fundamentals per se. And, that might be a bit discomforting for investors who like to dig into the numbers and really kind of value things on a, you know, revenue and earnings basis. But, sports franchises are, unique, and the number of publicly traded sports franchises are, also very unique. And then there's the media rights angle. Obviously, a lot of people are cognizant of the fact that, ratings continue to be strong in an increasingly fragmented world. It's why you're seeing, I think, other sports-related stocks do well. Rogers Communications, which owns some of the Toronto teams, the Formula One stock that's part of Liberty Media has been, a hit as well. So, I think in general, there is this scarcity value with sports that, on Wall Street that has helped MSGS.
5: Is there any way you can get tickets to games by being a shareholder?
16: I don't think so. And funny story, I had season tickets for the Knicks way back in the late 90s when I was a younger person who didn't have the family and financial responsibilities that come with it. So I was at the LJ game and some of the other games, the NBA Finals. So I'm excited, but I won't be attending.
5: Well, Paul, we appreciate you attending our show today and joining us, and I hope you have a great weekend this weekend.
16: Thank you very much.
5: That is Paul Monica with Barron's talking about Madison Square Garden's Sports Corporation.
9: Chuck, real quick, the get-in price for the Game 3 in New York for the NBA Finals. Did you see this?
5: I'm going to guess. Let me guess. So we've got 20,000 seats in a city of 8 million people there in... I'm guessing get-in price is 25 grand.
9: Get in?
5: Yeah.
9: No.
5: Five.
9: No, 3,500.
5: Not as bad as I would have thought.
9: To get in.
5: But not as bad as I would have thought.
9: But down low, you're getting close to six figures.
5: Honestly, that's better than I would have thought, given the level of wealth and the number of Knicks fans that are out there. That is way cheaper than I would have thought.
7: Didn't MSG set aside like 500 tickets for underprivileged youth to watch this game?
9: I don't know.
7: I think they
9: that did, I don't
7: which
9: know.
7: Which is awesome.
5: I wonder where the seats are.
7: Yeah, I have no idea. Yeah, they donated 500-plus NBA Finals tickets to underprivileged families in New York. That's so cool.
5: Given what the tickets are going for, sell the ticket, take the money.
7: Yeah, probably.
5: You know,
7: I don't know how the organization would feel about that, but yeah.
5: Probably not great, but I'm just saying, man, if someone hands you a ticket that's worth thousands of dollars,
7: $3,500 minimum.
5: I think the money could be useful.
7: Yeah,
5: just spitballing here.
9: Well, it's rare you get a game seven on a Saturday night. So if you haven't tuned in on the OKC and Spurs series at all, you can on Saturday. It's going to be highly entertaining.
5: It should be. Yeah, it should be a fantastic game in what has otherwise been just not a great NBA playoff.
9: No, I haven't really watched at all.
5: But this one should be entertaining on Saturday. Stocks remain largely in positive territory with all three major indices up. We'll see what happens over the weekend. If we get any kind of Iran deal, we'll have any information on it, good, bad, or ugly, on Monday, and we will see you then.

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9: Maybe decision day on Lisa Brady, Fox News. President Trump posting he's holding a meeting in the White House Situation Room to make a final determination on moving forward with an Iran ceasefire deal.
10: And the Situation Room part of this is most likely because they told us at 11 o'clock he was going to be receiving the presidential daily brief, his intelligence briefing. And so they don't usually tell us exactly where that is happening, but he's able to talk to different people on secure feeds in the Situation Room that he is not able to communicate with from the Oval Office, or at least it's easier to do it from the Situation Room.
9: Fox's Peter Ducey at the White House.
10: This is definitely the closest that we have been to a deal because we have not heard from the president this thing that he says at the end, that other items of less importance have been agreed to. To date, it has basically just been, these guys are giving us the runaround. We might call the bombers back in.
9: The possible deal reportedly includes a 60-day ceasefire extension, reopening the Strait of Hormuz, ending a U.S. blockade, and talks on Iran's nuclear program. But President Trump is reaffirming his demand for Iran to give up its enriched uranium. The Justice Department's new compensation fund for claims of weaponized prosecutions is blocked by a federal judge in Virginia who set a June 12th hearing. That ruling is one of several lawsuits over that fund. New York State has new limits on local cooperation with federal immigration enforcement.
11: Our view is, and I dub the law of local cops, local crimes, I want our local police officers focused on local crimes, or you know, responding to an auto accident or a domestic violence case or a shooting.
9: Democratic Governor Kathy Hochul insisting that does not make New York a sanctuary for criminals, signing bills that also include a ban on masks for all law enforcement in the state, and judicial warrants will be required for immigration officials to enter sensitive areas, including schools. 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
13: I'm Susan Lee, and this is the Fox Business Report.
14: Stocks have been gaining on the last trading day of the month. We could have record closes again for the NASDAQ and S&P. Dell shares are sharply higher, up more than 30% today. It's seeing robust demand for its NVIDIA-powered artificial intelligence servers. Dell's seeing the benefit of data center investments from Alphabet's Google and Amazon, and it has a new $9.7 billion contract with the U.S. military. J.P. Morgan Chase CEO Jamie Dimon believes his bank's trading and investment banking business could top expectations this quarter. He tells FBN's Maria Bartiromo that he sees the economy mostly holding up, growing at 2%, and unemployment is low, but he says inflation is ticking higher and lower income consumers are pulling back on saving. That's your Fox Business Report. I'm Jenny Coselda. Invested in you.
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20: Through the afternoon, plenty of clouds, temperatures mainly in the 60s, and rain developing from north to south, becoming steady as the day goes on. By tonight, periods of heavy rain likely, especially as you head up north. Overnight, lows in the 40s with those downpours at times. Saturday, we start with the steady rain, then gradual drying, but chilly, highs in the 50s. Saturday night, lows in the 30s. From the Stormwatch 9 Weather Center, I'm meteorologist Jacqueline Thomas.
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0: The Democrat Party gathered again on behalf of illegal alien criminals who are here to murder and rape and plunder, and the Democrat Party's here to help them. Just like they're here to help Hamas. They're for Hamas. They're for MS-13. They're for Tren de Aragua. They call them TDA. They like TDA because they enjoy abbreviating everything. A Venezuelan prison gang that the Democrat Party brought into the United States of America so that they could kill here and be gangs here. Courtesy of Barack Hussein Obama's political party, and Joe Biden doesn't know what party he's with. Dr. Jill Biden, who's not a doctor, she might be mentally ill. She's not horrified, but she is frightened and scared to death that her husband was having a stroke, and then she didn't do anything about it because she's a Democrat. They love death more than we love life. Well, very good and happy Friday to you. A little global warming has come over the National Capital Region. I like the National Capital Region, the NCR. I'll call it the NCR. Nice weather, global warming. It must be time of year or something, but the Democrats have made every nice day political. And every rain day is political, too. Every snow day is political. Well, actually, every day is political because the left is insane and all of that good stuff. Now, that was the left. They're attacking ICE agents and telling them to kill themselves. And then, wait, I've got audio for you. The guy who's threatening to kill the ICE agent. And it's you know, why the Democrats like Chuck Schumer, who worships Satan. Chuck Schumer wants ICE agents and federal agents to not wear masks at all. And we have audio for you today that shows why the ICE agents might want to wear a mask, because the Democrats want to murder them at home and kill their wives and kill their children. And if they're lady agents, I guess they want to kill their husbands because, you know, they may have wives too. Far be it for me to judge. But the Democrats want to kill them all, and that's kind of key to the whole thing. They're a murderous, bloodthirsty lot of brigands and criminals. They love crime. They're very big on crime. Speaking of Democrats and crime, you know, the assassination culture, I've spoken to you before. It was a fun article months ago now about, well, kind of fun being a relative thing, about the Democrats adopting and creating in the United States assassination culture because they love murder, don't they? They love to murder their political opponents and shoot President Trump and kill Charlie Kirk and shoot Steve Scalise. And, you know, they're Democrats. They're violent. They've been murdering presidents since Abraham Lincoln, and it's a well-established pattern in the Democrat Party, shooting and killing and assassinating and political violence, and it's certainly dead and well today. I mean alive and well today, but they'll murder it overnight, at least over the weekend, because they'll have a little free time, a little extra time. They love Renee Good, who was shot by the police in Minneapolis while she was trying to run over and kill a federal law enforcement agent. And the Democrats, they love her, the Renee Good, and not the police officer that shot and killed her. I don't understand that. And then they had their Alex Preti guy, who brought his semi-automatic pistol and an extra magazine to go fight the police. Also in Minneapolis, it's Mary Tyler Moore is nowhere to be found in that place, and it's a loony bin. They're violent. You may recall also that a Democrat shot. It was a suicide attack. Shot President Trump through the ear at Butler, Pennsylvania, at an otherwise happy and cheerful rally. But the Democrats are a violent criminal organization. Should probably be banned as a terrorist organization in the United States. I mean, how many acts of terror do you have to commit before you're identified as a terrorist organization? Al-Qaeda's had a couple of big attacks in the United States, but the Democrats have had a lot more attacks, and over the years may have even murdered more people with their terror attacks, but they love killing and suicide attacks. The suicide attack on Steve Scalise, the suicide attack on Donald Trump, the list goes on and on. And here's another one, because this story broke yesterday. Man arrested for threats to kill Erica Kirk, the widow of Charlie Kirk. And here's a Democrat threatening to assassinate her, murder her, ahead of the Turning Point USA event in San Antonio. This is the women. This is the event for women. And this is a guy, a Democrat, and he's a murderous, bloodthirsty ghoul from hell who hates women because he's probably transgender, you know, quadrasexual or something. You think, Michael, you think he's quadrasexual? It turns out that he has quadrasexual tendencies. Has something to do with anything that can get on all fours. I'm not sure how quadrasexual he is, but man arrested for threats to kill Erica Kirk ahead of Trump, Turning Point USA event in San Antonio, affidavit says. And this is just another effort by the Democrats to murder people that offend them, to assassinate, because the Democrats are raising generations of violent criminals who are bloodthirsty goblins from hell. And Jacob Wensky, 26 years old, looking at two felony charges of making a terroristic threat. And that's because the Democrat Party is a terroristic organization and has been for a long time. They created the White Knights of the Ku Klux Klan. They created Jim Crow laws. They created the Students for a Democratic Society. They created the Weather Underground. They created the Symbionese Liberation Army. They're the party of lynching and bombings. They're the party of shooting people from school book depositories. Okay, he was a communist, but they caught up with Lee Harvey. Lee Harvey Oswald is on the political spectrum, right about where the Democrats are today. But a San Antonio man was arrested early Thursday, that's yesterday, after he was accused of threatening to kill Erica Kirk ahead of her appearance next week at Turning Point USA's event in downtown San Antonio. Jacob Wensky, 26, faces two felony charges of making terroristic threat, causing public fear, and also charging paperwork obtained by KSAT, the station in San Antonio, and SAT at San Antonio Television. You know, you got like that. San Antonio police investigators said Wensky replied to an April social media post about the group's three-day women's leadership summit, and he wants to kill him because women. I don't think he likes women. The Democrats raised him. They're all very unwell. And he wrote, "I know exactly where to bomb. I know exactly where to bomb," is what he said. And when I read it, it had to be done in that voice. "I know exactly where to bomb." And the Democrats, they've been firebombing the Jews and the governor's mansions. And they're a violent criminal terrorist organization. And they're mentally ill, which I guess goes together perfectly well. In a separate post within the same thread, Wensky, the would-be assassin of Erica Kirk, said, "I can't wait to be the valet for her escort." Be the valet for her escort. That's kind of a strange turn of phrase, but, you know, he's a Democrat, so they don't know what words mean, and they're all violently, criminally insane and mentally ill. An email from an account registered to Wensky stated, "Death to Erica Kirk and every single speaker there." 2 exclamation marks and every single speaker there. I think he's got women issues. Definitely, he's probably an incel. What do you think, Michael? Incel? I'm guessing he is. That is to say, involuntarily celibate, meaning that no women will look at him. So now he wants to blow women up at a rally of pro-American people. He said, "Death to Erica Kirk and every single speaker there. America will live on without those scum on this earth. Every Christian nationalist shall perish in the bombing that will take place at every single Turning Point rally and event." Actually written out in the warrant for his arrest too. Court records indicate his bond has been set at a combined $120,000. So he needs only $12,000 to get out. The Democrats are that, you know, the mafia is like the Red Cross compared to the Democrat Party. Yeah, pretty amazing stuff. Erica Kirk is scheduled to be the featured speaker at the Turning Point USA Women's Leadership Summit, which will take place June 5th to June 7th at San Antonio and the Marriott River Center. They have a renter, and on the Riverwalk, they have the Riverwalk. Everybody loves the Riverwalk. Erica Kirk became CEO of Turning Point USA, a conservative nonprofit, after their fatal shooting last September of her husband, Charlie Kirk, at a Turning Point event in Utah. They're assassins, they're murderers, they're bloodthirsty, violent criminals. They are the Democrat Party. Isn't that amazing? Speaking of which, Amy Coney Barrett is a member of the U.S. Supreme Court and a fine person, a great American, even if she doesn't always decide the way you might like. But that's okay. She's wonderful. And she's an associate justice on the U.S. Supreme Court. And what's going on there, you might ask? Well, Supreme Court Justice Amy Coney Barrett's home targeted by Democrats, of course, an apparent swatting incident. Police in Virginia say they quickly determined that the report was fictitious. But this is the Democrats trying to get a Supreme Court justice killed by pretending that there's a shootout going on at Amy Coney Barrett's house. So when the police and maybe a SWAT team show up in armored vehicles and stuff responding to this shooting incident that the Democrats have falsely reported, then they're hoping for a shootout and they're hoping that the Supreme Court justice will be shot and killed by the police, because the Democrats want everybody shot and killed because they are mentally ill, violent criminals, and they love crime, and that's why they love illegal alien gang members and try to break them out of facilities in New Jersey and all that good stuff. So police in Fairfax County, Virginia said Thursday that the call was received through the police department's non-emergency line just after 9 p.m. Eastern Time. Officers immediately coordinated with Supreme Court police personnel assigned to the residence. You know, the Supreme Court justices have to have increased security because the Democrats have been trying to murder them and threatening to assassinate them. And we had to arrest one guy outside of, you know, civilization did, outside of Brett Kavanaugh's house, not far from the WMAL radio station in Washington, D.C., the mothership station. And he was planning on murdering three Supreme Court justices, because, and none of them were liberals, and because the Democrats are waging war, civil war, in the United States. And what they've done is they've marshaled this asymmetric army of mentally ill, criminally insane, violent Democrats, which they started organizing back in the Occupy Wall Street days, then the St. George Floyd and, you know, the holy St. George Floyd. Michael, how many black people have died of murder in the United States since George Floyd died of cardiac failure while resisting arrest, while methamphetamine and fentanyl was coursing through his system, not to mention THC and alcohol, but never mind that. And he had a heart attack and died. And say about 9,000 a year, 9,000 black people a year murdered in the United States. And you can add them all up, and they don't all amount to one George Floyd. So what do we have, like 45,000 black people that have died of murder since George Floyd died of cardiac failure? But they tried and convicted the police officer anyway, because they're a lynch mob, as they have been for centuries now. That's why they talk about slavery all the time, I think, because they miss it. You know, those were the halcyon days for the Democrat Party. They really ruled the roost then, didn't they? So we've got, they're trying to get Amy Coney Barrett, Supreme Court Justice, assassinated. Comes as a, tried to get her killed. Comes as a surprise to no one. At the same time, a Democrat arrested for trying to assassinate Erica Kirk and all of those B-word women speaking at the Turning Point USA event in coming up in San Antonio. Isn't that amazing? Yes, sir. And Scott Bessent, Treasury Secretary, yesterday briefing at the White House. He was a lot of fun, actually, and it was a fun briefing. He's a doctor now. He got an honorary PhD from university. So he said, "You can call me doctor now," and everybody laughed and said, "Hey, Dr. Jill Biden ain't exactly a neurosurgeon either." But Bessent says IRS and FBI they're investigating Antifa. And Antifa making substantial progress. And who is funding them? The George Soroses of the world, anti-American communists. You know, the Democrat Party. It's pretty much the Democrat Party everywhere you look. So we've got some of that for you, too, because it was going. And, of course, the violent mobs in the street with their goggles. threatening to murder everybody. Threatening to murder federal law enforcement, that's a felony, by the way. Threatening to murder their wives and their children, that's another felony, by the way. And these people, you know, we need pre-dawn raids and nightsticks to the head and drag them away with cuffs behind their back. Drag them away face down. But we've got that going up. Just remarkable stuff. CNN embarrassing themselves on the Biden, the big Biden lie, which CNN participated in enthusiastically. We've got that. And Democrat lunatics on the Internet. The Internet exposes them for the mentally ill, crazy people that they are. Mamdani really hates the Jews in New York. And he hates rich people, too. It's a race and class warfare, classic communist, Marxist stuff. Amazing stuff. Got a mayoral race in Los Angeles causing a lot of confusion for Democrats. Supergirl. There's a Supergirl movie coming out. But will anyone go see it? We're at 888-630-9625.
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0: James Talafrico is a Democrat running for the Senate in Texas, believe it or not. If he wins, we should just fold up our tents and go home. The Republic is over, but he won't win because it's Texas, and he's a complete freak. Six genders, Jesus, non-binary, God is non-binary. And he was tweeting out yesterday, Talafrico, says, white skin, hear that now, racial division from the racists that are the party of the bullwhip and slavery. White skin gives me and every white American immunity from the virus. That's good. I'm happy to hear that. But we spread it wherever we go, so white people do. So, through our words, our actions, and our systems. Well, you are the party of the Confederacy and Jim Crow. It's true. But we don't have to be showing symptoms, he says, like a white hood or a Confederate flag to be contagious. Again, the white hood's created by the Democrat Party, the Confederate flag created by the Democrat Party, and Jefferson Davis was the president of the Confederacy. Amazing stuff. For it to be contagious. So he's just saying that all white people are somehow the Klan, and it's this white supremacy mental illness thing. James Talafrico is severely mentally ill, and so is Alexandria Ocasio-Cortez. You see her out in the street in New York with the mayor there. Boy, the mayor is a communist and a terrorist, and he's hanging out with a field full of terrorists. You see AOC draped like she's the first lady of Iran, speaking to a crowd of only men. There are no women invited to the crowd because I think that Islam might be sexist. I don't want to leap to any conclusions here, but there are a couple of them hanging from lampposts over there. New York City, gathering of the, you know, the cabal of the jihad. And there's AOC. I think, far as I can tell, she's the only woman in the crowd. She may not be aware of that because she's not very bright. Democrat lunacy and violence coming up.
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3: God loves you and has an awesome plan for your life. 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The Bible says the wages of sin is death, but the gift of God is eternal life through Jesus Christ our Lord. Say this with me from your heart and out loud to make heaven your home. Father, I turn from my sin. I receive Jesus Christ as my Savior and my Lord. 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I am yours. If you just prayed that prayer out loud from your heart, the Bible says heaven is your home. And I would love to meet you. 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Have a wonderful day.
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5: Through the afternoon, plenty of clouds, temperatures mainly in the 60s, and rain developing from north to south, becoming steady as the day goes on. By tonight, periods of heavy rain likely, especially as you head up north. Overnight, lows in the 40s with those downpours at times. Saturday, we start with the steady rain, then gradual drying, but chilly, highs in the 50s. Saturday night, lows in the 30s. From the Stormwatch 9 Weather Center, I'm meteorologist Jacqueline Thomas.
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0: Do aliens walk among us here in America? Aliens.gov. I'm going to update you on this. It's all over the internet today, perhaps. You've seen some of it. It's more than a little interesting. They're out there. It's a, you know, they're space aliens. That might explain the Democrat Party. They could be part of the scaly, that would explain Chuck Schumer, too. The scaly alien invasion of our culture, our civilization. Maybe little bugs have worked their way into the ear canals of people like Chuck Schumer, taking over their little brains, their demented brains. But before we get back to that, let's go to the Democrats, because they're a violent mob of criminals, as you know. And in New Jersey, they have been fighting hard and violently against immigration customs enforcement officers on behalf of radical terrorists from Venezuela and Nicaragua and El Salvador and, you know, MS-13. That's a gang. And remember, Senator Chris Van Hollen went down there to go have margaritas with Kilmore Abrego Garcia, the baby mama beaten human trafficking gang member that the Democrats love so much, wearing his Chicago Bulls baseball cap, because that's what MS-13 wears. That's their colors, you know. You got that whole thing going on. But the Democrats are attacking ICE in New Jersey, and have been for days now, because they, you know, they're violent criminals, and they love illegal aliens. That the more crimes that illegal aliens commit, the more the Democrats like the illegal aliens, because they're the party of crime. They might have been taken over by space aliens, but I'll get back to that. Six protesters arrested after a clash with ICE officers outside New Jersey Detention Center. The Associated Press headline there. And protesters, they're rioters, they're fascists, they're lunatics, they're violent criminals. They cover their faces in order to conceal their identities. And they're very, very angry, and they want Chuck Schumer and the Democrats to, like Hakeem the Jihadi Jeffries. Boy, does he hate America and white people, and forget about the Jews. I mean, come on. Democrats really hate the Jews. If you're Jewish and you're a Democrat, you need to find some, maybe a therapist would be in order at this point. Protesters clashed with armed federal immigration officers in front of a New Jersey detention center, where advocates have demonstrated for days. They violently attacked for days. It's been January 6th times 100. Really, it's January 6th times 9/11. I think it's times 9/11, isn't it? Because they've been violent for years now. George Floyd, Seattle and Portland and all over the country, sacking and looting and burning and plundering. The Democrat Party is a criminal gang. They're violent insurrectionists who are waging war against our culture and our civilization, and of course the elected government, which would make them insurrectionists. And that doesn't mean that they can't get an erection, as I understand it. But separately, the Democrats say, and here's the big lie the Associated Press talk, while asserting that people detained there are staging a hunger strike over poor living conditions. And it was explained by the DHS Secretary, Mark Wayne Mullen. I played the audio yesterday. He was in a cabinet meeting in the White House day before yesterday. And he said, there are people in the detention facility who are not on a hunger strike. They're just complaining that the food that they're given for their three free meals a day isn't culturally, it's not that it's not culturally sensitive. It's that they want, you know, chimichangas, and they're whatever they want, and it's not, and they're not getting their chimichangas. So and they're not even on strike. They're just whining. And the Democrats say, oh no, they're Bobby Sands of the IRA. They're dying from a hunger strike. But all of it's a lie. Now, This Delaney Hall is where the illegal alien criminals are being held. And I read you, DHS released a page. It's on Al Gore's Amazing Internet with mugshots of the people that are being held there. Criminal men with tattoos all over their faces, who are gang members back home, who have been arrested for or convicted of murder back home and sexual assault of underage, you know, of minors. And the Democrats kind of like that. They're like, well, we got something in common with them, because all the Democrats are child sex predators at this point, I think. So pretty amazing stuff. Unrest within Delaney Hall. right, is directly related to its rampant inhumane conditions and the Trump administration's refusal to dedicate appropriate resources. You guys want to defund the whole thing for basic human needs like food and healthcare, said Amal Sinha. Amal Sinha, someone who is brimming with American tradition, executive director of the American Civil Liberties Union in New Jersey. He's a communist who is here to destroy America, and the Democrats will fund him, just like Barack Obama funded the jihad and the Ayatollahs in Iran. Now let's go to I believe it's soundbite number one, Michael. Let's go to these Democrats in New Jersey. I love their chants. Let's go to this is a chant they and we were chanting yesterday, weren't we, Michael? We were creating our own chant about the Democrats. And it's kind of, you know, you're all Democrats, your brain is dead, you should shoot yourself in the head. They said, you're all Democrats, your brain is dead, you should shoot yourself in the head. Little chant. But here's what the Democrats are actually chanting at federal agents in New Jersey.
1: Every cop, every fed, shoot yourself in the head. Every cop, every fed, shoot yourself in the head.
0: I'm starting to think that the suicide rate for Democrats is not nearly high enough. Do you think that's possible? That could be true. Maybe we should distribute more fentanyl in Democrat neighborhoods. What do you think? They seem to like that. Just ask George Floyd. He was all loaded up on fentanyl when he died of a heart attack while resisting arrest. Just amazing stuff. But they love their chants. There are more chants. They come up with new ones every couple minutes.
2: Quit your job!

0: You know, the Democrats in Chicago ran over five police officers at a pro-crime rally there. This is a form of civil war that the Democrat Party is waging against America. And quit your job. Kill yourself. Free fentanyl for Democrat gatherings wherever you find them. There's another severely mentally ill Democrat, a SMID. He's anti-ICE, anti-immigration and customs enforcement. And he goes to a black ICE agent. She goes to a black ICE agent who is geared up and everything because of the violent nature of the Democrat Party. And she's a racist, so she attacks the ICE agent who's black, and he's a patriotic American. And this is what the mentally ill Democrat women are doing now.
1: Yeah, you want to go in? Yeah, go in and rape people. That's what you do. We're race traitor. That's what you are. You're a race traitor. You. How does it feel?
0: How does it feel? Feels pretty good. How about you? You're a traitor to civilization itself, to the United States of America, to the rule of law, which is again civilization, to the constitutional republic. You're a traitor to everything sane and rational. And this woman is a perfectly ordinary run-of-the-mill Democrat who might even go to work during the week. She could be a welfare queen too, but she might even go to work. And she might exist around other people. People probably know this woman, and she should have been nightstick to the ground and dragged away, and maybe pushed out of a helicopter over Gitmo in Cuba. Oh, the Democrats love Cuba. There's all kinds of talk about Cuba falling, the government in Cuba falling, and and freedom taking hold. In the meantime, they just took in about 300 drones from Russia or China or Iran, and they could be used. They're within reach of targets in the United States, and the communists there, with the full support of the Democrat Party, not to be confused with Hamas, with the full support of the Democrat Party. But just crazy stuff. And severely mentally ill, you're a race traitor. And go in there and rape people. That's what you do. They've really got, I think they might all be rapists, because they've always got rape on the mind, don't they? Isn't it? It's a steady and consistent thing with them. In New Jersey. Now, this is the guy who needs to be honestly found and arrested and battering ram to his front door in a pre-dawn raid, shoot his dog, drown his goldfish, terrorize his kids. He probably doesn't have any kids. Take him away. But here is a perfectly typical Democrat who is now. And keep in mind that the Chuck Schumers of the world are absolutely demanding that ICE agents remove any surgical masks that they might wear, and they wear them because the Democrats target them, seek to identify them at doxing. You get the documents on them, and go and make them public. This agent lives at this address at 1641 Blackthorn Drive, and this is a picture of his wife, and these are his two kids. And the Democrats are terrorists, so they're attacking people violently and criminally, and they're threatening to murder people. And here is a perfectly run-of-the-mill Democrat who is promising to murder an ICE agent, kill his wife, kill his family, kill them all. And the agent is not wearing a mask. But this clip of video and this clip of audio demonstrates why the ICE agents have an interest in wearing a mask, to protect themselves and their families from murderers who are run-of-the-mill Democrats out in the streets of America who are not hit in the head with nightsticks nearly frequently enough.
2: Children, your wife, all dead.
3: Put your, my boy.
2: I have your face, mother. You're dead. Dead.
3: Put your stick down, because I'm about that life.
0: I have your face. He's taking pictures of the federal agent. I have your face. You're dead. Isn't that amazing? Your dad, you MF-er, and it's the same lexicon for all. You're all dead. You're all dead. I'm all about that life. And he's, I've got your face. And he's taking pictures with his phone, thanks to the patriarchy and America and capitalism. He's against all of that. And he says, you know, I've got you, and I'm gonna kill your wife, I'm going to kill you, I'm going to kill your children, I've got your face. And this is why Chuck Schumer and other Democrats want ICE agents to be exposed to the radical left, and they're all radical left at this point. Yesterday on the Fox News Channel, the Will Cain Show, I think it's on at 4 o'clock Eastern Time, and it's kind of an amazing little moment. The Attorney General of the United States is Todd Blanche. He's acting Attorney General because the Democrats are obstructing our government to no end and firebombing the Jews because they're armband-wearing Socialist Workers Party guy. But Fox News yesterday talking about this attack on the ICE people, threatening to kill the agents. I got your face. Kill your wife. Kill your children. Here we go with acting Attorney General Todd Blanche.
4: Look, that's a federal crime. And not only threatening the ICE officer, but think about how disgusting this individual is, threatening his family and his children with death. What is this man doing? He's just doing his job standing there. And so that is disgusting, that what you just showed, and we see his face, and I promise you, we will find him. And when we find him, we will arrest him, because it is a crime not only to threaten law enforcement, but not surprisingly, to threaten their family as well.
0: I promise you, we will find him. I promise you, we will find him, and we will charge him. We arrest him. And, you know, they were somehow, our government was able to find, like, every grandmother that was on the Capitol grounds on January 6th. And, you know, a grandmother, speaking of which, a 75-year-old grandmother went and prayed outside an abortion clinic in Washington, D.C., because the Democrats are killing all the black babies in there. And the Democrats came and arrested grandma and put her in prison for 2.5 years for praying outside an abortion clinic, because they love death more than we love life. They have stolen that copyrighted phrase from Al-Qaeda. These people are just not normal. Todd Blanche is the acting Attorney General.
4: What you just witnessed, what you just showed, that is not peaceful protesting. That is not protesting that's allowed under our Constitution, which everybody is perfectly fine with people doing. And how we stop what you just saw, which is violence and crimes being committed, is we have to have law enforcement. Remember, we're doing this with virtually no support from local law enforcement in New Jersey. So this is just the brave men and women of the federal government, of ICE, and they will be supported with other law enforcement tonight. And the way that we stop it is by making arrests where appropriate, which is exactly what we will do.
0: And hopefully with a lot of nightstick involved. And you know, it's like more cowbell. We need more nightstick, I think. More police nightstick, more baton. You know, it's not Louis Baton. We'll get that in that just great. The Democrats, they, you know, arrest them. Again, how many people from January 6th were put in prison? There are two U.S. Capitol police officers who are fighting against anybody who was at January 6th getting any sort of compensation for being abused by the system. The Democrat Party is at war with the United States, with our culture, with our laws, with our Constitution, their open borders, pro-violence, mob political violence, individual suicide attacks, a lot of suicide attacks by Democrats. Todd Blanche is the, and you know, and we, for years now, this is one of the things that, in fact, it's really what led to January 6th on Capitol Hill, is the double standard, it says, equal justice under law over the entrance to the United States Supreme Court. But for years now, we have seen the Democrats applying an unequal justice, a very corrupt version of justice, a left-wing version of justice, where only their political enemies are prosecuted, and they sack, loot, and plunder, burn the church of the presidents, force the evacuation of the president and the first family, and not a single person is sentenced to a single day in jail, while a grandmother who prayed outside an abortion clinic got 2.5 years. You can injure 160 to 180 police outside the White House. When Donald Trump is in there, you can set fire to the Church of the Presidents. You can burn the only building in Lafayette Park, and nobody goes to jail for a day. That's what incited January 6th is that that had been ongoing, attacking a federal courthouse in Portland, the Mark Hatfield courthouse, day after day, and all of that madness. And I've got more here because Todd Blanche, the acting attorney general, not done. And then we got the Democrat governor of New Jersey, who is, I guess, a violent communist revolutionary. Oh, speaking of which, you know, Karen Bass, the mayor of Los Angeles, you know how much time she spent in communist Cuba being trained by the communists there in revolution? And she is likely to win the mayor's race again because stupid people are abundant in Los Angeles, and they like arson and crime and gangs from other countries, so they're going to get more of it all. We're at 888-630-9625.
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12: With lawmakers facing a deadline yesterday afternoon to reach agreement on outstanding bills, two high-profile proposals dealing with taxes were heading in different directions. Negotiators from the House and Senate reached a deal Wednesday on legislation that would require every city and town to vote on whether to cap local property taxes spent on schools and limit district administrative costs. But they failed to agree on proposals to cut the rate of the state's business enterprise tax or lift its filing threshold. Under the compromise proposal, cities and towns will consider tax caps in 2026 and 2028. Efforts to drop the business enterprise tax this year from 0.55% to 0.5% beginning in 2028 fell short due to concern from senators that the move was irresponsible. For WNTK and WUVR News, I'm Rob Roberts.
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0: Dun, dun. All right, I've got lots of audio I get to of the Democrats being dangerously, criminally insane coming up. But right now, let's go to the telephones. Let's go to Dave, calling from North Carolina. Dave is here. Dave, you're on the Chris Plant Show.
1: Hey, good morning, Chris. Hey, I really enjoy your program.
0: Thank you, my friend.
1: I raise stocks and then compete them in sports and have noticed their instincts that they are born into them. Uh-huh. And I kind of apply that to the human and think that there's two instincts that are basically in this from the beginning, and one being flight and one being fight. I think the Democrats are pretty much the flyers. I think they learn their instincts from birds and try to get the hell out of problems.
0: I've never heard birds disparaged like that before.
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3: They're in the Situation Room. I'm Lisa Brady, Fox News. President Trump meeting with advisors to make a final determination on whether to move forward on a proposed deal with Iran.
4: In a social media post, President Trump says Iran must agree to never have a nuclear weapon and immediately reopen the Strait of Hormuz with no tolls. The U.S. would end a naval blockade, preventing access to Iranian ports. And he says the U.S. would unearth Iran's highly enriched uranium to have it destroyed. In addition, President Trump says no money would be exchanged until further notice.
3: Fox's Jared Halpern at the White House. Iran is seeking sanctions relief as part of a deal and publicly rejects some of the president's key demands. There's hope on Wall Street, though, the Dow topping 51K for the first time as U.S. oil prices sink under $87 a barrel. Former U.S. Attorney General Pam Bondi reportedly refusing to answer some questions on the president's involvement in the release of the Jeffrey Epstein files, while also defending the administration's actions in closed-door testimony to a House panel. Oversight Committee Chair James Comer telling reporters earlier,
5: "The government has failed the survivors. There's no question about that. And that dates back 5 presidential administrations."
3: Comer has said the committee will release a transcript of the Bondi interview. A man who sold deadly substances by mail pleads guilty in Canada.
6: Kenneth Law admits in Newmarket, Ontario court that he sold lethal substances online to people who used them to end their own lives, pleading guilty to counseling or aiding suicide in a deal where Canadian prosecutors dropped 14 murder charges against Law. Sentencing is set for September. Police in Canada and around the world have been investigating more than 100 suicides linked to Law.
3: Fox's Jeff Benasso. Assisted suicide is legal in Canada, but it's limited to certain patients and with help from a doctor. Otherwise, it's illegal to recommend or aid suicide. 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
4: Through the afternoon, plenty of clouds, temperatures mainly in the 60s, and rain developing from north to south, becoming steady as the day goes on. By tonight, periods of heavy rain likely, especially as you head up north. Overnight, lows in the 40s with those downpours at times. Saturday, we start with the steady rain, then gradual drying, but chilly, highs in the 50s. Saturday night, lows in the 30s. From the Stormwatch 9 Weather Center, I'm meteorologist Jacqueline Thomas.
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18: We have a tradition in the Biden family. We sing happy birthday. So let's go. Ready? Happy birthday to you. Happy birthday to you. Happy birthday.
19: Grace, stand up.
18: Happy birthday to you.
20: Wow.
19: Can I sniff your hair now?
20: Wow. Thank you, Mr. President. Thank you, Joe Biden. I've been waiting all week for that. Thank you, everyone, for coming. Give yourselves a big round of applause. This is so exciting. We have a packed house. Right before we went to air, Taylor gave me the best birthday gift I could have ever asked for in my entire life. I screamed for the people on the Rumble Cam. I screamed. Taylor is wearing the infamous sequined blazer.
21: You're sequin worthy.
20: And it's like a cheetah print, too.
21: Yeah,
20: leopard?
21: It's like a leopard, cheetah, something. It's not Taylor, real. They don't really look like this in the wild.
20: Taylor, it's beautiful.
21: I like it. It's nice.
20: It's absolutely beautiful.
21: Thank you. Happy birthday.
20: Can you walk in here for the Rumble people?
21: Please.
20: And I'll keep vamping. Don't worry. Taylor's going to walk in for the Rumble people. This man, what a treat for me. He didn't reveal it until the very last second. Ooh. Ah. Look at him. And to think you only wear it a few times a year. That should be once a week. Well, hello, everyone. And thank you. And welcome to the Grace Curley Show. Thanks for being here. As I said, we have a packed house of VIPs who are here to celebrate. Huge shout out to all of you for coming. I really appreciate it. Also, major kudos to Montilio's for the beautiful cake that we are going to dig into, and to Morta Delahead for all the delicious sandwiches. And as we just heard, thank you to Joe Biden. I've been waiting for that all week. What an incredible tradition that the Bidens have that no other family has taken on. I really encourage people, try that at your house. Sing happy birthday to your loved ones. It will blow your mind. Thank you, everyone, for... It's always fun. I get a lot of grief from the haters around this time of year because of the birthday stuff, because everyone's like, how old are you? You're 34, still doing your birthday. But it's kind of become, I think, Taylor, or maybe I'm just telling myself this, it's kind of become a nice way here at the Howie Carr Radio Network for everyone to kick off the summer season. dare I say...
21: That's how you want to look at it?
20: It comes at the perfect time.
21: I guess so, yeah.
20: It's so exciting, and it's really fun, and so thank you to the crew here for indulging me. My actual birthday, by the way, is on Sunday, May 31st, my daughter's birthday as well. Happy birthday, Emily, and to all my Geminis out there, happy, happy birthday. Big news today. You guys came on quite the day. We are watching the Situation Room as Trump is weighing this deal with Iran. He is assessing a deal that would essentially be an agreement. It's like an agreement to an agreement to an agreement to an agreement. And I just, I'm tired. I'm tired, Grandpa. I don't have it.
21: Is this an agreement
20: anymore.
21: To a ceasefire? Or is this the actual agreement?
20: This is an agreement to keep talking. Yes, it's an agreement for the 60-day ceasefire, to make it 60 days, and during those 60 days, there's going to be conversations. And I think a lot of these conversations, they're trying to put in mechanisms so that whatever they agree to give Iran, whether, I don't know, Trump said no money, but he hasn't made it clear if that means that we're not going to unfreeze anything. But essentially, what he's trying to do, Taylor, is make sure that anything we're offering them hinges on us getting what we need first, which is their nuclear capabilities, the strait open, no mines in the strait, no tolls in the strait. There's a lot of things we're looking to get here. And I think the more important thing as far as Trump being able to spin this as a win, there's a way that this could actually be a win, but I know he's concerned with how it's going to be perceived. It can't just be reopening the strait. People will not consider that a win, because it's just like, okay, why do we do all this to reopen something that was already open? And I know you could argue, well, we've also taken out a lot of their leaders. That's true. I'm not diminishing that, but it has to be. He's always made the point that it's about the nuclear capabilities, and so now it's got to be about the nuclear capabilities. Now we have to be able to get out all that uranium dust. I will say, and Peter Ducey talked about this today, there was a detail recently that he put out on True Social about how we would get out the nuclear dust and how Iran would be part of it. And it was a detail that to me said maybe this thing's getting more specific than I gave it credit for. Like maybe we are actually moving along here if they're starting to talk about what would have to happen for them to actually get this stuff out of the ground. So that's good news. That's hopeful. But the issue, I think, and this isn't anything new, everyone's been pointing it out, is it's going to depend on how desperate they are. And they should be desperate. Their economy's collapsing. They've got these shadow fleets off the coast of Malaysia where they're going, you know, we just said a deal to a deal to a deal. They're going a boat to a boat to a boat. They're trying to, like, launder this oil through so many boats so that they can work through this blockade. They're not in a good position. They are in dire straits. But it doesn't seem like it matters to them, you know? Like, it doesn't seem like they think of it that way. And I think that's part of what Trump finds frustrating, is you can negotiate with people if they care about their economy. You can negotiate with people if they care about their people, if they care about the people that they're supposed to be, you know, serving. That's not what we're dealing with. And I think it's really hard for Americans to understand. It's hard for me sometimes, because I look at them and I go, why wouldn't you make a deal at this point? Why wouldn't you? They don't think, these mullahs don't think the way we think. They're not, like, you think the Democrats don't have common sense? We're talking about a whole nother level of forget it. It's not happening. And so that part of it, that push and pull, is what has led us to this point where Trump's in the Situation Room. I don't know. And I said this yesterday, and I was like, is this me taking the easy way out by saying I'll talk about this when I think there's something noteworthy? But I'm standing by that. Because until I have something that it's like, not just, oh, the market's reacting, until I have something where we're making a move, whether it be we're taking uranium out, we're sending troops in, there's been some sort of strike, all this talk is, for me, just that. It's just talk. And so I'm a little bit... Now, I have to say, though, one of the stories that I talked about yesterday that really kind of lit a fire for me was this Jill Biden situation, where she's now going on this book tour. So this is a little bit, this is the stuff that I really enjoy talking about. She's going on this book tour now, and she's reversing how she's been talking about Joe. And yesterday we focused a lot on her comments about how she thought Joe was having a stroke when he was doing the debate. which is weird because after the debate, she was like, 10 out of 10! That is the best thing I've ever seen!
0: Joe, you did such a great job. You answered every question. You knew all the facts.
20: You knew all the answers. And then she said, we're going to take you to Waffle House. And I thought, that's so weird because if my spouse thought I was having a stroke, I just, first of all, want him to know. He's not listening right now, by the way. He's got other things going on. But I just would like him to know. I'd like to go on record. Feel free to interrupt. Whatever it is. Like, if I'm on here, if I'm doing a performance, I know the show must go on. But you can feel free, my love, to interrupt and to say, something's not right. My girl's hurting over there. I need to step in. That's number one. Number two is, if you choose not to do that, shame on you. But if you choose not to do that after the fact, after you think I had a stroke and I come off the stage, I don't want the first response to be, well, now we do have to go to Waffle House.
21: That's you. That's on my bucket list. If I'm going out.
20: You would be so content if your wife's reaction, I know you, if she was like, hey, listen, I think you just had a stroke, but do you want to go to Waffle House? You'd be like, yeah.
21: Absolutely.
20: Let's put everything else on the back burner. We can worry. You're like, I'm not going to urgent care tonight. I'm just not. It's 9 o'clock at night. I'm tired. Let's just go to Waffle House, and we'll see. We'll have some syrup and some waffles, and we'll wake up tomorrow. We'll reassess in the morning. And I totally get that. But now the other part of it that's coming out, because she's trying to hawk this book. They're such book people. It's like, who's reading these books? No one is reading these books. Okay? Most people I know, they have like books that they think to themselves, oh, at some point in my life, I'm going to read that, and they don't have time. They have like books that they want to read. These books, if this is on your list, on your bucket list of books, it's like, you need to open your eyes because you could be spending your time. Go on TikTok. Go on YouTube and watch dumb videos. Scroll on Instagram. That is more worth your time than buying one of these Biden books. And there's like 1,500 of them. They're their own publishing house. They shouldn't be going to publishers. They should be just publishing them themselves. Anyway, so one of the parts of the book, she says, and I found this fascinating, when Joe Biden dropped out, remember it was June, I believe. It was the summertime. And I remember the day. It was a really beautiful day. And it was after the debate, and like George Clooney finally told us what he thought of it. We were like, oh my God, thank God for George Clooney. What would we have done if George didn't tell us what he thought? And George Clooney and the other people started being like, it really wasn't good. And then all of a sudden the news breaks that he's dropping out. And he came out with a statement. Hey, I'm out of here. I'm not going to run. But in the statement, he didn't say Kamala's taking it. He kind of just left it. And it was really weird. And I remember walking around. I was at my parents' house. And me and my dad were both very, you know, we're in tune with this stuff. We were both like on cloud nine. What's happening? This is crazy. I said to my dad, I don't think he's going to endorse her. Like, I don't think he's going to. Because if you were going to, you do it right then. Now it turns out that he came to Kamala Harris and said, I'm not going to run again. And according to Jill Biden, her quote from Kamala was, oh my God. Which, dude, I do believe it. I do. Oh my God. Are you sure? It sounds like me. It sounds like someone came to me and said, you might be president. Seriously? That's what I would say. Oh my God. Are you kidding me? And then she said, I want him to endorse me. And I like need him to do it now. And she started to put the heat on him. Here's the direct quote. It says, Joe Biden recounts the conversation on July 21st, 2024, when he told Kamala he wasn't going to run. Oh my God. I should really try to do my Kamala voice. Oh my God. Are you sure, Joe? Joe Biden recalls Harris saying before pushing for her boss's backing.
21: Which, by the way, that is diabolical. She already knew that this was. She was expecting this.
20: She was playing dumb.
21: Exactly. Because the first question should have been, "What happened? Why?" If you don't know what's going on, if you have no idea that Joe is completely compos mentis.
20: Yeah.
21: Not. Are you sure? Because that's the backup question. That is, I know what's coming. Are you sure?
20: Yeah, she's trying to make them like, oh no, I couldn't take this from you, Joe.
9: We did it, Joe.
20: Joe, but you are so sharp. Are you sure? You seem so good. No, so she says, oh my God, are you sure? When Joe Biden suggested waiting until the next morning to give her the thumbs up, to give her her endorsement. She insisted, I want it sooner. So she very quickly flipped from, are you sure, to now. Now she wants it sooner because she's panicking because she knows exactly what people are going to think when he puts this thing out and there's no endorsement behind it. After the president said he could call her back when I figure this out, the Veep pressed, could you do it soon? Say in 20 minutes. At this point, Jill Biden writes, she walked out of the room, apparently unable to bear anymore. It was very hard for Jill, this whole thing. She was very upset by this. She already hated Kamala Harris anyway, and now it's like he's going to pass the torch to her. This entire thing, I said it yesterday, I'll say it again. You could not waterboard this information out of me if I'm Jill Biden. I'm taking this to the grave. This is so indicative of what a terrible person she is. And now she's writing this like she's the victim of this entire... You are the perpetrator of the scam. You were the one. I apologize to Edith Wilson, and I want to do it again on this show today. I'm sorry. I made a lot of comparisons to Jill Biden and Edith Wilson, and that wasn't fair to Edith Wilson because I don't think she's on this lady's level. I think this lady's diabolical. And now she's trying to monetize the fact that she pushed her husband into something he had no business being in. And she's trying to make everybody else look bad in the process. It's not working. 844-500-4242. When we come back, have you guys seen this story about Martina McBride? No. See, Taylor, you came in today. You thought this was people were big mad about this.
21: Well, I didn't.
20: Maybe they should be. They hear about it. Martina McBride getting political in an effort to not be political. We'll talk about it when we come back. It's my birthday show. We've got a full house here. It's going to be so much fun. So stay with us.
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5: This one's for the good.
20: Let me walk everybody through this. Martina McBride is in a bit of a scandal today. They're having a lot of celebrations for America's 250. This is going to really cause some liberal meltdowns. They're going to be very upset. There's going to be American flags everywhere. Trigger warning for the Democrats. There are going to be American flags everywhere. People are going to be feeling very patriotic. And people are going to be, yeah, people are going to be expressing their love for the United States of America. It's going to be like Memorial Day, but maybe worse for these Democrats, because there's going to be parades and there's going to be, you know, all this kind of fireworks. A lot of stuff that's not going to go over well. And one of them is this 250 concert. And I first want to acknowledge that this is a strange, it's an interesting bunch, Taylor. It's an interesting group of artists they've got here. It's like Vanilla Ice, the Commodores. Is it Brett Michaels? Is that the guy?
21: Brett Michaels, yeah.
20: Every rose has its thorns.
21: Sure.
20: That's his big
21: song.
20: Why
21: not?
20: And Martina McBride. I gotta assume, looking at that roster, she's the big dog in this concert.
21: Rough.
20: I don't have another artist there that I think rises to her level. She's a pretty big star. And she's supposed to do this concert, and now she's come out with a statement where she's essentially pulling a Ja Rule. And she's like, I've been bamboozled. I was told this was going to be

0: my birthday today. I said, if you're Martina McBride, you have to think about this logically. And you have to do the equation in your head. You have to say, okay, so I'm getting heat, and I'm sure she is. She's getting heat in the comment sections, probably, of her stories, where people are saying, why are you performing for Orange Man? What Martina should take into account, which she clearly didn't, is the people commenting that are probably not your fans. And your fans who now see that you're bailing out of this 250 concert to appease those people that never even bought your stuff to begin with, now your actual fans are going to be mad. And you've done a James Comey. You've pissed off everybody. Now you're left with no one. The people who are going to celebrate you for doing this aren't your actual fans. And the people who are your actual fans think it's lame. It's not that I'm mad about. I don't care. I'm Martina McBride. Like, she's never been my thing. I'm more of a Carrie Underwood person. I'm more of a Reba person, if we're being real with ourselves right now. But that's fine. You don't want to do it, whatever. But if you think that you're going to get a ton of praise, you will, but it's from people who are, that's it. They're going to be like, thank you. That was such a great thing that you did. And then they're never going to listen to your music. They're not going to buy your concert tickets. So you are risking polarizing people who actually support you in an effort to feed the alligator. And they'll be mad at you next week for something else. You put an American flag up, that's probably going to get them mad. We'll be back. We got more to talk about. Stay with us in the poll question coming up next.
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4: Through the afternoon, plenty of clouds, temperatures mainly in the 60s, and rain developing from north to south, becoming steady as the day goes on. By tonight, periods of heavy rain likely, especially as you head up north. Overnight, lows in the 40s with those downpours at times. Saturday, we start with the steady rain, then gradual drying, but chilly. Highs in the 50s. Saturday night, lows in the 30s. From the Stormwatch 9 Weather Center, I'm meteorologist Jacqueline Thomas.
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5: Boy, your mom's always with you.
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6: Welcome back, everyone, to the Grace Curley Show. I also wanted to mention on the Martina McBride front, not only does it feel very 2016, where it's like, oh, no one can be associated. I thought we broke this when Carrie Underwood sang at the inauguration the second time around. And oh my gosh, do you guys remember that?
7: Yeah.
6: Talk about a professional. Music wasn't working. All she needed was that sequin blazer, Taylor, and she would have been in the Hall of Fame for that. It was such a great performance. And she's really mainstream. You know, she's on American Idol. She's very Hollywood. She's very successful. And I thought, wow, this is different. Like, people aren't going to do this anymore. We just had that football player, Jackson Dart,
8: yes.
6: Who came out and endorsed Trump. And I know he got pushback from his other teammates, but it seemed like this whole thing of, I can't do that because I'm going to be shunned by society, it seemed like it had waned and that maybe that period of time was over. But Martina McBride has this opportunity to sing at the 250 event. And she's back away. And
8: this is like a state fair kind of, like, they're doing the Big E on the National Mall. They're having exhibits from all 50 states. It is cool. And some of the territories as well. So, and at the end, I think they're having this big concert at night. And so, I mean, it's for everybody. Who cares?
6: Yeah, and it's like, was she getting a lot of blowback? I haven't talked about Martina McBride, really, ever.
8: She hasn't had a hit in almost 20 years. So, I mean, this is the big time for you now.
6: But maybe that's what she's figuring. It's like, okay, I'm going to really make this a resurgence for me by going anti-Trump.
8: Well, how'd that work out for the Dixie Chicks?
6: So true. Thank you, Grandpa.
8: That wasn't that long ago.
6: That was a really long time ago. We were like kids when that
8: happened. No, it wasn't.
6: Yes, it was, Taylor! Okay, hold on.
8: When they renamed themselves to the Chicks, yeah, that was a long time ago.
6: You're talking about when they criticized George Bush. Which everyone our age,
8: no,
6: that was,
8: I think
6: such,
8: they
6: a,
8: criticized
6: that was
8: Trump
6: such a
8: too.
6: Fundamental part of our childhoods was when the Dixie Chicks criticized George Bush. Because this was before it was like such a celebrated thing. Now these celebrities do it all that you almost have to do it. It would actually be more strange if a celebrity didn't speak out against Trump. But at the time, a country singer speaking out against George Bush, it was like, oh my gosh, I remember as a kid it was dominating the headlines. And it was a very long time ago. I'm going to say it was 20 years ago. Hold on. Dixie Chicks, George Bush. Let's see.
8: Still proves my point.
6: 2003.
8: They're in obscurity now.
6: 2003. I think it's also weird that she sang for Obama. Don't we have this? This is a flashback. 2013. Cut three.
9: Please welcome CMA's four-time female vocalist of the year, Martina McBride.
6: Yeah. And that was for Barack Obama. So now she's all like, I thought it was going to be non-political. Since when do you care? Since when do you care? And what is so political about it? Is Vanilla Ice a big Trump guy? Is that what I'm supposed to gather? Well, or the rest of the people?
8: Because they're not saying what is political about it, but they're saying that they were hoodwinked, or as you said, bamboozled.
6: You know who they're going to have to bring in?
8: Who?
6: You're not going to be happy about
8: Lee
6: it.
8: Lee Greenwood?
6: No.
8: I'll do you, it right. I'll volunteer my services right now. I'm available.
6: No.
8: What do you mean? No.
6: You're missing the guy. You know who they're going to have to bring in.
8: Oh, Kid Rock.
6: They're going to have to, because we have a great bench on the Republican side as far as politicians go. Like, there's a lot of talk about what are they going to do after Trump? What are they going to do? You know, who's going to be? How are they going to get over Trump? And I always tell people, I say, it's not going to be us who has a problem getting over Trump. It's going to be these people who have made the last decade of their life focused around hating Donald Trump. They've cut off family members. They've lost jobs over it. They haven't left the house. They wear masks to spite him. Those people are going to have to really rework their day-to-day because they're obsessed with him, and the hatred is addictive. We're going to be fine. Plus, we have a really deep bench. We've got J.D. Vance. We've got Marco Rubio. We've got all these Ron DeSantis, Byron Donalds. We have really strong contenders on the Republican side. Also, a lot of them happen to be pretty young, which is great as well. We have a deep bench politically. Not so deep of a bench when it comes to the singers.
8: No.
6: The singers, it's really like the bench is Kid Rock.
8: And then Lee Greenwood.
6: And then Lee Greenwood. And we need to expand
8: a little
6: bit.
8: And Toby Keith, but he vacated his seat.
6: Yes. Oh, so I was just watching some Toby Keith clips yesterday. What a talent. Gone too soon. But yeah, they might have to say Kid Rock. And he's probably used to it by now. He's like, why do you guys need me again? Like, he's just he's booked and busy because he is one of the big Trump guys.
8: Well, Carrie Underwood, right? She did.
6: I think that was one and done. Yeah. I don't think she wants to tango with that again. We shall see. But
8: how about what's her face? The rapper, Cardi B? Is that her?
6: No, it's not.
8: Nicki Minaj. I get them confused. I'm sorry.
6: I don't know. Yeah, well, I guess, you know what? To your point, they're having Vanilla Ice, so why not Nicki Minaj?
8: Yeah, how about somebody from the 21st century? That'd be great.
6: That would be great. If they bring out Scott Baio, and this is no dig at Scott Baio, but like sometimes it's like some of the Republican standbys, and I love it. I love all these people.
8: Kevin
6: they're great
8: Sorbo.
6: People. But we got to get with the times a little bit here. If you're going to throw a concert, you got to, you know, have some good people. Jim, you're up next on the Grace Curley Show. Go ahead, Jim.
7: Well, Grace, first and foremost, happy birthday.
6: Thank you, sir.
7: And, you were listing some of the artists there, and I had happened to see the list. As long as CNC Music Factory is still in, I can support the concert. Because, anybody else can drop out, but I got to have my CNC Music Factory. I know Taylor's a big fan.
6: What is that? Is that a band?
7: That's the Everybody Dance Now.
6: Bam! Bam! Bam! Bam! Bam! Bam! Oh, okay.
8: Do they have the Village People?
6: I'm going to guess that's their only song, though. Is that their only song?
7: I think it might be.
6: Yeah, that's okay.
7: It's a good one.
6: Yeah, if you're only going to have one, bam! Bam! Bam! Is a good one to have. Wow. I'm surprised they don't have MC Hammer. That he seems like he would fit this lineup really well.
8: Or the Village People.
6: The Village People, yep. David, we got a lot of... The 250 concerts, getting people going. What's going on, David?
10: Yeah, I think the real reason she dropped out is because all the other A-listers were dropping out, like Milli Vanilli.
6: Yeah, you're right. It was just the pressure. Once the Commodores dropped out, she was like, I can't do this anymore.
8: So
6: I don't mean to
8: Ice
6: make
8: was
6: fun.
8: Under pressure too.
6: I don't
10: only
6: wanna...
10: half... It's only half of Milli Vanilli anyways, because the other one committed suicide, but...
6: Oh, geez.
10: You know.
6: Oh, things just got dark.
10: That was...
6: I don't know. I will tell you this. I will tell you this, David. I don't think it was a smart move from Martina McBride. But then again, maybe like all these liberals who don't listen to country music will give it a shot now. Maybe they'll say they'll buy her record. Perhaps. 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Taylor, what is the poll question and what are the results thus far?
8: Today's poll question, which you can vote in at gracecurlyshow.com, is the mayoral election in Los Angeles is Tuesday. So how confident are you that Spencer Pratt will be the next mayor of Los Angeles? Not confident, somewhat confident, or very confident?
6: Very confident.
8: Really?
6: Yeah, the more these people come out, the more these celebrities come out, I'm like, oh my God, they must be panicked.
8: We've got different algorithms.
6: Chelsea Handler, Jimmy Kimmel, Jane Fonda. They're all coming out for Karen Bass, who's like the worst. And or Nithya Raman, the homeless advocate. Because that's what we need in L.A. The more I'm thinking, he's on to something. He's really...
11: I love Jane Fonda.
6: He struck a nerve. And it also kind of makes me... And this would be a good question for the VIPs. It's like, the more I see these celebrity endorsements, sometimes I wonder if they even help. I would argue that Jane Fonda... And what was it? Samuel L. Jackson is the one we had yesterday. And Chelsea Handler. I don't know if them coming out and endorsing Karen Bass helps her at all. I think it just kind of reaffirms for people how out of touch she is and how out of touch all these people are. I'm sure they've had opportunities maybe to rebuild their homes and maybe it hasn't affected them as much. But Spencer Pratt, as much as they want to make him out to be, oh, he's the big Hollywood, you know, spoiled brat, he doesn't have a home right now because his burned down. He does seem to be speaking for the regular people who are living in Los Angeles, not the meth addicts who want new teeth from Karen Bass. I'm talking about the regular people who are trying to like send their kids to school and live there and have a semi-prosperous or content existence. Those are the people he's reaching out to. And so I don't really know how much these celebrity endorsements help, but what it says to me is, it's not the internal polls they're getting. The fundraising. The fundraising alone gives me a lot of confidence. Spencer Pratt's raking it in. I'm confident.
8: 17% say they're very confident.
6: Wow, you guys.
8: 28% say not confident. 55% say somewhat confident.
6: I want to play a cut for you from Spencer Pratt. This guy has it. Whether he becomes mayor of Los Angeles, he's got something. Because he's speaking to people, and all it is common sense. It's like somebody said this, I think, in the last election. I think it was 2024, but it might have been the midterms where it really started making a lot of headway. It's not left versus right. It's crazy people versus not crazy people. And when you look at Los Angeles, that is the perfect example of it. It's not left versus right. That's why they keep trying to say he's MAGA.
12: And blue.
6: He's MAGA. He's a fascist. Because they know that the only way they can beat him is by drumming up some of this Trump hate that is, if it's going to be anywhere, it's going to be in L.A. But what they don't want the residents there to know is that it's really a non-political race in that sense. It's a non-partisan race because it's just about whether or not you think homeless people should be setting up encampments near your child's park. That's not a MAGA thing. That's not something where it's like, oh, you can tell that lady's MAGA because she doesn't want her kids stepping on needles when they're going to play on the swings. If that's MAGA, like, we'll take it for sure. Like, if you want to make that part of being MAGA, fine. Sign me up. I'm on board. But I don't think most people in this country identify, see that and go, oh yeah, I identify that with someone who's a right-wing conservative. I think they see that as, oh, that's someone who wants to live in a safe area and have a safe community. And that's what Spencer Pratt is speaking to. Can we have cut two, please, Taylor?
13: Do you still think that 9/11 was an inside job?
14: What I've learned, you know, almost 20 years later is it's actually the negligence of the people in power. I would have loved to have gone along with when my house burned down and my parents' house burned down, everyone saying it was lasers, it was a land grab, it was just like Maui, but it's not. The reality is people in charge fail us as taxpayers. And when you're listening to that audio, that's a 21, 22-year-old person. I'm now 42 and have experienced city negligence, state negligence. And I've learned a lot about it's actually worse than a conspiracy. It's that we have people in charge that make mistakes that get people killed. So, unfortunately, you know, I was young and naive to understanding how there is people that will fail citizens across the board. And I would have to go back and look at all that. I haven't watched any of those things in 20 years or whatever. But I bet now with my fresh eyes of surviving the city's negligence that burned 12 people in my neighborhood alive, 7,000 structures.
13: Yeah, it was horrible.
14: Seeing how fast the internet was said that was a conspiracy and how I had to be like, no, this is how it happened, this, this, and this. Now with new fresh eyes, I'm sure I would look at that a lot different. I think anytime we see something that's just so shocking and unbelievable, we as humans want to try to find excuses, but sometimes the excuses are just real simple. People failed us as taxpayers.
13: So that interview was in 2009. You were almost, it was in July 2009, so you were almost 26 years old, just to be clear. Do you regret saying that? I mean, do you now accept that 9/11 was because of Al-Qaeda terrorists, not because of an inside job by the U.S. government?
14: Well, no, again, what I'm saying is I believe a lot of people failed to allow the Al-Qaeda terrorists to get in. So I think the negligence in government allowed, not on purpose, but just failures. They didn't burn my house down on purpose. They just failed.
6: Yeah, and actually, let's leave aside Jake Tapper being a scumbag, because that's settled science at this point. But something that he just said there, so he's been asked about these old comments, and you'll notice, like in Maine, for example, Graham Platner's old comments where he's... And they're a lot more recent than some of these Spencer Pratt ones, where he's disparaging service members. He's talking about masturbating and porta potties. He's talking about Thai hookers and Latin American hookers. A lot of different hookers in Graham Platner's world. And he's making all these terrible comments about sexual assault victims and how, you know, maybe they're to blame, or, you know, I don't even, maybe I'm paraphrasing it wrong, but they're all really grotesque. That's okay for the media. They don't want to hold him accountable for that. They don't think that he has to explain himself, and he doesn't think he has to explain himself. He's been asked about it by the main wire. He just blows right past them. But all of these things are supposed to disqualify any past comments from Spencer Pratt before he was political, when he was, as he said, a 20-something-year-old who was a reality star trying to, you know, keep himself relevant. All of those things are supposed to disqualify him from being mayor of Los Angeles now. But I think that what Spencer actually said there, Taylor, is really important to hear, because there are a lot of people who fall into exactly what he just described, which is, it's, we don't talk about the conspiracy theories a lot on this show. We don't talk about Candace Owens. We don't talk about a lot of these people who go down these different rabbit holes, because most of my audience doesn't. But I know a lot of people who do. I've interacted with people before who ask me about it. Hey, do you hear this thing, that you hear this or that? And I think that the part of what Spencer's hitting on is that it's easier for people to blame things on a giant conspiracy theory, which, by the way, a lot of times the giant conspiracy theory is just the Jews. Like that ends up being the conspiracy theories. It always goes back to the Jews for a lot of people. But that's easier for people, or more tolerable, or people can stomach that more so than just corrupt people and incompetent people run a lot of these institutions, run a lot of the government, and fail us time and time again. That it makes you feel like you're in more control if it's like, oh, I'll go on YouTube and I'll look at this video that's going to explain to me how 9/11 was blah, blah, blah, or how this was this, and how the fire was actually created by this. That, for people, gives them some sense of control. It gives them a little bit of comfort in, like, there's an answer to things. A lot of times, it's Occam's razor. It's just, no, people are dumb. People do dumb things. People are corrupt. People steal. People are incompetent. People do the same thing over and over and over again, and they don't learn any lessons. And so for Spencer Pratt to say, hey, this is what I've learned, and this is how I am now versus then, I think that's a really powerful statement. And you can tell that it worked, because Jake Tapper just didn't want to accept it. He would never ask. They would never ask Graham Platner these questions.
8: Yeah, but you were 26, not 20. So I mean,
6: that makes me
8: pretty mature for an adult.
6: And you know what Spencer's also said? If you want to go 20 years ago about what Karen Bass was doing, she was sympathizing with
8: Castro. Right, she was in Cuba. He says in Cuba, learning how to make bombs to attack the United States.
6: Yeah, so what's worse, a dumb 20-year-old saying a conspiracy theory or that? I know which one I would choose. We'll be right back.
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17: God loves you and has an awesome plan for your life. 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Father, I turn from my sin. I receive Jesus Christ as my Savior and my Lord. 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I am yours. 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
6: Howie just brought this in to me. This is Mike Solana in the Pirates Wire. This is what he wrote about Spencer Pratt. Running as a Democrat in a city controlled entirely by Democrats, from the bureaucrats who run the place to the reporters who cover the bureaucrats, is mostly a sweet gig. But when things start to crumble as badly as they have in LA, and you've completely defeated the neutered Republican Party you're supposed to keep around for purposes of witch burning, the act of noticing problems becomes taboo. An honesty taboo, if you will. It truly feels like we're all expected to lie. We're expected to understand the good people are in charge and they are doing their best, and any pointing out of their many, many, many enormous failures can only help the bad people. Then we are expected to believe the bad people will lead us to some truly heinous moral horror merely in the name of baseline functioning government. I understand this seems ridiculous, but I genuinely do think it constitutes the underlying psychology of a one-party town in which not even Democrats are supposed to tell the truth. There was a moment on stage when Spencer ended Nithya's career, just after she finished mumbling through talking points arguing her approach to housing would fix the city's endemic killer zombie problem. I will go below the Harbor Freeway tomorrow with her, Pratt said, and we can find some of these people she's going to offer treatment for, and she's going to get stabbed in the neck. These people do not want a bed. They want fentanyl or super meth. Nithya blinked, dumbstruck. It was for her the rarest of encounters with reality, something she and everyone around her had for years made careful, polite work of ignoring. They might not be able to ignore it much longer. Go, Spencer, go.
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21: More than $850,000 in federal funding is helping transform a former industrial site in Claremont into a new river walk. The project will turn 6.5 acres along the Sugar River into a major outdoor recreation area. Congresswoman Maggie Goodlander toured the site on Tuesday and praised the momentum. She said the federal funding is going to go a long way in opening up the space. Claremont Development Director Gina Gavin says the Riverwalk will be a major economic catalyst for the city, helping attract new businesses downtown. The new funding adds to an $800,000 EPA cleanup grant and $430,000 from the Northern Border Regional Commission. For News Talk 99.7 FM, WNTK, and AM 1490, FM 98.9 WUVR, I'm Rob Roberts.
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23: A critical meeting at the White House. Elisa Brady, Fox News. President Trump in the Situation Room weighing a proposed deal with Iran.
24: President Trump has a lot to consider. We know that. He laid out, though, the main points that he is thinking about in a very long Truth Social post.
23: Fox's Peter Ducey at the White House with some of the president's highlights.
24: The Hormuz Strait must immediately open, no tolls. Ships caught in the strait due to our amazing and unprecedented naval blockade, which will now be lifted, may start the process of heading home. Enriched materials, sometimes referred to as nuclear dust, will be unearthed by the United States in close coordination in conjunction with the Islamic Republic of Iran, plus the International Atomic Energy Agency and destroyed.
23: It's not clear how much Iran will agree to as part of a ceasefire extension to allow more talks. There's a setback for the Trump administration plan to help protect the U.S. from Ebola by treating exposed Americans in Africa, according to Kenya blocking a quarantine site that was set to open on an airbase.
25: Kenya had agreed to the makeshift field hospital staffed by officers from the U.S. Public Health Service and meant for Americans arriving from the Democratic Republic of Congo, where cases are surging. But a constitutional rights advocacy group filed a legal challenge. Meanwhile, a fourth U.S. airport, New York's John F. Kennedy Airport, opens to citizens arriving from countries impacted by the outbreak.
23: Fox's Lillian Wu, those passengers getting health screenings at the airport. A longtime Democrat in Congress is leaving.
26: Democratic Florida Congresswoman Frederica Wilson announces she will not seek re-election this November. Known for wearing bedazzled cowgirl-style hats, Wilson has been representing the Miami Gardens area in Miami-Dade County for 8 terms in Congress. Prior to that, she served in Florida's state legislature after a career as a teacher and school principal.
23: Fox's Evan Brown. Florida's one of the states that passed new congressional maps for this year's midterms. 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
6: Through the afternoon, plenty of clouds, temperatures mainly in the 60s, and rain developing from north to south, becoming steady as the day goes on. By tonight, periods of heavy rain likely, especially as you head up north. Overnight, lows in the 40s with those downpours at times. Saturday, we start with the steady rain, then gradual drying, but chilly, highs in the 50s. Saturday night, lows in the 30s. From the Stormwatch 9 Weather Center, I'm meteorologist Jacqueline Thomas.
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0: Welcome to the Howie Carr Show. We're here. It's Friday afternoon. Grace's birthday today, and everybody's eating the cake. And I must say, this is my kind of cake from Montelio's. You know, I know some people like that raspberry jam as the filling, but that's not for me. I like chocolate filling. You know, save the raspberries for, you know, other times. But this is perfect cake, and the subs were fantastic from Mortadella Head, and it's been a nice, very nice day here. And Grace left all the tail light for me to give away, but there's plenty to go around for everybody. Some people have claimed that they didn't really want any, that they suspect that it's not real tail light from 34 Fairview Road. But you could trust me, I'm not like the others. 844-500-4242. Jared, I'm just going to edit the poll question a little bit. Who should be who more deserves to be fired or punished? Giants quarterback Jackson Dart or federal judge Eleanor Ross? And if you don't know who Eleanor Ross is yet, you should know who she is, and you will know shortly. She's the one who was doing the nasty with the deputy police chief from Atlanta in her chambers. And Jonathan Turley has a marvelous column about it, saying, how can they not? They're giving her a private reprimand for doing this, and then she tried to frame her clerk for doing it. But anyway, let's make that the poll question. 844-500-4242. We've got a lot planned here today. We're waiting for Trump to make a final determination on Iran, and I don't know what's gonna happen, but I hope he doesn't give him too much rope. I hope he doesn't let him rope-a-dope him. You know, the thing is, I was thinking about it today. Remember when he was first elected? When he was first elected in 2016, John Kerry went to all the Iranians, and, you know, he started, you know, nixing the deals and stopping the payment of money. John Kerry wins it. Just be patient, Mullahs. We'll be back in power. We're going to release a Chinese multivirus, and we're going to steal the election, and we'll be back in power, and we'll send you more pallets of $100 bills in unmarked aircraft. And that's what they did. I've made up some of that stuff about the Chinese virus because, you know, we're told that they didn't know about that, but that's what they did. And you know damn well that's what they're doing now. They're saying, well, our comrades are gonna win in the midterm elections, and then they'll have Trump hamstrung, and we will be able to rebuild our nuclear facilities and bomb the infidels. You know, that's what they're thinking. And I hope he's not gonna go along with it just to, you know, get the gas prices down for the 4th of July celebration. But who knows? We'll find out soon enough. 844-500-4242. 844-500-4242. There's so many things here. I'm looking at all the look at all my stuff. The 60 Minutes stuff is really good. Apparently, now Sharon Alfonsi is going to sue. She had a contract. The contract ran out. It was not renewed. Yeah. Now she's a victim. And Cecilia Vega, another one who was fired, I very much fear what comes next. Oh, you're going to have to get a job, Cecilia. It is pretty scary, I'll tell you. But you know what? We all got used to it. You could get used to it, too, just like all the rest of us. In her statement, this is from the Hollywood Reporter, Vega said, in recent months, my producing teams and I have experienced efforts to insert political bias into our stories. mean, pardon me for laughing in your face, Cecilia. I mean, talk about the pot calling the kettle black here. Reporting teams have held back submitting story pitches about important news topics out of fear of the internal repercussions. Oh, I want to do a story about how bad Trump is. Oh, I'm sorry, Scott Pelley has already claimed that. He said he's going to do a story about how Trump is worse. Oh, Leslie Stahl wants to do a story about how Trump is worst of all. I held the line and refused to incorporate suggestions that offend the conscience. The conscience meaning not lying about... What do you mean I can't lie about Donald Trump? What do you mean I can't make stuff up? What do you mean I can't say that the Hunter Biden laptop is Russian disinformation? What do you mean I can't say that that's not a real memo from the Texas Air National Guard? What do you mean I can't say that guy that cop killer wasn't a Vietnam vet? Mike Barnicle and Kevin Cullen told me he was. He must be. I mean, think of all the crap they've done over the years. I know from many conversations with colleagues and that many producing teams and correspondents working on the show today have had to fight to maintain editorial independence. Meaning editorial independence means Democrat agitprop. I am far from the only 60 Minutes correspondent who has asked herself, what is my personal red line? How much can I push back before I pay the price? Oh, man. Hey, Cecilia, maybe you can get a job as like part-time at one of the failed Boston TV stations. You know, they're always looking for somebody on the 3rd of July. You can stand in the rotary at the Sagamore Bridge. The traffic is really heavy here tonight. Chet and Natalie. Oh, they're not around anymore. The state police tell me there's a backup of 6 miles. I'm sorry. And you know the thing is, they can't get a comment, an official comment out of 60 Minutes. You know why? Because they're on a break. They're on a 3-month break. Is the news taking a break? You know, I got no problems with them taking a break as long as they put some stories that I'm involved in. Even if they say I'm the radio hitman or, you know, that they're going to kill me or something. If it sells a few copies of my book, that's okay. And they can put on the reruns. But, I mean, how many news operations could put on reruns for 3 months? Yeah. How could you claim you're a news operation? How about if I had 3 months of greatest hits? Yeah, how many listeners do you think I'd have left at the end of the 3 months? Not me. Even if I had a football game, a regular season football game as a lead, and no one would be listening to me. This is so great. But again, it can't. It's like, you know, in Iran, we have to get the nuclear dust to have a total victory. In 60 Minutes, we have to get Scott Pelley. I'm not worried about Leslie Stahl. The actuarial tables are going to take care of her soon enough. She ought to be home praying for a happy death, as the Dapper used to say. But, you know, but Scott Pelley, he's probably got like, you know, again, with that arduous schedule of doing 10 shows a year, 10 events a year where he has to just read stuff for 2 or 3 minutes. He could probably last for another 15, 20 years. 844-500-4242. It's so sad, isn't it? It's so sad what's happening to 60 Minutes. What has happened to journalism? Did they ever do a story about how Joe Biden was fit as a fiddle? I think, didn't Scott Pelley used to go and hold his hands every 6 months, right? And like
1: sooner than I suffered the pressure.
0: 844-500-4242. Limerick guy says, thank God Leslie's career stalled. She's 85 years old.
2: Ha, ha, ha, ha.
0: You know, she and Nancy Pelosi and Maxine Waters share the same birthday. I think they do. Yeah, 844-500-4242. Yeah, That's, well, anyway, I'm glad you guys are here. Thanks for coming out. 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I'm Howie Carr.
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1: 844-500-4242. Howie, are you going to give Grace a new Trump $250 bill when they come out? 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And we just threw this together at the end because I've been busy on other things all day long. And as you know, Jackson Dart, he was the rookie quarterback for Ole Miss. I don't think he's going to be Tom Brady, but he's going to be a good quarterback, I think, long term. He's from Ole Miss, and so he introduced Trump at the big rally last week, and he took some crap about it, believe it or not. And they want to get rid of him and all this. So the other person I want to put in this mix for the poll question is District Court Judge Eleanor Ross. She's the judge in Atlanta who was having sex with the deputy police chief loud during lunch hours in her chambers. And it's really outrageous. For 2 years, the subject judge, this is according to the decision against her, you know, she didn't get it, she got a private reprimand, was a federal district judge who routinely heard criminal cases. She engaged in a secret extramarital relationship with a prominent officer of a large law enforcement agency in the judge's district, to wit, Atlanta, with the affair consisting of sexual intercourse in the judge's chambers during working hours. You know what else she's charged with? She attended the victory party of Fannie Willis. Yes. I speculated it might be her, but now it's confirmed it was her. She went to Fannie, and of course Fannie Willis has been excoriated for having an extramarital affair with a traffic court lawyer. Not a judge, but a traffic court lawyer. So, Jared, what is the? I'll read more about this as we go along, but about her, there's more here. But, Jared, what is the poll question? What are the results thus far?
2: Today's poll question, which you can vote in at HowieCarshow.com, is who deserves more to be punished: New York Giants quarterback Jackson Dart or Judge Eleanor Ross?
1: I don't think there's too much question in my mind. Eleanor Ross.
2: 98% of the audience says Judge Eleanor Ross deserves more to be punished.
1: 2% say Jackson Dart?
2: 2% say Jackson Dart, yeah.
1: Those are hardcore Eagles fans, I guess, or Redskins fans. I don't even think anyone from the Patriots cares that much about the Giants. Well, maybe because of the Super Bowl. Yeah, I guess they do. There are some Giant haters. 844-500-42.
3: And the Eagles are so much better than the Eagles.
1: John Fetterman, a medical miracle. One of the very few people whose brain got better after a stroke. David, you're next with Howie Carr. Go ahead, David.
4: Howie, I don't want to get my hope up, but this guy up in Maine, Plattner, has really war amongst the Democrats. I mean, the Leslie Nielsen Police Academy, nothing to see here, is not going to work on this one. And it is, you know, I don't want to get my hopes up because they're cheating bastards. You know what I mean? They'll find a better
1: way. Oh, absolutely.
4: But I'll tell you, it is great to watch it. 60 Minutes falling and the whole thing.
1: You know what's great? You know what's great, David, is, you know, remember how they, you know, with Republican candidate for dog catcher in Alabama says something, and then they run around, everybody from Trump on down has to, you know, denounce this guy. And so now you have a guy who's an actual Nazi, who's been endorsed by Schumer, by The Fake Indian by Bernie Sanders. And so they have a legitimate reason to go after him. This is Chris Pappas, who's, this vanilla gay guy who's running for the Senate against Sununu in New Hampshire. So it's totally legitimate to ask him about this guy.

0: Howie Carr. Go ahead, Nick.
1: So, Howie, on this latest thing, Judge Leonie Brickmer or something, she's blocking the Trump, I'll call it the Trump reparations program. It isn't just January 6th. This is everybody, from my understanding, back to day when Obama was screwing him after he won and before he won in 2016, right through Biden with all weaponization politically to screw him and everybody associated. You know the aftermath of the weaponization by a real piece of garbage called Barack Obama, his 2012 re-election, he weaponized the IRS.
0: The Tea Party. Yeah, the Tea Party. And they had to settle that one out of court for millions and millions of dollars. 844-500-4242. I'm Howie Carr.
2: Your papers are not in order.
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3: Through the afternoon, plenty of clouds, temperatures mainly in the 60s, and rain developing from north to south, becoming steady as the day goes on. By tonight, periods of heavy rain likely, especially as you head up north. Overnight, lows in the 40s with those downpours at times. Saturday, we start with the steady rain, then gradual drying, but chilly, highs in the 50s. Saturday night, lows in the 30s. From the Stormwatch 9 Weather Center, I'm meteorologist Jacqueline Thomas.
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4: Live from the Byrna Less Lethal Pistol Studio, it's Howie Carr.
5: 339 says, has anyone checked Plattner's basement or house for a secret room with a bunch of secret? Secret? It's not a secret, Nazi memorabilia. Bruce from the Met said, I drove up to see where the Litchfield is. He bought a cheap bastard gift certificate. We'll be up there 2 weeks from today. And was bombarded by Plattner signs all the way up US 1. What the bleep?
6: What's your big beef with the Nazis?
5: It's, you know, Bruce, it's York County, okay? York County and Cumberland County, my old stomping grounds, I admit it, but they're gone. And, you know, I think he can be taken, the more I see of him. I saw a picture. They're looking for a killer today in on the Kentucky-Tennessee border, and they had a mugshot of the guy. He's a dead ringer for Plattner, but this is from the guy that he wrote the. He said he should have been dead because he took the fire from the Taliban and got wounded, and he was a dumb bleep bleeper and et cetera, et cetera. And so Teddy Daniels, that's his name, he had a long recovery process. He has four kids, and he's angry as well he should be. And so he wrote a piece for the Wall Street Journal today, just a short op-ed piece. Democrat men are having an identity crisis. Maine's Graham Plattner, the party's presumptive nominee for the U.S. Senate, is a prime example. Mr. Plattner presents himself as a savior for working-class Americans, while his background screams the opposite. And his offensive comments about fellow veterans, including me, speak poorly of his character. The tough-talking Marine veteran struts around in a Carhartt jacket and jeans, but recent reporting relates that he comes from a prestigious family where he had access to an elite private school education and a lifestyle of privilege. He also plays up his job as an oyster farmer. We call him Oyster Fuhrer. But the only client mentioned in his federal financial disclosure was the restaurant his mother owns. Mr. Plattner has been caught disparaging the service of fellow veterans like decorated Navy SEAL Chris Kyle and Vice President J.D. Vance. He also disparaged me while commenting on a viral video of a firefight in which I sustained numerous wounds from a Taliban ambush. I received a Purple Heart for my injuries, but Mr. Plattner cheered for my death from behind a keyboard. And here's the key part. Kyle, Mr. Vance, and I didn't grow up privileged. Kyle's father worked for the phone company. We all know Mr. Vance's story from Hillbilly Elegy. I was the son of a brick mason father and a mother who worked in a textile mill. My father, who died of cancer several years ago, would have had a field day with Mr. Plattner. He always talked about the spoiled, rich kid politicians who came out to job sites to get votes and take pictures. Dad would comment on the work boots they wore, boots that never saw a day of work, and their Carhartt jackets, which still had creases from being on the shelf at the tractor supply store. This is really good. Flannel shirt and all. This sounds like a Howie Carr column on AI. His dad and I had a lot in common. Flannel shirt and all, Graham Plattner is Tim Walz on steroids. An entitled brat who campaigns with socialist Bernie Sanders. A real man by the light of the Democrat Party. He presents himself as relatable to working class Americans. But in reality, he's a typical elitist who believes blue-collar, hard-working, salt-of-the-earth rural Americans are stupid and racist. As indeed he has said. I couldn't care less about the comments he made about me, but they are a reflection of his character. I never thought I'd see the day when Democrats would even consider backing a candidate like this. Very good. Very good, Teddy Daniels. Excellent. 844-500-4242. And we have more stuff on this guy. Oh, let's play... Susan Collins. You know, he's also said, Susan Collins sent people like me to fight. You know, I mean, the draft ended before he was born, right? For starters, right? But he enlisted, and he says on these Reddit notes that it was a great experience, and he wanted to join to kill people. I mean, he says this stuff. I mean, how is any of this on Susan Collins? Cut 9.
7: Senator Collins, Mr. Plattner says that you sent him to war, but in fact, he enlisted twice. Correct. What is your comment on that?
8: Well, first of all, he not only enlisted twice after the war was started, but he also went to work for a security company, a controversial one named Blackwater, after his term in the service was over. So I respect anyone who steps forward to serve their country, but the fact is that was Plattner's decision to serve. He was not drafted.
7: Thank you, Senator.
5: Yeah. This guy's really bad. He's really bad. Then there's Alfred E. Newman, James Talafrico. Yeah. Have you heard about this one, this latest one? This is amazing. This is from 2024. Listen to how he describes women. Cut 10.
9: So most Americans, and I'm talking 90, 95%, do not believe that an embryo is a legal person. Now, the embryo is biologically alive. That is certainly true. But being alive and being a person are two different things. And that's an important distinction to make in these conversations. So the reason I think you have a lot of pro-choice people who push back against the idea that abortion is immoral is because they believe that it is not. That in these situations, when there is an unwanted pregnancy, it is moral for a woman to be able to control her own body, or any one of our neighbors with a uterus to be able to control their own body.
10: Birthing people.
5: A woman or any of our neighbors with a uterus. Okay? Did you catch that? I was telling Jared that back in the 70s, there was a magazine called National Lampoon. Some of you remember it. It was a great magazine, in my opinion. And they were just once trying, you know, they used to call blacks Afro-Americans. Remember that? And so they were calling everybody was a Hispano-American, et cetera, et cetera. So the National Lampoon began this calling women. And I've never used this. I always remember this. But I have never used it because I thought it would offend some people. But if James Talafrico could refer to people with uteruses, then I'm going to use this. The National Lampoon used to describe women as vagino-Americans. All I shouldn't have saved it for all these decades. I should have known my audience could accept it. But I waited for the proper moment. Vagino-Americans. But this guy is...
10: Get your uteruses turned.
5: 844-500-4242. Charlie, you're next with Howie Carr. Go ahead, Charlie.
11: Hi, Howie. Happy birthday, Grace.
5: Thank you to Grace. Grace is doing her thing. She's waving. She's waving in there. When are you coming in to get your pen, your present? Go ahead. Go ahead, Charlie.
11: Yeah, that Grant Platten is a piece of garbage. You know, what he said about that soldier that, you know, sacrificed...
5: Hold on 1 second. Just, there you go, Grace. She took it and ran out the door. It's, I know it. She's going to tear up when she sees... Sorry, Charlie. Go back.
11: No problem. Yeah, that's Grant Platten. What he said is just unforgivable about that soldier that got shot 4 times, you know, trying to rescue people that they deserve to die. I mean, that's just incredible. But
5: I know. Why would you think that, let alone put it onto paper or onto the internet? You know?
11: Yeah. But yesterday, Scott Bessent really killed it his presser there, you know, talking about between the Trump's $250 bill proposal,
5: right,
11: and also Gavin Newsom saying about 100% tax on the January 6th fund. Anyone receives it?
5: Yeah, I know. Did you see that? Gavin Newsom said it. I don't know who said it first. Gavin Newsom said it. Then Ned Lamont in Connecticut says it, and then Mamdani says it in New York. It's like they're the birds flying onto the telephone wire, and then one flies on and they all fly on. Then they fly off. One flies off and they all fly off. It's like they're all getting their talking points from Soros. Let me play this cut with Gavin Newsom, and this was the last question of the press conference, and then he walked off. It was a perfect end. Cut 6.
12: Thanks, sir. Governor Gavin Newsom has floated this idea of a 100% state tax on Californians who receive money from President Trump's anti-weaponization fund. Your response to the governor's call for 100% tax?
13: There's no cure for stupid.
14: Okay.
13: Thank you all.
5: I don't think it was a setup, but it couldn't have been a more perfect setup for the final question. Thanks for the call, Charlie. David, you're next with Howie Carr. Go ahead, David.
15: You know, it's what's kind of funny, Char, is that Platner reminds me of our discussions of how Hitler came to power, a failed young man from a fairly wealthy family, gets rejected from schools, basically goes and gets a military fetish, spends time in the military glamorizing killing,
5: right,
15: and then becomes this rabble-rouser who basically demonizes the wealthy and the banking industry and creates this populism of grievance. That's exactly who this man is.
5: I don't think he's going to be as effective as Hitler. I don't think Hitler came from that much of a privileged background. I mean, I think that's one of the problems he's got is the privileged background, because I don't think he can. I think it comes across pretty maybe just because, you know, I grew up with people like that, you know? I was the downstairs part of the upstairs downstairs, situation. But, I think most people can see through them, don't you, David?
15: Yeah, I do. I hope so. But I also thought people could see through Mamdani's glib and asinine smile.
5: Yeah, that's true, too.
15: Which gave it all away.
5: Yeah. I know, and you know and he has the same. He has the exact same work background, Mamdani and Platner, which is to say, none. They're like, you know, Mamdani's in his 30s. This guy is in his 40s, but they had neither of them has ever really worked. It's how do you same with, no wonder Bernie and he, you know, bond like that. I mean, how do people get elected who've never had a job? I mean, that's one of the first things I want to know about somebody. Did you ever have a job? You don't have to have owned a business or met a payroll. Did you ever have to go to work? Did you ever have to get overtime when you didn't want to stay around or work on Thanksgiving or Christmas? You know what I mean? Just normal job type things. And if you haven't had that, it's I don't know. I don't know how you can identify with people, especially on things like taxes, you know? Because you don't understand what it's like to have to give up 40% of your or more, depending on where you are, of your salary to pay for the nonsense. And you know, these people say with a straight face, "Well, if we took more," well, Plattner said, "we took more money away from Bezos, we could give it to services, and then the service, it would be so good for everybody to have more services." Cut the crap. I really recommend you read my column today. Go to Howie Carr Show and check out all the offices in Boston. I'll read it to you at some point. Yes, Grace.
16: But also, like you were just saying, to have the audacity to lecture working people when you've never worked, but to have the cojones to start lecturing like a Jeff Bezos or a Jamie Dimon or, you know, a Ken Griffin about taxes and
5: right.
16: things and businesses and capitalism. Like, it's not like you're talking to you're talking to me and maybe you could school me on it. You're talking to the Michael Jordans of making money. You're talking about people who've employed thousands upon thousands of people who have done payrolls, who have created product.
5: Right.
16: And you're going to lecture them when right. you're a Nepo baby?
5: Griffin doesn't come, unlike Bezos, Griffin does not come from a hardscrabble background. He's like middle class, upper middle class. But he's given hundreds of millions of dollars to charity. Hundreds of millions. What has Plattner ever done? And again, it's like Teddy Daniels said. He sat behind a keyboard and attacked people. And you know, I have a feeling eventually, and probably it won't be that long. I wrote all those terrible things, but I have a disease. I got a bad ice cube. Night after night, after year, I was drunk. You can't hold that against me, can you? Yes, we can. Yes, we can. 844-500-4242. I'm Howie Carr.
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4: Howie Carr is back.
26: This state raised me, and this state saved me.
5: Oh, boy. Someone says he, 207 says he's already blaming PTSD. That's okay, but we also have him on Reddit saying PTSD is BS, right? But again, yeah, I did say PTSD is BS, but that was the brown water talking. They have a disease. You know, if you're in the program, though, don't you have to apologize? Isn't that one of the first things you have to do? You have to apologize to someone you've harmed. How about he apologizes to that guy, Teddy Daniels? And he's already refused to apologize to him because the main wire caught him going into an event one time and said, "Do you want to say anything to this guy? You said you wished he was dead." And he had nothing to say. 844-500-4242. You guys having a good time? Wish Grace another happy birthday. I'm Howie Carr.
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3: A 21-year-old Swansea man is facing reckless driving charges after New Hampshire State Police say he was clocked going 135 miles an hour on a motorcycle in a 50-mile-an-hour zone. According to police, it happened Tuesday evening around 7:30 p.m. on West Swansea Road. Trooper Nicholas Pennell with Troop C spotted the northbound motorcycle speeding and pulled it over. The rider was identified as Jonathan Hutchins of Swansea. Hutchins was arrested and charged with reckless driving. He was processed at the Cheshire County Jail and later released on personal recognizance. Hutchins is scheduled to appear in Keene District Court on July 1st. State police are asking anyone with information about the incident to contact Trooper Nicholas Pennell at the Troop C Barracks. For 99.7 WNTK and 1490 98.9 WUVR, I'm Rob Roberts.
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7: He has a decision to make. Lisa Brady, Fox News. President Trump holding a Situation Room meeting with top advisors on a possible deal with Iran after repeating some of his key demands in a lengthy post, also writing that no money will be exchanged until further notice.
8: The U.S. sanctions that we put on Iran, there are tens of millions of dollars in various accounts all over the world. It adds up to billions. And the Iranians really want that unfrozen. We don't know if no money will be exchanged means that all of that money will stay frozen.
7: Fox's Peter Ducey at the White House. State lawmakers in Louisiana just passing a new congressional map aimed at helping Republicans gain a seat while eliminating one of two majority black House districts after the U.S. Supreme Court struck down the use of race in the state's current map. Less than a month after being ousted, former U.S. Attorney General Pam Bondi spending more than 3 hours behind closed doors on Capitol Hill as part of the House Oversight Committee's Jeffrey Epstein investigation.
9: She was on the job for about 14 months, and from the moment she came into office, the Jeffrey Epstein files were a recurring problem she just could not escape. Last July, the DOJ put out a memo announcing the Epstein case would essentially be closed. In the following months, the DOJ eventually, under pressure, released millions of pages of documents, but no definitive so-called client list.
7: Fox's David Spunt. Democrats on the panel say Bondi refused to answer some questions. The former head of Iowa's largest school district just sentenced to 2 years in prison after pleading guilty to falsely claiming to be a U.S. citizen. Ian Roberts, the former Des Moines superintendent, also still facing deportation to his native Guyana after being caught up in a federal immigration crackdown. His attorneys say after marrying a U.S. citizen, Roberts was denied legal permanent residency for failing to disclose an arrest, but that he didn't think disclosure was necessary because the charges had been dropped. 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
28: Through the afternoon, plenty of clouds, temperatures mainly in the 60s, and rain developing from north to south, becoming steady as the day goes on. By tonight, periods of heavy rain likely, especially as you head up north. Overnight, lows in the 40s with those downpours at times. Saturday, we start with the steady rain, then gradual drying, but chilly. Highs in the 50s. Saturday night, lows in the 30s. From the Stormwatch 9 Weather Center, I'm meteorologist Jacqueline Thomas.
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5: Welcome to the Howie Carr Show, 844-500-4242. You wouldn't believe what I've been going through here with these guests to Grace's birthday party. I spread out all the broken red taillight on the desk here in the studio and told them they could take as many as they wanted. I You know the way they sometimes, the cops sometimes mark evidence. So I said, I'd be happy to take my Sharpie here and just initial everything. You know, like it's an illegal document, page 13 of the legal document. And some of them began asking me, are you sure this is real taillight? Did this really come from 34 Fairview Road, Canton, Massachusetts? I can't believe that they would question me.
0: I think a lot of people are also just really touched that you went through the trouble of stealing all of these pens for everyone over the course of... These are different places how we went to and stole these pens from. Different establishments that you went into.
5: Yeah.
0: And
5: well,
0: started stuffing your pockets.
5: Well, I didn't have enough of the ones from the mansion in Dallas, so I didn't give any away, but we've got a few.
0: Oh,
5: we've
0: you only, didn't?
5: We've only got a handful of people here, so I think we probably have. You can go in and get them
0: so
5: off
0: the
5: my desk.
0: So the pens you've been bragging about all week?
5: Yeah. No, these pens. No, the Breakers pens.
0: But the other ones you kept at your desk?
5: There weren't enough of them, but now a lot of people have left, Grace, so why don't you go get them?
0: Okay, because you guys stayed tonight. You guys get the exercise. Well, Howie, can I just say one thing?
5: Yes.
0: I just wanted to thank all the VIPs who came in. I wanted to thank Morna Delahead, and I wanted to thank Montilio's for the beautiful cake. The microphone on top is so cool. We send out a picture on Twitter, and it is edible. Taylor's eaten a piece of the microphone. It's an edible microphone.
5: It is. What's it made of?
0: Fondant.
1: Styrofoam.
0: Is that what it's called? Fondant? Fondant?
5: Fondant?
0: Fondue? No, it's not fondue.
2: Fondant.
0: Okay.
5: Oh, fondant. Okay, I don't know what fondant is. I know what fondue is.
0: But I really want to thank all the VIPs, Howie, because they were all so great, and they brought me flowers and gifts, and that's not why you're so great, but you all came in, and you enjoyed the show, and you're having so much fun with Howie, and you know this, Howie, from being on radio for so long. It's all because you guys listen that everything's possible, so really thank
5: yes,
0: you so much
5: do.
0: For joining
5: we
0: us.
5: We do appreciate it to everybody.
0: Give yourselves a round of applause. Thank you, everyone, for the birthday wishes.
1: Thank you.
5: Yeah. As some of the people, when I used to interview them, when I'd catch them, you know, in no-show jobs, former state senators, I'd say, I'd like to assure everybody who's listening and everybody who's not listening. And I would say, that's a keeper. That's going on. That's going in my piece tonight. Thank you, Jerry D'Amico, for bringing back that memory. Former Solon from Worcester. All right, 844-500-4242, 844-500-4242. Another poll question for you. How many convictions will be appealed based on the judge's behavior? 0 to 10, 11 to 20, what happens in chambers stays in chambers. You know, I was thinking about that with that judge, that judge who was, having sex with the police officer in Atlanta. I mean, you know, one of the things about the Brady list and the Post Commission, you know, cops, if cops lie, they're pretty much done, right? I mean, if you're connected, they'll put you in a place where you never have to testify in court. I know such cases in Boston, but if you're just a regular cop out on the road and you're a proven liar in one case, you're never gonna be able to testify again. So what's with this judge? I mean, how can you make this judge? Oh, here they are. Here, you can give them out, Grace. Give them out. These are from A Sense of Place. This is from the mansion in Dallas. We only have five of these, but you guys can pick them out there. And they're still wrapped. They're still shrink wrapped. See, so those were stolen at a really high level there, Grace. You know? Those were stolen out of a storeroom. Not really. They changed it. My daughter works there. She was one of the people. She works for the people who own it, and they switched the pens. So there you got a pen from Dallas, and you got a pen from Palm Beach. People say, where are the Mar-a-Lago pens? They're harder to get. They're harder to get. We take our clients in there during the winter, and we have to pick it up. Only the members can pay for dinner. So much for being a cheap bastard, right? So they bring the bill, and I sign for the bill, and I hand the pen over because that's the kind of magnanimous, generous human being that I am. 844. Can the receivers of the stolen pens be charged with receiving stolen property?
2: That's a RICO charge.
5: I don't think it rises to the level of grand larceny. 844-500-4242. We'll take a couple of calls here from people who want to talk about Plattner some more. I really recommend the column. I did put it out. I think I put it on Howie's homework, didn't I? The Plattner column. It's really a great column by Teddy Daniel, the guy that he said he wished he was dead. Guy with four kids, and he was a hero. He got a Purple Heart. It's just this guy is he's really bad. I shouldn't dump on everybody from Hotchkiss, but he's just like he's out of central casting. Send me a Hotchkiss guy. Graham Plattner shows up. 844-500-4242. Susie Q, you're next with Howie Carr. Go ahead, Susie Q.
1: Well, thank you, Harry Carr, for taking my phone call. First of all, last week I couldn't go to the city council meeting, and one of the subjects that the town of Ellsworth is fighting over, they want to have a potter party somewhere downtown for the town.
5: Uh-oh.
1: And I'll wait just a second. I'm going to the next city council meeting. I'm going to stand up and I'm going to say, Graham Plattner has got this office right there with double windows. You put that potter party right there, baby. He's going to be waving his hand or doing something with his hand and with a big smile on his face in Ellsworth, Maine.
5: Boy, you know, Susie, you know what they did with the blue dress and Bill Clinton and Monica Lewinsky. And then I don't know if you heard this, but that judge in Atlanta, they heard all the moans coming from her couch. And during I'm not making this up, during the investigation, they swabbed the couch. Unlike the dress, it came back negative. But Susie Q, you better make sure they check that. They swabbed that porta potty if they put it up there. That could be a real problem. 8-4. Why don't we play? Wait, that Graham Plattner cut where the Maine Wire is asking him if he can assure the voters of Maine.
2: Graham Plattner,
3: what's up, man?
2: It's good to see you. Does the smell of porta potty still make you want to masturbate?
3: What's up, dude?
2: Graham Plattner, can Mainers trust you when you say you've never masturbated in public? Graham, do you want this hand sanitizer for later, or do you prefer lotion? Graham, do you want this hand sanitizer, or do you like lotion a little bit more?
5: It's cracking up the VIPs there. You're going to hear variations of that all the way to November.
7: The reason we don't have potta parties this time, because the large crowds, which happened in the past, they knock them over and they use them as weapons, and they put it's a safety problem. So we have several public toilets at City Hall.
5: Using potta potties as weapons. Those were the good old days. Now they're used for even more unspeakable purposes. Jay, you're next with Howie Carr. Go ahead, Jay.
8: Howie, I will get to Graham Plattner, but first of all, I want to give a history lesson there that those that don't remember history are doomed to repeat it. And I go back almost 100 years to Nazi Germany in the early 30s, in which Hitler was appointing, not electing, appointing members of the assembly, just like with Kamala Harris, this last presidential election there, in which he was appointed, not elected, but appointed. And they criticize Trump and his cronies of being Nazis. I say, look in the mirror. You become that which you've accused others of being. And Graham Plattner has become the head of the snake. I say, Heil Graham, Heil Plattner. They got the new Nazi resurgent party coming. I think that's what's going to be the new Democratic Party. And I ask you, Howie, do you think the Americans were dumb enough to fall for this crap like the Germans did?
5: I don't know. I mean, I was worried about Plattner. I'm somewhat less worried about him now after all this. And it looks like there's an endless amount of stuff to use against him, just like there's an endless amount of stuff to use against Tallarico. And I hope people will wake up, you know? I mean, the thing is, he even makes Susan Collins look like a sympathetic figure, doesn't he? I mean, she doesn't seem that bad compared to Plattner. 844-500-4242. Some of the stuff I'm getting now on Plattner, it's pretty funny stuff, but I don't know if I can really read it on the air. So I'm going to just pass on it. Will we ever get broken red porta-potty pieces? No, not from me. Not from me. They don't make a strong enough rubber glove for me to wear to harvest that stuff. Thanks for the call. 844-500-4242. I'm Howie Carr.
4: Howie Carr will return.
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5: .207 says Trump got hammered for the fake news that he said dead sold veterans were losers. Plattner gets a big leaving alone for saying the guy he served with should have been dead. You know, that's a really good point. And Everyone denied it, including people who hated his guts, like John Bolton, said he never said that. And yet they still use it against him. It's like, he asked the Russians to get Hillary Clinton's emails. It was a joke, okay? 20 million people saw it on live national TV. I don't think he was, communicating secret instructions.
0: So, Howie, why don't people consider how he actually, when it comes to Trump, how he actually behaves? Think about what Trump was doing on Memorial Day. Think about what J.D. Vance was doing on Memorial Day. Think about what Tulsi Gabbard was doing. They were visiting the Tomb of the Unknown Soldier. They were delivering flowers to a woman who had asked for people to take a picture of her husband's grave at Arlington. And what were the Democrats doing? Getting pepper sprayed at Delaney Hall.
5: Right.
0: So all the fake news, it's like, why don't you take people for their actions instead of your made-up stories about them?
5: Yeah, Antifa's back in Newark. You know? Yeah, Antifa. Delaney Hall. I just keep thinking of Delaney and Bonnie. The old rock group. I like Delaney and Bonnie a lot better than I like what's going on at Delaney Hall. Today's poll question is brought to you by local Silver Mint, located in Ware, New Hampshire. 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Jared, what's the poll question? What are the results thus far?
6: Today's poll question, which you can vote in at HowieCarshow.com, is who deserves to be punished more, New York Giants quarterback Jackson Dart or Judge Eleanor Ross?
5: Judge Eleanor Ross is the one who had sex, a federal judge appointed by Biden, by Obama. She had sex with she's married to a state judge, and she had sex with a deputy police chief in Atlanta. And they put out an anonymous report about it, the federal judiciary, and I'll just read you this one paragraph. Before we get to the results, I'll just read you the one paragraph from Jonathan Turley's column. Among the clues about the judge's identity, the order, this is from the 11th Circuit, mentions that the judge attended the victory party for a district attorney in 2024, the night before, quote, the judge's summer intern's first day. The Georgia primary was on May 21st, 2024, and the date coincides with the victory party for, wait for it, Fannie Willis, who won the Democrat primary for Fulton County District Attorney. The irony would be crushing, since Willis destroyed her own case against Trump and his associates after appointing an attorney with whom she had a sexual relationship. Wow. What goes around comes around, huh? So what are the results of the poll?
6: Judge Eleanor Ross has 97% of the vote. Jackson Dart has 3%.
5: Jackson Dart, yes. 844. He went to Ole Miss. Did they think he was back in Kamala Harris? 844-500-4242. Tim, you're next with Howie Carr. Go ahead, Tim.
14: Hey, I'm real excited about the chances of Ken Paxton. Do you think Trump's rooting for him? Because if Paxton wins, Trump...
5: Yeah, this is seminar caller. Larry, you're next with Howie Carr. Go ahead, Larry.
16: Long time, first time.
5: Thank you.
16: I'm an Army vet from 67 to 70, and I know some combat-tested Marines from that era. And I can tell you, a combat-tested Marine runs from no one. And every time Plattner sees a reporter from Maine Wire who wants to interview him, he runs.
5: You know, it's funny you say that, Larry. Does he ever run from a reporter from the Press Herald or the Bangor Daily News or the Kennebec Journal? I don't think so, does he?
16: Never. And he runs to the bathroom. I wouldn't be surprised if he runs through a porta pot.
5: He does. He says he does. Is anybody going to... Where are you in Maine, Larry?
16: I live in Benton, Maine.
5: So you're one of those rural racists, according to Plattner.
16: And I'm proud of it.
5: You know anybody who's going to vote for him up there, where you are?
16: Not a soul, and if they are, they don't admit it. If they're going to, they're not. They don't admit it.
5: Yeah, I know, maybe, you know, maybe Bruce from the Mets say he saw a bunch of Plattner signs, but that's down in Wells. That's like in another world, isn't it, Larry?
16: That's District 1.
5: Yeah, exactly.
16: That's Pingree Country.
5: Right.
16: Shelley Pingree Country.
5: Yeah, that's where, you know, I would always say to Governor LePage, you know, I'm from Maine, too, and he says, you're from Portland, you're from Massachusetts. And, you know, there was something to what he said, Larry. But, you know, I think there are going to be enough votes even down in District 1 to beat Plattner. I hope, anyway.
16: I'm hoping.
5: Yeah. I mean, it's amazing. You know, the other thing, too, this Bellows that's running for mayor, governor, the secretary of state. I mean, she is so bad. She tried to knock Trump off the ballot. Remember that? And now.

0: though some of the top people in Merrick Garland's own Justice Department knew that it was a terrible thing that they were doing. They have it now in writing. It's all come out. But they're the ones who they claim we're the insurrectionists. 844-500-4242. I'm Howie Carr. 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
7: Through the afternoon, plenty of clouds, temperatures mainly in the 60s, and rain developing from north to south, becoming steady as the day goes on. By tonight, periods of heavy rain likely, especially as you head up north. Overnight, lows in the 40s with those downpours at times. Saturday, we start with the steady rain, then gradual drying, but chilly. Highs in the 50s. Saturday night, lows in the 30s. From the Stormwatch 9 Weather Center, I'm meteorologist Jacqueline Thomas.
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0: So President Trump has been considering this Iran deal for a long time now. And I don't know what he's going to do. Yesterday I noticed on his schedule it said he had an hour carved out for a taped interview. And I thought, that's weird, an hour for a taped interview. But then it turned out it's with his daughter-in-law, Lara. It's for Fox tomorrow night on her weekend show at 9 o'clock. But I mean, the whole show could be outdated if he makes a really big decision about it, about what's going to happen next. 844-500-4242. 207 says, I live in a town very near where Plattner lives. Today I got gas at the local station and took the opportunity to peel off a Plattner sticker from the pump. It said something about relating to the working man. You know, at some point, yeah, I'm gonna have to do a list of the alumni of the Hotchkiss School, and how all of them have two last names. Every last one. I don't think you could apply to Hotchkiss unless you have to have a trust fund. You're listed in the social register, and you have to have two last names.
3: I got two last names. What do you want me to do?
0: Yo, Pesci, you're not getting into Hotchkiss. Not even under the DEI program. 844-500-4242. By the way, speaking of judges, jammed up judges who are DEI, an Alabama judge has been indefinitely suspended after the state's Judicial Inquiry Commission filed a 120-page complaint against her listing a series of allegations, including making racist remarks about white people. Jefferson County Probate Judge Yeshiba, for that is indeed her name, Yeshiba G. Blanchard, a black woman, is under scrutiny due to issues as to how she has conducted herself in court and with her co-workers. She directed, according to the complaint, a racist remark at Chief Clerk Amanda Reed, who was white. Shortly after taking office, a new staff member told the judge she enjoyed working with the clerk. Blanchard replied, "Oh, I forgot y'all like kissing white ass." First they came for Yeshiba G. Blanchard, and I said nothing. Then they came for Angel Kelly in the U.S. District Court in Boston, and I said nothing. And then they came for Ketanji Brown Jackson. By the way, I haven't forgotten the Colombian illegal alien who stole $750,000. She's being sentenced right now. The sentencing didn't start until 3 o'clock, but we'll have a decision. We'll know how much she got, and I'm gonna guess she's gonna get about 6 months. That's what I said, because she's been held in custody for about a year since they picked her up, because they knew she'd go on the lam. Since when they came to arrest her, she tried to escape out the window. That was an indication that she might be what they refer to as a flight risk. So, but I don't know if she'd be. I don't know if she'd be really go on the lam, because she's now contemplating a suit for $850 million against the feds for ending her scam. How dare they? Right? And you know, she only stole $340,000 from MassHealth Medicaid. $340,000. How many in this room get free health care? Don't everybody raise your hand at once. Yeah, military. That's yeah, but you know that's you're not getting as good. You're not getting as good as an illegal alien. You know that. Yeah, 844-500-4242. Doc, you're next with Howie Carr. Go ahead, Doc.
4: Hey Howie, there's two things that Plattner is doing that I catch right off to try and get noticed. One's the unkempt or unkept hairstyle. And the other, he seems to be using the voice of John Facenda, the voice of the old NFL highlights. If you can think of that next time you hear one of those ads.
0: Yeah, Grace wanted to chime in on this, too, because she's thinking he has got the gravelly voice, you know, and that the gravelly voice makes you seem more working class.
5: The gravelly voice is, to me, so put on. I just cannot believe.
0: You know his real accent is John Kerry, right?
5: Yeah.
0: They come from the same social class.
5: I just picture him when the cameras stop rolling, being like, can someone get me a water? And just talking in a normal voice. His voice is like nothing I've ever heard. And I said to Taylor, in radio, sometimes without realizing it, I put on a little bit of a voice, because you want to enunciate and you want to be loud. But this guy's voice is, he sounds like, only you can prevent forest fires. So deep. There's just no way that's his regular speaking voice when he calls up to order a pizza.
6: The autumn wind is a pirate, blustering in from sea. With a rollicking song, he sweeps along, swaggering boisterously.
5: And I also agree about the unkemptness, because we were starting to see that with Eric Swalwell. We see it with Pete Buttigieg with the beard. There's this, and no one wants to wear, even, we used to talk about ties and coats, Howie. Like, Jim Jordan used to get a hard time for not wearing a coat. Now they don't even wear button-up shirts. Now they're wearing T-shirts.
0: I know. I remember covering a state elections commission hearing one time in the 80s, and the guy that ran it was a Deerfield guy, and I showed, it was a Friday afternoon in the summer, and I showed up in a polo shirt.
5: Oh no.
0: And he said, "What are you doing? Why are you wearing a polo?" You know what? It's Friday. It's the summer.
5: Did you have pants on?
0: I had pants on. Okay. I did wear pants. It was at the McCormick Building.
5: You should have been like, you're so lucky. If you had seen what I could have shown up in.
0: Yeah.
5: But he does like to go with that, you know, very casual look, because that's supposed to say to us that, hey, I'm just like you, you know? I'm like, we're all just rolling out of bed. I don't like it.
0: Right. And I'm telling you, check out the guy that they got a bolo out on. He's a killer. He's on the Kentucky-Tennessee line. He's got darker hair than Plattner, but if it's a black and white photo side by side, they could be twins. They could be twins.
5: And you know, that's one thing Bernie Sanders never, is that just his age, Howie? Like, he never tried to, he always wears a coat. He doesn't wear a tie all the time, but he always has a coat on.
0: Yeah, I remember the first time I ever saw him, he had one of those absent-minded professor coats on with the patch on.
5: Yeah.
0: And I thought, where the hell is this guy a professor?
5: Why do they have those? Is it so when the professor like puts his elbows down to think, it doesn't wear on the jacket?
0: Yeah, it makes you, you know, it brands you as an intellectual.
5: Oh.
0: Yeah. Thank you, Grace.
5: Yeah, thanks.
0: 844-500-4242.
6: The frozen tundra of Municipal Stadium made footing tenuous, and defense prevailed most of the day.
0: Sam Huff. Jim, you're next with Howie Carr. Go ahead, Jim.
7: Hey, Howie, I don't know if you heard that judge actually made a comment finally that got caught with the pop in the chambers.
0: Yeah?
7: Yeah, she said she was just trying to uphold the long arm of the law, I guess.
0: There've been a couple.
8: Ha, ha, ha, ha.
0: Yeah, there's been a couple. Yeah, the Limerick guy had one earlier in the day. Said this gives new meaning to the phrase "laying down the law."
8: Ha, ha, ha, ha!
0: Boy, but it's nice to be DEI, isn't it? Can you imagine if one of Trump's judges had gotten caught like this doing this? Oh. They would forget about being thrown off the bench. They would be disbarred. 844-500-4242. 844-500-4242. I give this to Grace earlier in the day. This was a I thought this was a great description of what Spencer Pratt is doing in L.A. And it's from Mike Solana. And he writes at Private Wires. It got picked up by the Wall Street Journal. He's talking about how he's running. Spencer Pratt is running as an outsider. And he points out the other two candidates, the problem they have. Running as a Democrat in a city controlled entirely by Democrats, from the bureaucrats who run the place to the reporters who cover the bureaucrats, is mostly a sweet gig. But when things start to crumble as badly as they have in Los Angeles, and you've completely defeated the neutered Republican Party you're supposed to keep around for purposes of witch burning, the act of noticing problems becomes taboo. I think you can make the same statement about Massachusetts. It's the same thing, the neutered Republican Party. So it's a total one-party state. It's an honesty taboo, if you will. Think Boston Globe, right? Think regime-controlled local TV news. It truly feels like we're all expected to lie. We're expected to understand the good people are in charge, and they're doing their best. And any pointing out of their many, many, many enormous failures can only help the bad people. Then we are expected to believe the bad people will lead us to some truly heinous moral horror, mainly in the name of baseline functioning government. I understand this seems ridiculous, but I genuinely do think it constitutes the underlying psychology of a one-party town in which not even Democrats are supposed to tell the truth. This is just a variation on what Orwell was talking about in 1984. Only it's kind of like it's a soft censorship rather than a hard censorship. Although I've suffered some hard censorship over the years, getting fired and forced to work at places, et cetera, but most people, it's just, you know, you just get shunned socially. And then Mike Solano notices tells about what happened in the mayoral debate between Pratt and the third candidate on the city council, Nithya Raman, a socialist. You remember this? There was a moment on stage when Spencer ended Nithya's career just after she finished mumbling through talking points, arguing her approach to housing, more modular housing units, quote, street medicine teams, unquote, would fix the city's endemic killer zombie problem. And this is what he said: I will go below the Harbor Freeway tomorrow with her, and we can find some of these people she's going to offer treatment for. And she's going to get stabbed in the neck. These people do not want a bed. They want fentanyl or super meth. Nithya blinked, dumbstruck. It was for her the rarest of encounters with reality, something she and everyone around her had for years made careful, polite work of ignoring. Her opinions here were what exactly? Her entire political identity is built around a lie. All of society's problems reduced to evil, greedy rich people withholding the meager funds required to lift a few good men out of unlucky misery. But that lie was so silly, so obviously untrue, it could only survive in total isolation from reality. Once Spencer pulled back the curtain, there was no more denying the truth. Nithya had nothing left to say because there was nothing left she could say. But actually, did you hear what happened to her yesterday? Some homeless people came and set up an encampment next to her house, her million-dollar mansion. And so then she tweeted out and she said, "Oh, this was horrible. I'm so glad my children weren't here." And so, of course, everyone who has kids in L.A. and has had to deal with this while she and the mayor don't do anything about it said, "Oh, so it would be a problem when your kids see these people, but it's not a problem when our kids see these people and have to step over the feces and the needles."
5: Right.
0: So in other words, she dug herself an even deeper hole, and I wonder if Pratt put the put the hobos up to to our house. Yeah. He's got plenty of money in his campaign account. We all know that, right? He's got more, twice as much as the both of the other ones who are incumbents combined. 844-500-4242. I'm Howie Carr.
6: 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He occupies the most critical position in the game. He is the quarterback.
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0: My mind is going through them changes. 781 says the Los Angeles primary is June 2nd, and you can expect a lot of cheating, cheating, cheating. Mm-hmm. I think you can, yeah. I thought it was very interesting strategy by Spencer Pratt yesterday. He flew to New York. You know, the last days of the campaign, he flies to New York to go on Fox around the clock. He was on Fox and Friends in the morning. I assume he was on the other shows. I know he was on Gutfeld last night. And he's just telling people. He's campaigning to L.A. out of New York. Just telling, get out there and vote. And, you know, we know they're going to cheat. So we just got to, you know, too big to rig, just like Trump said in 2024. That's what it'll have to be. I still think he's a real underdog, but I think he'll make it into the runoff, and then we'll see what happens. It's just I think it is such a disaster, and I mean Massachusetts is close to that same point, you know, very close actually, and at some point you just have to have an alternative to just total dystopian dysfunction. Bob, you're next with Howie Carr. Go ahead, Bob.
1: Hey, how you doing, Howie?
0: Good.
1: Hey, I'd like to talk to you about that loser we have up here called Grant Platinum.
0: Yeah.
1: Yeah. He's a real winner. You know, almost all the fishermen up here, they can't stomach the guy.
0: I mean, wait a second. He's an oyster farmer.
1: Yeah. Yeah, Howie. Yeah, he's, you know what? He only oysters for his mother's restaurant.
0: Right.
1: That's it.
0: I know.
1: And then on top of that, Howie, he supposedly has PTSD, 100% disability. So, well, he just, yeah. All he is a mouthpiece. And people can't stand the guy, but he's, you know, the nurses up here, they're all friggin' supporting him and everything else. I think it's a joke. Every person I talk to, Howie, can't stand the man. Every person.
0: Did they just got the Republicans and Susan Collins and you know, VOM and GAN and me and Grace? We've just got to keep banging away at him and try to convince these people that don't know how bad he is. He's the thing that really bugs me the most about him, Bob, is he claiming to be working class. What a fraud!
1: He really is a scumbag.
0: Thanks for the call, Bob. George, you're next with Howie Carr. Go ahead, George.
2: All right, Howie, and I get hungry listening to your show. One day you got to take a bunch of listeners down to Arthur Avenue in the Bronx for the best Italian food on the planet, and then to 20...
0: I like Monica's. And I like Mortadella Head, too. 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
4: With lawmakers facing a deadline yesterday afternoon to reach agreement on outstanding bills, two high-profile proposals dealing with taxes were heading in different directions. Negotiators from the House and Senate reached a deal Wednesday on legislation that would require every city and town to vote on whether to cap local property taxes spent on schools and limit district administrative costs. But they failed to agree on proposals to cut the rate of the state's business enterprise tax or lift its filing threshold. Under the compromise proposal, cities and towns will consider tax caps in 2026 and 2028. Efforts to drop the business enterprise tax this year from 0.55% to 0.5% beginning in 2028 fell short due to concern from senators that the move was irresponsible. For WNTK and WUVR News, I'm Rob Roberts.
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6: Call for peaceful protest in New Jersey. Lisa Brady, Fox News, after days of violent confrontations outside a migrant detention center in Newark.
7: We're urging the public to stay safe and exercise their rights peacefully.
6: State Attorney General Jennifer Davenport just announcing state police are setting up protest zones. A new congressional map aimed at winning another House seat for Republicans in Louisiana wins approval from state lawmakers.
8: Republicans in the Louisiana legislature just intensified the country's already heated redistricting battle ahead of the November midterm elections. They approved a new U.S. House map just 1 month after the Supreme Court struck down the state's previous map as an illegal racial gerrymander. That ruling weakened protections under the Voting Rights Act and intensified President Trump's efforts to protect the Republicans' slim majority in the House.
6: Fox's Carmen Roberts. Republicans already hold four of Louisiana's six congressional seats. The governor is expected to sign that new map into law. Court fights over redistricting continue around the country. A federal judge in D.C. just ruling that President Trump's name was illegally added to the Kennedy Center without congressional approval and that his name must be removed. The judge also blocking the administration's plan to close the venue for renovations. The president meeting earlier with advisors about a deal with Iran that reportedly would extend a ceasefire, reopen the Strait of Hormuz, and end a U.S. blockade of Iranian ports while launching nuclear talks.
9: A wrinkle in the potential diplomacy, though. Before President Trump's long Truth Social post today, one of the Iranian electeds involved, the parliament speaker, said, "We have no trust in guarantees or words. Only actions are the measure. No action will be taken before the other side acts."
6: Fox's Peter Ducey at the White House. No word on any decision as Iran keeps pushing for sanctions relief. New highs on Wall Street. The Dow closing above 51K. 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
22: Through the afternoon, plenty of clouds, temperatures mainly in the 60s, and rain developing from north to south, becoming steady as the day goes on. By tonight, periods of heavy rain likely, especially as you head up north. Overnight, lows in the 40s with those downpours at times. Saturday, we start with the steady rain, then gradual drying, but chilly, highs in the 50s. Saturday night, lows in the 30s. From the Stormwatch 9 Weather Center, I'm meteorologist Jacqueline Thomas.
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0: Still no announcement from Trump. I'm looking at the Chiron Fox. It's still the same one that's been all day. Trump to make final determination on Iran. So we just we stand by. And we also stand by to find out what the verdict or what the sentence is on the illegal alien from Colombia who stole $752,000 from the taxpayers on welfare. She's a victim. I guess you knew that already without me even having to tell you, didn't you? Meanwhile, and another thing, who could have ever expected that Krishnell Oriska, 26, was sentenced in federal court even before her boss, her former boss, High Sheriff of Suffolk County, Steve Tompkins, was. Yes. A former Suffolk County Sheriff's Department corrections officer was sentenced in federal court in Boston for submitting fraudulent information in order to obtain loans. COVID welfare loans. Stop me if you've heard this one before. She was ordered to pay $54,000 in restitution and forfeiture. But again, convicted before her old boss. We told you last week about the head of the Connecticut State Colleges and University System, the Nigerian, Bo John Maduko. He was fired basically for sexual harassment. Now it turns out that one of the women he was harassing says that for 10 days after she sat down with the public college system's top attorney and detailed what she describes as years of sexual harassment by her boss, O. John Maduko, she was told to keep going to work and to dummy up. She brought screenshots to her meeting. She brought text messages. She brought a photo he sent of himself clad only in underwear with his hands over his genitalia. This is from the Connecticut Post. Sent through Signal. Why couldn't he have hooked up with that federal judge? Then there would have been a problem. It was sent through Signal, the disappearing messaging application her attorney says the chancellor steered their communication onto. She brought what she believed was an invitation she had received earlier that day. This is last month. That day to watch him perform a lewd act. A lewd Graham Plattner type act. The message that after 2 years of trying to absorb the harassment on her own, she had decided she could no longer stay silent about. So she spoke to this woman, the general counsel for the university system, Karen Bufkin. That is her name indeed, Bufkin. What Bufkin said to this woman, they call her Jane Doe number one, during that 90-minute meeting, according to her attorney, included a question about, how close are you to vesting in your state pension? It doesn't get much more hacky than that, does it? A discussion about finding her a different job in state government. Oh, doesn't get much hackier than that either. And instructions to operate as business as usual in the meantime and not talk about it to anyone else. Bufkin declined to be interviewed for this story. Keep the circle tight, Jane Doe number one recalls being told repeatedly. Her attorney said, isn't this nice? Chancellor Maduko, DEI, what could possibly go wrong? 844-500-4242. Remember when Trump was sued by this woman, E. Jean Carroll, who couldn't remember anything? And her case, where she said she was sexually assaulted and abused, was remarkably similar to a TV story from the 90s. She couldn't remember the year. She couldn't remember the store it happened in. She couldn't remember any of the details, but they gave her like $80 million. And then now it turns out that there's some confusion about whether she's being investigated because she lied under oath in a federal deposition. Again, stop me if you've heard this one before. A Democrat lying in a federal deposition. Didn't Bill Clinton lie in a federal deposition after he signed a lawsuit making it a crime to lie in a civil deposition involving a sexual harassment? And they thought it was only going to be used against Republicans. Imagine his chagrin when he found out that the law could also be used against Democrats. So anyway, E. Jean Carroll was caught lying in a sworn deposition. She said no one had helped her out providing expenses, and it's this guy Reid Hoffman, the guy who's all over the Epstein files. He's a big Democrat, and he funded her entire lawsuit against Trump. And then she lied about it and said, but here's how she describes how she happened to lie about the fact that Reid Hoffman financed it, and then she denied it under oath. Cut 7.
1: Another thing that he and his lawyers have often spoken about is the lack of disclosure about a big Democratic donor funding part of this case. Was there a reason it wasn't disclosed, and did you view this as political in any way?
2: No. I just completely forgot that he even existed.
3: In your deposition?
0: Okay.
2: Yes, in my deposition.
0: I completely forgot. Man. All over the country, people in prison are saying, why didn't I think of that excuse? I completely forgot when I lied under oath to the grand jury. But again, it's great to be a Democrat because how many times could Comey not recall? 245 times in one hearing? And he was succeeded by McCabe, Andrew McCabe, who the inspector general found had lied four times on the day he was sworn in as director. So he committed four felonies on the day he was sworn in, and they say J. Edgar Hoover was bad. But he was never prosecuted because he was a Democrat. Comey was allegedly a Republican, but now he's a Democrat. He acted like a Democrat, so he couldn't be prosecuted either. And you could assume E. Jean Carroll will not be prosecuted because she's a Democrat. They're going after Trump. It's allowed. It's allowed. 844-500-4242. John, you're next with Howie Carr. Go ahead, John. You there, John? Nope. Tim, you're next with Howie Carr. Go ahead, Tim.
3: Hey, Howie. We're in an election cycle. Isn't it good?
0: I don't know. So, all right. Sometimes it is, sometimes it isn't. It gets tiresome.
3: I'll try to be as brief as I can. I'll tell you the state of Maine why I'm voting for Bobby Charles. I met him a year ago at a Protecting Girls sports rally. This man stood face to face.
0: This is one of the, for people who aren't familiar, Tim, and many people in Maine aren't familiar with what's going on either. He's the front running Republican candidate for governor. Go ahead.
3: Right. So this man took the time to talk with me for 10 to 15 minutes, looked me right in the eye, didn't try to squirm, gave me his phone number. I reached out to him this morning. This man responded right back to me with a text message and answered my questions and everything. I'm going to support this man. I voted for Paul LePage two times. The man looked me in the eyes, lied to me, and then vetoed a bill to protect children.
0: Come on. I mean, what do you want? Whoever the Democrat you want, Paul LePage is the best choice in the 2nd Congressional District. I mean, you can be for Bobby Charles, but don't throw away your vote on somebody else. But Paul LePage is the guy in the 2nd Congressional District, no doubt about it. 844-500-4242. Imagine a scenario where you or your loved ones face a threat. Your first instinct might be to resort to lethal force, but it's crucial to consider a safer, less lethal alternative first to avoid the legal complications associated with firearms. Introducing Byrna. Byrna's less lethal pistol launcher. This device is equipped with tear gas and kinetic ammunition and designed to incapacitate an attacker for up to 40 minutes, providing a critical window for you to escape or get help while minimizing the risk of permanent harm. Here's a real-life account from a Byrna customer named Adam. While heading to his night shift, Adam encountered a road-raging driver who swerved dangerously, stopped abruptly, and aggressively approached him. Remaining calm, Adam dialed 911 and armed himself with his Byrna launcher. He aimed the laser at the aggressor's chest, which immediately de-escalated the situation. The hostile driver returned to his vehicle and awaited the police. The officers confirmed that Adam's non-lethal response was perfectly judged. 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

0: Hey everybody, Bubba here from Bubba's Bar and Grill at Newberry Harbor, right across from the town docks. I know it's so cliche, but spring has finally sprung, and what better time to get out and enjoy some food we haven't thought about in a while. After all, no one thinks salads and wraps in the winter, since that's pasta time. Well, I'm thinking salads and future beachwear, so come try out our menu of great salads and awesome wraps. Maybe pair that with a skinny margarita or refreshing lemonade that reminds us that summer will be here soonish. We have a new special menu full of cabin fever specials that have us begging to get out and meet up with friends and enjoy a great meal. Call us for a reservation or just show up. Come in and see us here at Bubba's, right on the southern tip of Big Lake Sunapee, and remember what we always say at Bubba's. We're having a lot of fun.
1: I don't think I even have enough friends in my contacts to get a party of four together. Guess I'm just heading to Bubba's alone for the chef's fish.
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7: 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Jared, what's the poll question? What are the results thus far?
8: Today's poll question, which you can vote in at HowieCarshow.com, is who deserves to be punished more, New York Giants quarterback Jackson Dart or Judge Eleanor Ross?
7: Judge Eleanor Ross.
8: 98% of the audience says Eleanor Ross.
7: All right. We're going to take some more calls, but I got to play this thing because I didn't realize that this whole thing about, Jill Biden is now this big controversy. You know, I thought my husband was having a stroke. And, you know, then you remember what she said after? She said, you did a great job, Joe. Yeah, up on the stage. But there's more to it than that. And I didn't know it till today. There's more to it. Cut to. It's coming.
9: I can't thank you all enough for staying and for being here and for all your support. Joe, you did such a great job. You answered every question. You knew all the facts.
7: Oh, yeah. He beat Medicaid.
9: And let me ask the crowd, what did Trump do? Lie! Yes. So, Joe, I'm going to hand it over to you.
7: Here it comes.
9: We have such a great group
7: movie
9: of
7: trivia time.
9: Here, so thank you.
7: About
9: all
7: to
9: for
7: come.
10: Thank you, thank you, thank you, thank you, thank you. Appreciate it. You've been here the whole time. I see it. I see that through the patch here. Look, folks, you know, I shouldn't say this, but my brother always uses lines from movies. There was a famous movie about John Wayne, and he's working for the Northern military, trying to get the Apaches back in the reservation. And they were lying like hell to them. And they're all sitting on a bluff. And John Wayne was sitting with two Indian, Apaches. And one of them looked at John Wayne and said, "These guys are nothing but lying, dog-faced pony soldiers." Except he's just a lot.
7: I'd forgotten all about that. I remember, you know, we used it on that co-ed in New Hampshire.
11: Yeah.
7: But I'd forgotten that he used it again. And, of course, the punchline is John Wayne never said anything like that. But, again, like so many things, you knew that before I told you. 8-4, and he said that after he told Trump he could beat him in a game of golf. Dennis, you're next with Howie Carr. Go ahead, Dennis.
12: Howie, hi. Happy Pride Month, which is upon us.
7: Not until Monday morning at midnight.
12: Well, the 11 months of meekness whizzed by so fast that I hardly noticed them. But, yeah, and you know, you never see at the gay pride parades any signs that say Gazans for Gays. What's up with that?
7: Thanks for the call, Dennis. Edward, you're next with Howie Carr. Go ahead, Edward.
13: Yes, when this Plattner news broke, I heard somebody on the radio point out that it wasn't just any Nazi sign. You figure swastika, but he
7: right.
13: said what he got was a sign for the SS, the
7: right.
13: Gestapo, the main killers.
7: Right.
13: So, it's even worse than in that sense.
7: Do you remember when the Ukraine war started and they brought some guy down to Disney World, you know, when Biden was pushing the Ukraine side, and they looked at his arm, and the Ukrainians were pro-German, pro-Nazi in World War II, or most of them were, because they'd been oppressed, obviously, by Joe Stalin. He'd let them starve, you know. That's the thing the New York Times covered up, the starvation of the petite bourgeoisie. And so this guy, this Ukrainian hero, supposedly, he's down at Disney World picking up a thing, and they notice he's got a Nazi tattoo on his arm. Do you remember what they did? They made him wear a long sleeve shirt to cover up the tattoo. That's how far the Democrats have come in 4 years. 4 years. That's all it took. Now they're lionizing this guy who's got a much more sinister, if there's could be gradations between Nazi tattoos. This is the most sinister one you can have. And they don't care. They don't care. 844-500-4242. 919 says, the lying dog-faced pony soldier, Biden used it on Ducey, too. This is what happens when you're senile, you know? I mean, the same stories keep getting repeated over and over and over again.
14: I don't remember him using that on Ducey. He called Ducey a one-horse pony.
7: Oh,
14: that was
7: different?
14: What he said to Ducey.
7: Okay, it was a
15: one-horse pony.
7: Okay, so it was a different kind of... Did he call anybody a Shetland pony?
14: He did not. He also called Ducey a dumb SOB. I remember that.
7: All right. The debate only occurred because Joe went on the Howard Stern show 2 months earlier, and Howard asked Joe, will you debate Trump? Joe answered yes. Yeah, then remember,
16: the fact is that I don't remember.
7: Do you remember he also, he went out there and he challenged, we played that cut recently, he challenged Trump to two debates. And they, it was 13 seconds. And you know, you can slow down videotape and check the jump cuts. There were six jump cuts in 13 seconds. In other words, he was just totally stumbling through everything. I mean, I've been known to stumble, believe it or not. But I don't think I have ever stumbled six times in 13 seconds. 844.
11: 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Since then, he hadn't shown up for debate. Now he's acting like he wants to debate me again. Well, make my day, pal. I'll even do it twice. So let's pick the dates, Donald. I hear you're free.

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8: Through the afternoon, plenty of clouds, temperatures mainly in the 60s, and rain developing from north to south, becoming steady as the day goes on. By tonight, periods of heavy rain likely, especially as you head up north. Overnight, lows in the 40s with those downpours at times. Saturday, we start with the steady rain, then gradual drying, but chilly, highs in the 50s. Saturday night, lows in the 30s. From the Stormwatch 9 Weather Center, I'm meteorologist Jacqueline Thomas.
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0: Irvin, News Talk 99.7 WNTK. Live from the Byrna Less Lethal Pistol Studio, it's Howie Carr.
1: How about some excuses from we'll play 90 seconds of Biden acting exactly the same way that Jill never saw. Oh, we got him? We got him. All right. Our special guest is here. It's the Secretary of Health and Human Services, Bobby Kennedy Jr., and he's been in New Hampshire today to make an announcement on Lyme disease. Bobby Kennedy Jr., Mr. Secretary, nice to have you here on the Howie Carr Show.
2: It's good to be back with you, Howie.
1: Yeah, you were a very popular guest when we had you on in Boca Raton at Newsmax. It was like there was a rock star. Everybody was coming around trying to get into the studio. I never saw anything like it down there. You were a big hit. But anyway, I'm glad you're in the administration, and I think you're doing a good job. And I really like some of the things you're doing. With red dye, especially. There's no need to have red dye. I don't think anybody really believes there is either. But you wanted to talk about Lyme disease and what's going on. So tell us what you were announcing today.
2: Well, you're from New England, Howie, and New England is one of the epicenters. You know, it is the epicenter. But now with Lyme disease in 50 states, there's 500,000 people a year who are diagnosed with it. And there's probably a lot more than that because most people are not diagnosed. And it's devastating to people's lives. It destroys careers. It destroys your happiness. It has a multiplicity of symptoms, but we're seeing an increase. And this year was the biggest year for deer bites in American history. People going into hospital with deer bites. I mean, with tick bites, the tick population is exploding. The deer disappeared east of the Mississippi prior to 1900, so they were completely extirpated. And now that the deer are moving back, they're bringing the ticks with them. The ticks breed on the deer. They'll get blood meals from other animals, from turkey, from mice. They only breed on the deer. And when you have big deer populations, you have explosions. And, you know, it's now dangerous to go in the woods. And now they have a new disease called alpha gal, which you get one bite from a Lone Star tick and you have a lifetime allergy to red meat.
1: Oh, boy.
2: And half the people in Martha's Vineyard are now infected, including most of the Wampanoag tribe. And so it can really, you know, it's like a science fiction nightmare. We can't go into the woods. A lot of people can't eat red meat anymore. And we're announcing major programs now to deal with these tick-borne disease epidemics. And we put up a website today. You know, one of the problems with Lyme disease is it presents differently in different people, depending on your biomarkers. And many physicians can't even recognize Lyme disease, and they tell people it's psychosomatic, it's anxiety, and they're sent away, and they get worse and worse. And then very few physicians know actually how to treat it, how to diagnose it properly, and then to treat it. We're giving physicians all over the country tools for doing those things. And a lot of them, you know, Lyme disease, as I said, it presents differently, and it has to be treated differently depending on how it presents. And there's very few physicians who really know how to do that and who are doing it successfully. And we have a physician locator on the new website, which is called hhs.gov/Lyme, where people can find the best physicians for treating their particular brand of the disease and get the proper protocols for treatment and get the best diagnostic tools to make sure to really learn whether they got Lyme disease or not.
1: Just tell us what, I know you're not a doctor, I'm not a doctor, but tell us, tell the people what are initial symptoms that they might want to seek medical help.
2: Yeah, I mean, the first sign is the famous target. So you get something that looks like a bullseye target on your arm or leg or wherever you were bitten. And if you get that, you're in good shape, because that can be knocked out by a course of amoxicillin. But if it lingers long, the spirochete goes into your organs and it takes refuge there, and it is very, very hard to eradicate. And so there are, and people can have Lyme disease for years without being symptomatic. Other early symptoms are fever, swollen limbs, soreness all over your body, and then it develops into really devastating brain fog where people literally, you know, can't answer questions. They just can't think. And a lot of other neurological symptoms, shaking, like Parkinson's disease. And then just being in agonizing pain.
1: You know, I mean, I'm just thinking, you saying about it, this is spread by deer. I mean, you know, isn't one of the problems, I hate to put it in these terms, but it's the fact that there are fewer and fewer people that are hunting deer. So the deer population is getting more out of control than it used to be when you and I were kids.
2: Well, yeah, I mean, we've eliminated the predators, and including a lot of human predators. And so the deer, that, as I said, they disappeared altogether east of the Mississippi, and when they came back, we're seeing coyotes now, but they don't often kill deer except for the young ones. And the wolves are gone, and the other predators are gone, and there's not a lot of human beings hunting them. So there's really no alpha predator pressure on their population, and so the only limitation is the food source. And there's a lot of food on the East Coast, and the deer populations are just exploding. And one of the things that we're doing, Howie, is we're doing a $10 million pilot program to give the deer a compound that is like the tablets that you give your dog. And when you give that to your dog for the next 6 weeks, any deer that crawls on their body dies. So that's one thing to experiment with, giving them a compound that will eliminate the ticks or dramatically reduce the tick populations. You can also, another thing that's been very successful in New Hampshire is that they eliminate the barberry bushes, which are an exotic bush. They don't belong here. They're an invasive species, and the deer live on them. And when you eliminate those, it drops the populations by about 60%. We also can treat the mice using mice boxes so that they don't carry the disease. That's what happens to the deer. You know, the ticks breed on the deer, then they go on the mouse. They take a blood meal from the mouse. They get sick, and then they vomit the spirochete into you when they bite you.
1: All these invasive species, it's a real problem. You know, I mean, you got the pythons down in Florida. You got there was a story in the papers this week about the elm trees are finally coming back after like 70, 80 years. It's taken that long. The ash trees have been wiped out. You know, it's just, I never even heard of these barberry bushes. This is another invasive species?
2: It's an invasive species. Yeah, the forest looks very different than it was when I was a kid, when there were still a lot of elms. There are still a lot of ash trees. And it's biologically impoverished right now. There's a lot of greenery, but there isn't the kind of biodiversity where there was when you and I grew up.
1: No, I know. I see young elm trees now, and I say it'll be nice when they come back. I'll be gone when they're back, though. Unfortunately, Bobby Kennedy, I really appreciate you coming on with us. I have to ask you one thing about your cousin who's running for Congress in New York City. The primary is a few weeks away. Jack Schlossberg. He's been really nasty to you. How does that make you feel? He's your second cousin, right?
2: Yeah, I don't really pay any attention to it, so it's not something that bothers me. And, you know, I wish him the best. But we'll see what happens.
1: Would you vote for him?
2: I would prefer not to talk about that. I don't want to hurt anybody in my family. You know what I mean?
1: I understand.
2: I think you can figure it out, Hallie.
1: I understand. I just wanted to ask that of you, Bobby, because I didn't think anybody had asked that, had gotten you to respond in any way to that. But tell us, what are you most happy about that you've done since you've been HHS Secretary?
2: I think the two biggest things that we've done, and, you know, we've had hundreds of accomplishments, flipping the food pyramid and giving people science-based dietary guidelines for the first time is really dramatically changing the food culture in our country. And, you know, since we came in for the first time in 40 years, obesity rates are dropping in America. They drop by 2.9%, and that is going to have a dramatic impact on public health. And I think the other big thing is the most favored nation negotiation. We, for 40 years, Americans have paid the highest prices for drugs of any nation on the world. We have 4.2% of the population, but we give 75% of the revenues and profits to the pharmaceutical industry. When I came in, the list price for Ozempic in this country was $1,350 a month. In any city in Europe, you could buy it at a pharmacy for $88. And that was true of all these different drugs. We were paying 2, 3, 4, 5, 10 times more than they were paying in Europe. Now we brought in all of the pharmaceutical companies. We negotiated with each one, 17 of them. And now Americans are going to be paying the lowest prices in the world. And you can already get those prices by going to Trump RX.
1: All right. Bobby Kennedy Jr., thanks so much for being with us. He's the Secretary of Health and Human Services. So the website that people can go to find out more about Lyme disease is hhs.gov/Lyme.
2: Exactly. Thank you, Allie.
1: Thank you, Bobby. I look forward to seeing you again soon sometime. Always a pleasure. I'm Howie Carr.
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6: God loves you and has an awesome plan for your life. 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
11: Howie Carr is back.
1: Limerick guy says, ask RFK about the invasive zebra mussels in our lakes. Are those the ones in the Great Lakes? I vaguely know what they are, but there's so many of these invasive species, and they just, it's really, really bad. And some of these pests came over on lumber, you know, that's imported from China. Like, that's what's killing the ash trees. And ashes were really nice. Not as, you know, beloved as elm trees, but they're pretty damn nice trees, too. And it'll take even longer, because it just started a few years ago to replenish and make them immune. 844-500-4242. 508 says, Bobby is really a great guy. We used to play with the whole gang on the vineyard when we were kids. Great memories. 201, never had any use for the Kennedys. RFK Jr., the exception to the Kennedy rule, for now. I did want to ask him about Schlossberg. Schlossberg has been so rotten to him, so nasty. He's a freak. I'm glad he's running third in the polls. I hope it stays that way. Okay, we got a few illegal aliens in the news here. Let's start out with Cut 19.
12: We've learned a man convicted of making sexual contact with a child under 11 years old in Suffolk has been arrested by immigration enforcement. Homeland Security says Jose Fuentes Saravia was arrested by ICE on Wednesday. We're told he's from El Salvador and was in the country illegally.
1: Cut 16.
13: Pitt County man is accused of raping two 13-year-old girls. 26-year-old Francisco Torres Fernandez was charged Wednesday with two counts of statutory rape of a child. Deputies were called Tuesday to a report of two sexual assaults near Bell Arthur Road west of Greenville. According to warrants, they happened on May 16th. He's being held in jail without bond.
1: Cut 17.
14: Six people arrested in an Omaha sex trafficking investigation ordered to spend a decade behind bars. Kavan Kumar Patel, was sentenced in federal court this week. Earlier this year, he pled guilty to two counts of sex trafficking of a minor. Patel worked at the American Inn Hotel. This is South 15th and Spring
1: Street. Sure wasn't the India Inn Hotel?
14: Prosecutors say he admitted to using money from the hotel till to pay traffickers to have sex with a minor at that hotel. The FBI says Patel, who's from India, is illegally in the U.S. and faces deportation after serving that prison sentence.
1: Cut 18.
15: Court testimony revealed that Argueta Argueta had an immigration detainer on him. The judge noted that and details of the case as reasons to deny bail.
16: 34-year-old Oscar Argueta Argueta is from El Salvador. He's lived in Cockeysville with his wife and two children for the past 3 years.
1: Since Biden brought him in.
16: For the past 3 months, he's been working as a rideshare driver.
17: It is scary. It is scary. Because you have no weapons. What do you do to protect yourself?
16: Argueta Argueta faces kidnapping and second-degree assault charges and the abduction of a 12-year-old girl Thursday morning in Cockeysville. Charging documents show he spotted the young girl walking near this intersection. According to police, he told her he was a friend of her uncle's and was sent to drive her to school. Police say he also gained her confidence by telling her he sees her at church. According to court documents, the suspect drove to a park and near a cemetery, then stopped with the victim in the back seat. The victim told police the suspect reclined in his seat, asking her if she knew how to box or if she could teach him how to fight. She said the suspect inappropriately touched her, then climbed into the back seat, asking her in Spanish if she had a boyfriend or had her first kiss. He then asked if he could kiss her. She became uncomfortable and cursed at him. He drove her to school and kissed her hand, also telling her not to tell anyone what happened.
1: I got more. We don't even have time for all of them. Someone says, what's the name of the person that you wrote about that read to Spencer Pratt pulling back the current in a 100% Democrat city? It's in James Freeman's column in the Wall Street Journal, and it's actually from Mike Solana at Pirate Wires. That's where he got it from, Mike Solana at Pirate Wires. And wasn't Ted Kennedy related to Schlossberg? Wasn't his middle name Schloss? That's pretty. That's pretty good. I hadn't thought of that one. 508 says Alpha Gal, the red meat allergy is really scary. You can't eat red meat again, and most people cannot breathe in fumes of cooking red meat. It's everywhere in New England. We said it's all over Martha's Vineyard. You know who wouldn't care about getting it? James Tallarico. By his own word. I'm Howie Carr.
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2: More than $850,000 in federal funding is helping transform a former industrial site in Claremont into a new river walk. The project will turn 6.5 acres along the Sugar River into a major outdoor recreation area. Congresswoman Maggie Goodlander toured the site on Tuesday and praised the momentum. She said the federal funding is going to go a long way in opening up the space. Claremont Development Director Gina Gavin says the Riverwalk will be a major economic catalyst for the city, helping attract new businesses downtown. The new funding adds to an $800,000 EPA cleanup grant and $430,000 from the Northern Border Regional Commission. 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
22: A holding pattern. Lisa Brady, Fox News. No word yet on a decision from President Trump hours after he posted about a Situation Room meeting on a proposed deal with Iran, which continues to publicly criticize U.S. demands.
23: The U.S. says Tehran must agree to never have a nuclear weapon or bomb and that the Strait of Hormuz be reopened for unrestricted shipping traffic in both directions. If agreed, the memorandum would also extend the ceasefire for 60 days, and the U.S. would lift its blockade of Iranian ports in proportion to Iran allowing the passage of commercial shipping.
22: Fox Business's Ashley Webster in Tel Aviv. Iran also pushing for sanctions relief. President Trump's posting that no money will be exchanged until further notice. A federal judge orders the president's name removed from the Kennedy Center, ruling the center's board overstepped its bounds by unilaterally approving the change.
24: Judge Christopher Cooper says the formal renaming of the Kennedy Center in honor of President Trump must get congressional approval. Separately, the judge preventing temporarily the administration from closing the Kennedy Center for 2 years for major renovations. Both issues are likely to be appealed.
22: Fox's Jared Halpern at the White House. A different federal judge just ordering New Hampshire to make voter registration easier by allowing people to attest U.S. citizenship even without documents to prove it. That ruling stops short of deciding whether it's constitutional to require proof of citizenship to vote. New Jersey Governor Mikey Sherrill calling for both sides to cool things down after days of clashes between anti-ICE protesters and federal agents outside a migrant detention center in Newark.
25: New Jersey law enforcement is today establishing a peaceful, protected protest zone in the area right outside Delaney Hall.
22: Homeland Security has denied protester claims about detainee treatment. A mountaineering group just confirming three climbers who fell on Alaska's Mount McKinley are dead, a fourth evacuated. 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
5: Because you don't like capitalism doesn't mean that you get to burn someone else's things to the ground. It doesn't mean you get to take their life. It doesn't mean you get to take what they have. It doesn't mean that you get to tax them into oblivion. None of this gives you a pass. None of this gives you legitimization or an excuse. And the fact that there's such mental gymnastics that goes into Luigi Mangione, oh, well, this United Healthcare CEO, we didn't like what he did. We don't like his company. We don't like what he stands for. Oh, Charlie Kirk, we don't like what he stands for. That does not give you the right to take someone's life, take their property, ruin their life, destroy their family. And the fact that that's being in some way excused, especially by those on the left, to me, quite frankly, is disgusting. Mm-hmm. This younger generation has to understand you can disagree with people or policies or ideologies or ways of life without destroying that way of life. You have a conversation. You don't light a match.
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8: Through the afternoon, plenty of clouds, temperatures mainly in the 60s, and rain developing from north to south, becoming steady as the day goes on. By tonight, periods of heavy rain likely, especially as you head up north. Overnight, lows in the 40s with those downpours at times. Saturday, we start with the steady rain, then gradual drying, but chilly, highs in the 50s. Saturday night, lows in the 30s. From the Stormwatch 9 Weather Center, I'm meteorologist Jacqueline Thomas.
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9: Howie.

from President Trump on what's going to happen. They're not even, like, promoting it anymore on the on Fox with the Chirons. The headline now is Democrats want the Bidens to just go away. I think that's what you call a standing headline. The book didn't have to come out for that headline to be apropos. All right, and we're still waiting too for the announcement on the sentence for the illegal alien from Colombia who stole $752,000. It's I'm sure the verdict has come down, but they're probably just putting out the press release. The sentencing started, or was supposed to start, at 3 o'clock this afternoon. So I hope we'll have an announcement before the end of the show in an hour. 844-500-4242. Time now for the Chump Line.

0: Howie, do you think that judge used police protection?
1: How could she stay on the bench, really? I mean, wouldn't you just immediately appeal if your client got assigned to her case? I mean, whether you're the prosecutor or the defendant, you know, would you really want that woman hearing the case?
2: When Joe Biden was asked about all the Somali fraud in Minnesota, all he said was, "Pay me my fair share."
1: 10% for the big guy. You notice that Candace Owens, when she had Hunter Biden on, she didn't ask him what that meant, 10% for the big guy. And Hunter, why is sometimes you said 10% for the big guy, and other times you said he demanded 50%? Was there some kind of sliding scale? Today's Chump Line is brought to you by New England Firearms Pro Training. 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
3: Right? 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
1: You know what, Jared? 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
1: So it's not too late to get some red tail light tomorrow, and you could take it home and plant it yourself or keep it with you at all times as a good luck. 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
3: That's very generous. Thank you. I'm sure the people will love that.
1: Here it is. I'm holding it up. Not all this. I got to say, this is going to hold me through the summer, or at least till the 4th of July, till the next crop comes in.
4: Looking to use AI but sick of ChatGPT and Copilot? Then you need to use DAI, Deerfield Academy Intelligence.
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6: Bill Russell and Sam Johnson and Casey Jones.
7: Hey, DAI, who was George Scott?
8: George Scott is the first baseman. He was this big guy. He was a good-natured guy. They called him Tater.
9: Hey, DAI, what was the impossible dream?
10: The impossible dream, 1976.
9: Is this accurate?
10: This is Deerfield talking.
1: What's wrong with calling George Scott Tater? That was his name, wasn't it?
3: It was Boomer.
1: I thought they called him Tater, too. I don't know. Sam Jones, Sam Johnson. I got the other guy right. Sam Jones and Casey Jones. The hell? Tired of this AI stuff. Go ahead.
11: Hey, Allie, that judge you're talking about brings new meaning to getting off on good behavior.
1: How many more jokes do we have along these lines? Keep them coming.
12: These days, the most favorable Democrat candidates could be found at a halfway house.
1: Excuse me. Boomer hit Taters. That's what he said. That's why I was getting it confused. He said he hit Taters. All right.
3: Howie, we do have a slight correction. 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
1: 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And again. Uh-oh. The bag broke.
13: Oh, no.
1: Oh, no. It's all over the place. It's like the lawn. It's like the lawn at 34 Fairview. It's everywhere. Okay, go ahead.
3: Was that bag in a garage for 3 hours before it broke mysteriously?
1: I don't know. Yeah, it's like it's like up on the witness stand when the guy said I had six pieces, and then he opens the bag and 7 or 8, 9, 10 pieces come out. Remember that? It was breeding in there.
14: Martina McBride just got more publicity in the last day than in the previous 10 years.
1: That's the way it goes.
15: Karen Bass has made a career telling whoppers, but she won't survive giving meth heads free choppers. Not just the people, even the sheeple have to know she favors the freeloader floppers.
1: That's good. By the way, I didn't know what's... I never heard the expression super meth. You ever hear that expression? It must be a West Coast type thing, you know. But that's what Spencer Pratt was saying. They want either fentanyl or super meth.
3: Oh, okay, super meth, also known as P2P meth, refers to a highly potent, cheap methamphetamine manufactured by Mexican cartels using fentanyl 2 propionate instead of traditional cold medicine precursors.
1: Oof.
3: Yikes.
1: Don't like that racism, though, blaming it on Mexicans.
16: Come on, Jill Biden knew where Joe was for 4 years in the basement, watching reruns of Matlock, Dragon, Wagon Train.
1: Don't forget Hazel. That was his all-time favorite. He liked it when Hazel would give crap to Mr. B.
17: Say, Ed. Did you see the main Democrat nominee for Senate is a socialist with a Nazi tattoo?
18: You are correct, sir.
17: Apparently his preferred pronouns are he, Himmler.
1: That's going down on my list. I've got a long list.
19: 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Thank you for calling Howie Carr, you chump.
1: You know, I was thinking about just using them in a one-liner column, all these jokes about Platner. It could make a whole column all by itself, you know? And I like the line from Officer Mark the other day. He said he's going to make his boat, he's going to tour coastal Maine down east in a U-boat. All right. That's it for the Chump Line today. 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
1: 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Jared, what is the poll question? 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
3: Today's poll question, which you can vote in at HowieCarshow.com, is who deserves to be punished more, New York Giants quarterback Jackson Dart or Judge Eleanor Ross?
1: Judge Eleanor Ross.
3: 97% of the audience says yes.
1: All right, 844-500-4242. Now, Fox is talking about the illegals at Delaney Hall. You know, they've been complaining about they're not getting their proper ethnic food. And I think it was Mark Wayne Mullen said, "Why don't they just go home?" You know, they could have gotten $1,000 at some point. I don't know if they, now that they're in custody, if they still get the $1,000. But now they're saying that they're eating burritos, jambalaya, fajitas. It's fine south of the...
2: Si se Broadway.
1: Yes, indeed. So, you know, you have Talafrico, you have Plattner, but they have these other ones, too. You know, you have the guy in Michigan, the Muslim, who says he can't speak out against the pogrom, the slaughter on October 7th, because it might offend Muslims. It might offend Muslims to speak out against a massacre. And now you have, there's this woman who's running for Congress in New York. Her name is Danielisa Avila Chevalier. No relation to Maurice Chevalier. So she's been endorsed by Mamdani. And the New York Post just is breaking the story. A far-left New York congressional hopeful who just snagged Mayor Mamdani's endorsement spewed radical and hateful views online, trashing cops, establishment Democrats, and calling the U.S. a bleeping disgrace. I think she's probably going to be the front runner after this story comes out, right? I voted in every election since I turned 18, but if you out of your mind, she forgot to put a verb in there, you out of your mind if you think I'm voting for a war criminal. She wrote in 2020. This country is a bleeping disgrace. Is she referring to, who's she referring to? Biden? A deeper dive into Avila Chevalier's account shows she also gleefully mocked Hillary Clinton. Well, what's wrong with that? Slammed Bernie Sanders, quote, liberal Zionism, unquote. He's renounced that since then. Just like he's renounced the Second Amendment, which he used to be fully in support of. And he used to also be in support of a closed border to protect union workers. Despite the fact that he only knows workers and he's read about them, never has met any, certainly has never done any. She even trashed her own fellow lefty firebrand, AOC. Oh, my goodness. She trashed AOC? Similar views litter her social media history, often in vulgar terms. I forgot to get napkins, so I just wiped my hand on the American flag behind me. She posted online in 2019 along with a smiling face emoji. She also, this is Avila Chevalier, also repeatedly bashed police, at one point stating no more police at all ever, with clapping hands between each word to emphasize the point. Ugh. She also intermingled her Democrat bashing with cop-hating, writing in June 2020, thought we had leveled up the conversation, from Camilla is a cop to all cops are bastards, but I see some major points need to be revisited. Then she added, I have no nuance to add, bleep Kamala Harris. Well, Willie Brown did. But she reserves special scorn for... This is a woman who could be the next member of the squad, although I guess it would be a little testy since she ripped the AOC. But she reserves special scorn for Biden. Again, I repeat, what's wrong with that? Bitterly lamenting his then-ascendant presidential bid. Y'all really sitting here talking about how we have to vote for one rapist over the other rapist, she posted, referring to sexual misconduct accusations against both Biden and Donald Trump, according to the report. I'd say the accusations against Biden were a little more credible with Tara Reid, right? Yeah. Considering she reported them contemporaneously, not 20, 30 years afterwards, and Tara Reid remembered all the details. Mamdani's shock endorsement of Avila Chevalier sent shockwaves in Democrat political circles as insiders feared the rabble-rouser could end up unseating the establishment stalwart. Oh, she's the one that's running in Harlem against Espalate. A
2: She's the one who said that she was angry about black men and Arab men fetishizing ugly colonizer women. So a white woman is a colonizer. A white woman is a colonizer, but she's the child of Dominicans who came in like probably post 1965. So what does that make her? Is she a colonizer? Is she colonizing Harlem? 844-500-4242. Oh, boy. It's not very often. Limerick guy says it's not very often that a judge does hard time.
4: Ha, ha, ha, ha.
2: And there are other ones I can't even use. All right. When we come back, we'll be doing Police Blotter Facts Friday, and we'll be waiting for some word from President Trump, and we'll be waiting for some word from Northern Avenue, the federal courthouse. I hope I'm wrong about 6 months. 844-500-4242. I'm Howie Carr.
5: These are hard things.
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7: Through the afternoon, plenty of clouds, temperatures mainly in the 60s, and rain developing from north to south, becoming steady as the day goes on. By tonight, periods of heavy rain likely, especially as you head up north. Overnight, lows in the 40s with those downpours at times. Saturday, we start with the steady rain, then gradual drying, but chilly, highs in the 50s. Saturday night, lows in the 30s. From the Stormwatch 9 Weather Center, I'm meteorologist Jacqueline Thomas.
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9: Live from the Byrna Less Lethal Pistol Studio, it's Howie Carr.
0: Another one. Ladies and gentlemen, the hits just keep on coming. That judge can't be all bad. I heard she bent over backwards for the police.
10: Place. Ha, ha, ha, ha.
0: Please. All right, we just got the verdict coming in on the illegal alien that's from Colombia who stole $750,000 in welfare money. I said

0: 6 months. I'm so pleased to be wrong. 33 months. That's good. 33 times 8 times 80%. That means she's going to do a little over 2 years. So that's decent. And then she's subject to deportation. So that's a victory, I think, for the. I mean, not that it's a real big victory when she's living here for. On welfare for more than 25 years, never working, just stealing and stealing and stealing. But it's better than nothing, I guess. All right. You know what time it is? It's time for Police Blotter Facts Friday.
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4: 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A fax is coming through! 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
5: 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Hard-boiled action and mystery. So stand by for trouble and suspense. Stand by for adventure.
0: By the way, we just sent out the tweet on the press release from the U.S. Attorney Leah Foley. So you can read up on the whole thing. She's got a lengthy statement too on it, as warranted considering the theft of this magnitude. Now it's time for Police Blotter Facts Friday. As you know, all week long we ask you to send in anything funny or humorous or weird that you see in your local news feeds. And involving the local constabulary, the local police, just any kind of weirdness or something that we can all laugh about at the end of the week here. And you should send in anything you see during the course of the week to police. 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And at this time every week, we read the funniest entries of the week in our opinion, and the two best entries of the week receive a nice prize. What do they get this week, Liberace?
6: Oh, I didn't come here to be made sport coat of.
0: He's wearing a he's wearing a full Fall River sport
6: off the
0: coat.
6: Mic, he's telling me how much he loves the jacket.
0: I do.
6: A cool jacket it
0: I
6: is.
0: I do.
6: And now you're making homophobic remarks toward me.
0: No, I'm just. I really like that jacket.
6: It is a nice jacket. I got this from Main Street Formals in Acushnet, a gift from the owner, Rob.
0: From Formal?
6: Main Street Formals, yeah.
0: So this is a tuxedo jacket?
6: It is, yes. It was amazing. It was still on the rack. He said, "Taylor, you want it?" I said, "Free is for me."
0: I can't believe it was still on the rack.
6: For those of you who can't see on radio, it's a cheetah or leopard print with sequins, black and white. He thought I would do well with it on New Year's Eve. So, and Grace makes fun of the jacket too.
0: I think Halloween is more like it, isn't it?
6: The winners of Police Blotter Facts Friday this week will win a copy of Howie's book, You Understand America.
0: 781 says Elvis impersonator has entered the building.
6: Well, thank you. Thank you very much. All right, these are the runners-up. They do not win a prize. Woman admits to driving car into Knox County Pond while drunk. This is Knox County, Indiana. A 21-year-old woman was arrested after deputies said they found her submerged vehicle in a pond and discovered she had posted about the incident on social media. Deputies responded around noon Friday to a report of a vehicle that ran off the roadway and into the pond. They found the vehicle submerged in the water. The dive team arrived on scene to help recover the vehicle. The sheriff's office said the owner and driver of the vehicle had posted on her Snapchat account that she had driven the car off into the pond when she was driving home drunk the night before. While deputies were on scene, Hannah Holt came to the location and admitted to deputies she was driving the vehicle when it ran into the pond. The sheriff's
0: was
6: office
0: it
6: stated...
0: Oldsmobile Delmont?
6: No, it was not. Holt was taken into custody and transported to the Knox County Jail. She was booked on the charge of leaving the scene of a property damage accident.
0: Not impersonating a U.S. senator from Massachusetts?
6: No OUI charges. No. Vernon police confiscate homemade...
0: This is Connecticut?
6: Yes. Homemade cannon found in vehicle at traffic stop.
7: Oh, cannon!
6: A homemade cannon was discovered in a vehicle after a traffic stop in Vernon during what Vernon police termed an unusual weapons seizure. According to an incident report at 6:25 p.m.,
0: I was only using it to puff wheat.
6: Officer Tyler Wallace observed a vehicle operating erratically.
0: Shot from cannon, you know.
6: Committing several moving violations. A motor vehicle stop was conducted. According to an incident report, Wallace, a certified drug recognition expert, observed multiple signs of impairment from
0: drug
6: the operator.
0: Oh, that's the dog.
6: No, that's the officer.
0: The officer is a drug recognition expert?
6: Certified.
0: You have to be certified to be able to recognize
6: You don't
0: drugs?
6: Have to be, but you can be.
0: I mean, I was stumped by super meth today, but I think I can recognize most drugs.
6: He discovered drug paraphernalia and suspected narcotics were also observed inside the vehicle. Field sobriety tests were administered, which the operator did not perform to standard. The operator, identified as 56-year-old Vernon resident Benton Grenier, was subsequently placed under arrest.
0: Was he a grenadier?
6: During a search of the vehicle, officers located a homemade cannon inside the trunk. He was charged with DUI, narcotics offenses, and multiple motor vehicle violations.
0: One of the texters wants to know, are you a lounge lizard?
6: I am a lounge lizard, yes. The cannon, I just want to, because you probably remember these toys from like the 70s. They were kind of, you know, tabletop, and
0: right.
6: You put like some gel in there, and you'd light it or something, right? Right. And it would just go off.
0: Yeah.
6: Yeah, no one remembers.
7: Yeah, things like cannon.
0: Yeah.
7: Put the stuff in the water. Fill
0: yeah.
7: Up the gas.
0: Do you know how things have changed, though? Well, you know, I had my grandson over a couple weeks ago.
6: Mm-hmm.
0: And so I decided to watch. I thought this would be a great movie for him to watch. A great couple of movies. Dick Tracy.
6: Okay.
0: You ever watch those movies? Those are RKO General. They were B movies. And
6: how long until he tuned out?
0: He loved them.
6: Oh, did he?
0: He loved them. So he went to school on Monday, and they said draw some pictures.
6: Oh boy.
0: Guns.
6: Nice. Uh-oh, did he get in trouble?
0: I was informed by his mother never to let him watch another Dick Tracy movie.
6: I let my kids watch 20,000 Leagues Under the Sea, and they rant about it. It was not Gregory Peck. What's his name? With the chin.
0: Oh, Kirk Douglas.
6: Kirk Douglas, yes. And they loved it. They still rave about it today.
0: Yeah, I must say they loved Wizard of Oz when they saw that in Florida a couple months
6: that's
0: ago.
6: That's a good
0: that
6: one,
0: was,
6: too.
0: That's a, I mean, that's a really, really good one. And then I read when Ted Turner died, that's one of the reasons why he bought the library. That he
6: right.
0: set up Ted, he wanted Gone with the Wind and
6: right.
0: the
6: that
0: Wizard
6: of Oz.
0: That was
6: the first movie that aired on TCM, I believe. No, that was that's a great channel. Very underrated.
8: Tracy, bam! Take that, prune face!
0: But you
8: now I'm prune face! Take that, Dick Tracy! Now I'm prune Tracy! Take that, Dick!
0: See, that's... But you don't need TMC anymore if you got YouTube, because you can watch Dick Tracy movies on there. Until you're banned from watching Dick Tracy movies with my grandson.
6: Elderly thong-wearing Florida man busted for exposing himself around apartment complex claimed it was his right to walk around naked. Howie, you were... You were in Massachusetts May 22nd, right?
0: I was. Where was this, anyway?
6: I believe this was West Palm.
0: Oh.
6: No, Hollywood.
0: That's still fairly close.
6: A thong-wearing 79-year-old Florida man was arrested for allegedly consistently exposing himself and making lewd gestures around his apartment
0: complex.
6: Are
0: they lewd or lewd and lascivious?
6: Just lewd.
0: How about open? Was he open and gross? That's another phrase I like.
6: Tyrone James Causey was charged with 5 counts of indecent exposure at his Hollywood, Florida apartment on May 22nd. After neighbors called police, Causey wasted no time showing police what neighbors were talking about, answering the door wearing nothing but a G-string thong and claiming he had a right to walk around naked.
0: How old was he?
6: Florida at 79. Hollywood police officer Savannah Hutchison explained to Causey that to walk around in public exposing himself was illegal, but the 79-year-old insisted he was allowed to and that he did not know he was being filmed. Things took a stranger turn when Hutchison said the thong-wearing senior put on lipstick in front of her, began touching his penis, then asked the female officer to jump rope for me, baby doll.
9: Excuse me, it's ma'am.
6: He was then arrested.
0: Hooray for Hollywood!
6: And booked into Broward County Jail, but released as of May 22nd.
0: Officer Mark says the split screen on Rumble looks like a 2 a.m. infomercial for a sketchy timeshare offering in Vegas.
6: That's great. Black Bear, that's why you wanted me to wear this jacket, so you could rev up the text line. I won't fall for that again. Black Bear escapes into woods after video shows animal on Worcester streets.
9: Who's Bear?
10: That's the, another nickname I have.
6: A black bear escaped into a wooded area.
0: Why does it have to be identified by its race?
6: I'm asking why they say it escaped. Isn't it retreated into a wooded area because that's where it lives? After video showed the animal evading police near a high school in Worcester, Massachusetts yesterday, the video showed the bear trying to hop a stone wall bordering nearby woods. The incident happened on Highland Street near Daugherty Memorial High School. A WCVB crew later spotted the bear Thursday evening on the campus of Clark University. Is that an HBCU?
0: That's historic, terrible.
6: Historic Bear of Color University. I just wanted to know. Shiloh Walnick was waiting to pick up her son from Daugherty when she saw a platoon of police following the bear. The cop was like, "You might want to roll your window up." "Oh, God, what's that going to do?" She said her son and his classmates were on lockdown.
0: You know what? That was racial bear profiling.
6: It sure was.
0: Would they have gone after a polar bear like that? And you know, crime statistics show that polar bears eat more human beings.
6: The FBI crime stats on polar bears?
0: BOCs, bears of color.
6: Okay. I don't believe it. And we'll get to one more before the break here. Villager flips golf cart after drinking at Brownwood Paddock Square.
0: That's a tough spot.
6: Paul Mancuso, 61, of the village of Dabney, was driving a golf cart at about 10:20 p.m. Wednesday.
0: Aren't they all? Isn't that kind of redundant to mention golf carts? And they're always in driving golf carts.
6: So here's my theory. He crashed at the roundabout. I'm convinced they put those roundabouts in on purpose to catch these drunk golf cart drivers.
0: So tell us more.
6: The crash caused the golf cart to flip over. When a Wildwood police officer arrived at the scene, Mancuso was standing near the wreckage and swaying from side to side. The officer spotted a smashed alcohol container and a Dos Equis
0: smashed human being.
6: And a Dos Equis bottle cap on the ground behind the golf cart. There was also an open cold alcoholic beverage inside the cart within arm's reach of the driver's seat.
0: I'll bet it was a Dos Equis.
6: When emergency medical personnel asked Mancuso what had happened and if he had been drinking, he replied, "Yes, I have been drinking. I left Brownwood Square." Noting Mancuso's slurred speech, the officer transitioned to the crash investigation into a driving under the influence investigation. How astute of him. Mancuso refused to participate in field sobriety exercises and was taken into custody. He blew a .213.
0: Wow. That's a good number. A bad number, I should say.
6: It's either congratulations or you should be ashamed of yourself, right?
0: Yes.
6: All right, we'll get to some more after the break.
0: By the way, Taylor, what was the name of the bear?
6: Jamal.
0: I'm Howie Carr.
6: Jump rope for me, baby doll.
11: Howie Carr will return.
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11: Howie Carr is back.
0: Says, God love Taylor. Looks like he'll do anything for attention. That jacket is blinding me as I'm watching the two of you on Rumble. You look fantastic, Howie. Taylor, not so much. Unfortunately, looks like Liberace. Kidding for sure.
6: Oh, be original. Hi, everybody.
0: 603. Maybe for next week you can get Taylor to wear the little vest and cowboy hat that Whitey was wearing down.
6: Oh, God. Jump rope for me, baby doll.
0: 4-1 Limerick guy says the drunk golf cart driver had his last drink at the 19th hole. A lot of bars named the 19th hole.
6: Yep.
0: There was one in Winston-Salem back when I lived there.
6: All right, these are the winners of Police Blotter Facts Friday. Bizarre fruit dispute ends with area man setting apartment on fire.
18: They were going to do fruit, and some fruit is a lot worse than tomatoes are bad, by the way. It's very dangerous.
6: That's old. West Palm Beach, Florida. West Palm Beach man who claimed... A West Palm Beach man who claimed the Holy Spirit told him to set a fire inside his apartment was arrested Sunday after trying to burn his home down.
0: Hope it wasn't in my building.
6: According to the Palm Beach County Sheriff's Office, deputies responded to Summit Pines Boulevard.
0: Nope.
6: And learned that the ordeal began after a bizarre dispute over a piece of fruit. A neighbor told deputies that 57-year-old Jeffrey Knapp knocked on the door earlier that afternoon demanding an apple. When the neighbor didn't have one to offer, Knapp allegedly flew into a rage, erratically...
0: Why didn't he just go take a nap?
6: ...cutting his own hair and letting it fall into a pile on the ground. Less than an hour later, the witness said smoke alarms started blaring and she noticed smoke pouring from Knapp's unit. After hearing slurred, angry outbursts from inside, the neighbor pulled the complex's fire alarm and dialed 911.
19: That is apples to elephants.
6: 911. Knapp refused to open the door, forcing crews to break it down. Once inside, crews say they found an apartment filled with a haze of smoke as Knapp sat in the middle of the room smoking a cigarette. On the kitchen stove, an open gas flame was consuming a melting pile of electronics, papers, and a battery. Knapp admitted to arson, bluntly telling officials
0: meth.
6: He lit a Bible on fire because the Holy Spirit commanded it. And one more Florida story, Lake Worth Beach. Newly released body camera.
0: Why are you sticking? Why is
6: that's
0: this anti Palm Beach County stuff?
6: That's where all the good stories are. Newly released body camera shows a woman with one hand being cited for allegedly holding a phone while driving.
0: Oh, this is a great story. I saw this one.
6: The incident happened in February along North Dixie Highway and Lake Worth Drive in Lake Worth Beach, Florida.
0: I know that area.
6: Officials with the Palm Beach Sheriff's Office released video of the encounter this week, and we've got the video.
20: Recent way being pulled over. The city of Lake Worth today, we're doing an operation for distracted driving, and you drove past me holding the phone with your right hand, manipulating that phone. I mean, I saw you with
21: obviously
20: your hand.
21: Not.
6: So she holds up her non-existent hand.
0: Her stump.
20: I don't want to call it a day. You had a hand up manipulating.
21: You just said my right hand.
20: Well, I thought I saw you with your hand. You
21: so
20: had a hand up.
6: Yeah, so she says, you just want to call this a day? And he goes, no, and argues with her. Any normal cop who's not trying to fulfill some sort of quota would just laugh and say, you have a nice day. That's it. But this guy wanted to push
0: right.
6: the issue, so she got a summons.
0: Well, you know, you think that these guys know something about the body cams. I was just talking with somebody about this. Most cops know that they're on body cams now. Wouldn't you think that this guy in particular would have said, uh-oh, I don't want this to get out on the body cam?
6: I don't know. I have no idea. But he ended up issuing Katie a $116 citation, which it was dismissed.
0: I wonder why, huh?
22: No, it wasn't me. It was the one-armed man.
0: All right, Taylor, thank you. Thank you for coming here to be made sport of. I'm Howie Carr.
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27: A 21-year-old Swansea man is facing reckless driving charges after New Hampshire State Police say he was clocked going 135 miles an hour on a motorcycle in a 50-mile-an-hour zone. According to police, it happened Tuesday evening around 7:30 p.m. on West Swansea Road. Trooper Nicholas Pennell with Troop C spotted the northbound motorcycle speeding and pulled it over. The rider was identified as Jonathan Hutchins of Swansea. Hutchins was arrested and charged with reckless driving. He was processed at the Cheshire County Jail and later released on personal recognizance. Hutchins is scheduled to appear in Keene District Court on July 1st. State police are asking anyone with information about the incident to contact Trooper Nicholas Pannell at the Troop C Barracks. For 99.7 WNTK and 1490 98.9 WUVR, I'm Rob Roberts.
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2: Still waiting. I'm Tom Rigotti, Fox News. President Trump has yet to make a final determination on a peace deal with Iran. Several of his demands sound very familiar. Fox's Peter Ducey is at the White House.
3: President Trump has a lot to consider. We know that. He laid out, though, the main points that he is thinking about in a very long Truth Social post. But these are the highlighted bullets, my highlights. The Hormuz Strait must immediately open, no tolls. Ships caught in the strait due to our amazing and unprecedented naval blockade, which will now be lifted, may start the process of heading home. Enriched materials, sometimes referred to as nuclear dust, will be unearthed by the United States in close coordination in conjunction with the Islamic Republic of Iran, plus the International Atomic Energy Agency, and destroyed. No money will be exchanged until further notice. And with that, so far, so good for experts.
2: Former Attorney General Pam Bondi testifies in a closed-door hearing over her handling of the Epstein files. Fox's David Spunt with the latest.
4: She left after about 3.5 hours of questions from Democrats and the sole Republican James Comer. Ms. Bondi was seen entering the building with a bandage on her throat. She's recovering from thyroid cancer. Now, the transcribed interview took place behind closed doors. She was not under oath. This was not a deposition. It was not videotaped. She was fired from her position as Attorney General early last month. She was on the job for about 14 months, and from the moment she came into office, the Jeffrey Epstein files were a recurring problem she just could not escape. Last July, the DOJ put out a memo announcing the Epstein case would essentially be closed. In the following months, the DOJ eventually, under pressure, released millions of pages of documents, but no definitive so-called client list.
2: Some Epstein survivors were at the hearing today, pressing government officials to do more in the investigation. Records on Wall Street today for all three indices. The Dow up 363 points. 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
29: I'm Lauren Simonetti, and this is the Fox Business Report. Wall Street ending the week on a high note. The Dow soaring 363 points, S&P rising 16, NASDAQ gaining 55. Tech stocks leading the way. Dell stock having its best day ever, skyrocketing nearly 33% at Friday's close. Dell's AI servers are selling like hotcakes, far surpassing Wall Street estimates. Palantir stock rising Friday, thanks to its partnership with Dell. 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Dow losers Friday include Coherent, ResMed, Intel, and Clorox. And that's your Fox Business Report. 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
15: Through the night tonight, periods of steady rain, heavy at times, especially up north. There could even be some snow across the higher summits in the mountains as we head into Saturday. Cooler air moving in to kick off the weekend. Lows overnight in the 40s on Saturday. Highs only in the 50s. We start with rain, but we gradually dry out with a few breaks in the clouds as the day ends. Saturday night, lows in the 30s. On Sunday, breaks of sun. From the Stormwatch 9 Weather Center, I'm meteorologist
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40: Grace! Hello, everyone, and welcome back to the Grace Curley Show. Thank you all so much for tuning in to this very special birthday show. Taylor on the ones and twos. Looking straight out of 1985 in his sequin blazer. It's really a wonderful, wonderful, wonderful day. The Dow today, the market is reacting pretty well to Trump being in the Situation Room, kind of mulling over this deal with Iran. He wants everyone to know that he is not in a rush to make this deal, that he's not going to accept anything less than a good deal for the United States and a win. And but it does seem like there's some movement here as we await his next True Social or maybe even his comments to the media. We'll keep a very close eye on it. Joining us now on this very special birthday
41: episode. Most talented people. And this man may be the most of all, Michael Crawford.
40: Mike Crawford from the Young Jerks joins us now. We have a few different stories to go over here, Mike, and a couple of them you sent to me because you were really interested in giving people an update. Give us an update on what is going on with the Quigley case. For people who aren't familiar, Scott Quigley, the state police sergeant, allegedly drove drunk and veered into oncoming traffic in 2023, striking a van that was carrying a 37-year-old man and killed him. Mike, give us the latest on this story.
42: The family of that man, Angelo Schettino, is now suing State Police Sergeant Scott Quigley. And that's new. They had a lawsuit against the transportation company, which they withdrew recently. They had, you know, because they got the new information about Quigley being intoxicated. And so this is the new twist. The family is now suing him and the Mass State Police. So this is just more problems for the Mass State Police. It's just ongoing. And this is a huge scandal because they covered up an OUI death that a state police officer apparently did, and they covered it up for a couple of years until it just came out. And this is blowing up in their face, and this is just another embarrassment for the Mass State Police.
40: Yeah, can you refresh us on the timeline here of what they knew or what they're claiming they found out and how long it took them to be upfront with the people of Massachusetts about this case?
42: It's been a couple of years. I mean, just in April. This was Quigley's arraignment in April, and I'm trying to remember exactly when this happened, but it's been about, I think, about
40: December 12th, 2023.
42: Yeah. So there you go. It's been 2.5 years, really. So we all call it 2 years, but it's been almost, yeah, so 2.5 years, basically. December 12th, 2023 is when this happened. And so this family's been waiting for justice for a while, and they didn't know. Like, they didn't know either. Like, we didn't know. And so they've updated their, you know, lawsuit, and they're adding him. They're asking for $25 million in damages. This guy was 37 years old. It's, you know, it's tragic. And this is, like you said, a Special Olympics. This was something that was good for them. And look at what happened. And the guy crossed lines. He was speeding. Like, this is not just he had a couple beers and got in an accident. He was over the legal limit. He crossed lines. He was speeding. And they covered it up since 2023. So there you go.
40: Yeah, and as gruesome and sad as so many of these stories are when it comes to the state police, it's always the cover-up that ends up being the real black eye for them. I'm not saying the story itself is not horrific. It is. But it's the fact that this organization hasn't learned after so many different incidences that they're not going to get away with covering this up. And they still continue to try, Mike. Like, we're in 2026, and it's story after story about these attempted cover-ups of these scandals rather than just acknowledging, hey, this person did something bad. We don't associate with this person. This is a bad apple. Instead, it's like the entire organization tries their best to save that person or to save face, thinking that they're so far above the law that it's never going to come to light.
42: Yeah, you see this a lot, too, from the CDL scandal, CedarQuest.
40: Yep.
42: To what's going on with Karen Reed, to with, you know, with Proctor, and this situation with Quigley, and even with Enrique Delgado Garcia. We could keep going. There's so many Mass State Police scandals, and they're all the same. There's, like, cover-up. There's... It just, something needs to change, and there needs to be, like, systemic reform, or even shut down the Mass State Police, replace it with something, because there's obviously major issues here. Anybody else would have been, already been convicted of the OUI driving, like, in this situation. So, anybody else, like, we all would have been charged, we all would have been convicted, we would have probably been done with our probation by now. And they covered up Quigley, so.
40: Yeah, and that's putting it mildly. Another story. I have a Google alert set on my email for Diana DeSoglio, and it's every day I'm getting new alerts, Mike. But it seems like over the last week, there's been a ton of news about the state auditor, Diana DeSoglio, and this fight that she is having. She's getting stonewalled on every turn for something that so many people in Massachusetts want to see, which is transparency. They want her to open the books. They want the legislature to tell us what they're spending our money on. And every step of the way, she is being blocked. But now it seems like something's shifting. It seems like she's making a lot of headway. Am I right to feel that way?
42: Oh, totally. It's so funny because it's felt for so long. People were almost getting mad at Diana DeSoglio, the frustration of, like, where is the audit? Like, what's the holdup? What are you really doing? And now it's all paying off. Like, what you've seen is the Mass State Senate, the State House, who weren't offering anything, who were blocking this the entire time. Now they made a vote. The Mass State Senate made a vote. And they've all of a sudden, it's funny because what happened is the Mass AG, pushed by the Mass Supreme Judicial Court, the SJC, they basically told them that the lawsuit was going to happen, that this is moving forward. And as soon as the State House knew it was moving forward, all of a sudden the State House is voting to actually do what Diana DeSoglio wanted them to do the entire time, is to release records. And so what will be interesting to see if it's the right records, if it's what Diana DeSoglio actually wants. But it's funny how quickly they act when they're when they're at risk, when their self-interest is there. They vote quickly, 33-6, to pass a resolution giving Diana DeSoglio some documents that they said they could not do before. And now they're going to do it because it's going to go to court and they're going to lose. So all of a sudden, they're acting quickly. It's wild.
40: Yeah, it really is. And they're just thinking no one else is going to pick up on that. But I think most people will. I wanted to ask you, Mike, I know that you keep a lot of antennas up around what's happening in the city of Boston. It seems like we were just talking about this shift with Diana DeSoglio. Another shift I've been noticing is Mayor Wu. So she, at one point, they were going to have this big veterans cut. We had City Councilor Ed Flynn on to discuss it. It was 14.6% cut to the budget for the veterans. And she got a lot of pushback for that. And she has since rescinded that decision, or she said, you know, the funding is going to stay there. That was the first thing that caught my attention. I said, oh, wow, like, this is great. There's so much pushback, and she caved, and she's going to actually do the right thing. I mean, under duress, but still. And then there was a story this week that she laid off, or that she's getting rid of this entire climate sector of her administration that had a big part of her climate change 2030 goals. A lot of that was intertwined with this part of her administration that she's now saying, like, sorry, we're going to figure it out without you. What's happening? What do you think is happening in Mayor Wu's office? Is she starting to come to grips with reality? Is it that she's just getting so much political blowback? What do you make of these recent changes?
42: I think the city of Boston and a lot of cities and towns are grappling with revenue shortage, especially in Boston, where people don't go into work like they used to. They're at home. There's remote work, and now there's job cuts. So the city of Boston hasn't rebounded. They don't have the residential base. It's a more commercial base they relied on. And so I think the city's hurting, and I think they got a lot of COVID money, and I don't think they planned that the money wouldn't be there later. So I think there's been a lot of mismanagement. I think she's going to have to come to grips with it. And I think that she's looking for, like, what is the thing that people won't get angry about if I cut right now? And I think it's that. I think that's exactly what this is she's just kind of whack-a-mole. I need to cut some money. Where can I cut it? And people not complain that much. So it'll be interesting to see if the environmental people come out. And Boston may get flooded. I'm not, like, big on global warming and all that, but there's obviously a risk to Boston just due to geography and the landfill and the Back Bay and all that.
40: You think people in the seaport, maybe some people in the seaport aren't going to be happy with her decision to cut this group.
42: Yeah.
40: I don't know, but you know what, Mike, something you just said, it's funny how she was making all these cuts based off, like you said, this budget crunch, this inability to budget the books, which, by the way, or to manage the books, she bragged about when she was in front of Congress yelling at Byron Donald or going back and forth with Byron Donald. And he was asking her, you know, how many illegal aliens are you guys paying for? He asked her a very simple question about the money, and she didn't have an answer. And he said, you don't know how much money you've been spending on this? And then she started to brag about how great we are here with our auditing and our budgets and whatever. And so now we get this information that everything's amiss and that, you know, we're in debt and we don't have money for anything. And it's funny how the things she started to cut, or the things they started to fight about in the city council, were like cancer screenings for firefighters. And then people around were like, no, you're not going to do that.
42: No.
40: Okay, we'll cut the veterans budget. No, you're not going to do that. So I think you're right on about that. I think she's going through the list of, like, okay, let's see what's going to piss people off. The cancer screenings for firefighters seem to hit a nerve with people. They seem to want the firefighters to get those.
42: That's all it is.
40: And so then we'll go, all right, maybe the veterans. And then people are like, no, we still love our veterans. Oh, okay, never mind. The climate change. And you're right. Besides this show and the Boston Globe and a couple other places, it hasn't seemed to have generated nearly as much backlash. So probably a smart move on her part. Mike Crawford from The Young Jerks. Everyone follow him on Twitter. It's at The Young Jerks. And you can also check him out on YouTube. Thank you so much for joining us. We will be right back. We have a lot more to get into in these last couple of segments. I think I want to talk a little bit about Susan Collins. Oh, and you know, I do have updates for everybody on the Delaney Hall Detention Center. This Delaney Hall has become the spot. This is like the place to see and be seen, as they say. If you're a Democrat and you either want to win an election or you want to become relevant, Or you just want to, you're just feeling crazy and you just want to cause a scene. You just feel like getting pepper sprayed in the face. This is the spot. They're all like running towards it. Like Delaney Hall. We used to have clubs people would go to. You know, there used to be fun things to do. This is the Democrats' idea of like a fun thing to do. It's like, hey guys, I know everybody was thinking it's going to be maybe a beach day on Sunday. We're all going to go to Delaney Hall and throw some bricks at ICE agents. And we're going to bring pizza. We're going to have food there. This is the new college campus. Remember they were doing this on college campuses? It was like they were demanding dental dams and they were sitting outside on the sprinklers at college campuses. This is the new spot. It's Delaney Hall. It's this ICE detention center. And it's chaos there. They're fighting with each other. Things are getting violent. And it's all under the guise of hate has no home here. Because of course. Of course. Hate has no home here. Love is love. What's the other things they have on those signs? No human is illegal. My favorite one is water is life. I saw that once on a sign and I said, am I supposed to be do they think we're anti-water? Like, I mean, I don't drink enough of it, but I don't hate it. But this is what they're doing now. They're going to Delaney Hall, this ICE detention center. They're screaming at the ICE agents. They're saying terrible things to them. And they think this is a winning message for the midterms. I disagree. We'll be right back.
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6: Welcome back, everyone, to the Grace Curley Show. I just told the VIPs who are here, I said, you really would think it was Howie's birthday. He's so excited. He's walking around. He loves the cake. And the cake is beautiful. Thank you to Montelio's for the cake. It's really gorgeous. But I've had to keep a really close eye on him. I feel like it's my daughter with when she has access to my nail polish. It's like if I turn around, the cake is going to be absconded with. And he keeps telling me, oh, do you give this to the VIPs? He's got the pens, you know, the free pens that he's been stealing for the last few months on your behalf, by the way, like for you. And so it's going to be really great when he gets in here because he just cannot wait.
7: I saw one of the corners of the cake is looking a little suspicious. Missing a little dollop of frosting.
6: I could totally see him being one of those people who just takes his finger and runs it alongside.
7: You can see that because we have seen that.
6: Yes.
7: We have literally seen him do that.
6: We have to keep a very close eye on Howie. 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Taylor, what is the poll question and what are the results thus far?
7: With the mayoral election coming, could be an auction, we don't know, election coming up on Tuesday in Los Angeles, how confident are you that Spencer Pratt will be the next mayor of Los Angeles? Not confident, somewhat confident, or very confident?
6: I'm very confident. Mostly because I don't have anything to lose by saying that. Like, if he is the mayor, you're all going to go, wow, Grace was really onto something. She was really confident in that. She has a good read. And then if he's not the mayor, I don't know. You'll just forget.
7: What a ditz. She believes everything.
6: Yeah, that airhead. There she goes again.
7: So have you seen the videos of people just being asked who they're voting for around Los Angeles. I mean, they're cherry-picked, right? But just people saying that they're voting for Karen Bass because black pride and that's it. People saying that he has no experience, that's why they're not voting for him.
6: No, I haven't seen those.
7: Oh, all right. So we've got different algorithms, and so you have more reason to be hopeful.
6: I want to tell you something about algorithms, okay? I love my algorithms. If I see something negative and nasty, I make the effort to say, I don't want to see this anymore.
7: Okay.
6: And so, yeah, I'm probably living in a little bit. I have rose-colored glasses, but I prefer it that way.
7: 18% say they are very confident Spencer Pratt will win. 26% say not confident. 56% are in the middle, somewhat confident.
6: I got to say, when you start bringing out Jane Fonda, that to me reeks of desperation. It's like all of the insufferable white women, they send out a bat signal.
8: I love Jane Fonda.
6: These white women, no offense, okay, I'm one too, so I feel like I can say it, who are so out of touch, and they're just like, they hate Trump so much, they can't see straight. They're just like walking around Whole Foods. They can't even see straight.
9: Here comes Karen.
10: Don't open up!
6: Just Karen Central. Jane Fonda's the head. She's the leader of that group. And so the fact that she's coming out against Spencer Pratt, it's like, they think that they're surprising us by this. They think I'm endorsing Karen Bass. We know. You know, we know you are. We know you're good with the status quo. I'm not surprised Chelsea Handler doesn't like Spencer Pratt. But what I think is really in his favor right now is that he's kind of, I think a lot of people are saying either he wins and we'll give it a go and we'll see if he can change things, or he doesn't win and I'm out of here. A lot of these people, and the unfortunate position they're in, especially in LA, is that now there's all these strict rules about selling their lots. So they've really made these people, like, they put these people in the worst position. It's like, we didn't have any water in the fire hydrant, so your house burned down. But we also want to make it so that you can't sell your property and get out of here and move anywhere else. And so I think people have had enough, and he's the last thing that's keeping them there, or the possibility that he could become mayor. And we'll know pretty soon. We'll be right back. We got more to discuss. Delaney Hall Detention Center coming up next.
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4: Through the night tonight, periods of steady rain, heavy at times, especially up north. There could even be some snow across the higher summits in the mountains as we head into Saturday. Cooler air moving in to kick off the weekend. Lows overnight in the 40s on Saturday, highs only in the 50s. We start with rain, but we gradually dry out with a few breaks in the clouds as the day ends. Saturday night, lows in the 30s. On Sunday, breaks of sun. From the Stormwatch 9 Weather Center, I'm meteorologist.
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7: Welcome back, everyone, to the Grace Curley Show. JP Morgan Chase CEO speaks out on Mamdani meeting. That's the Chiron on Fox. And I did read about this today, that Jamie Dimon, he's been a lot more vocal over the past couple weeks about Zohran Mamdani, because a lot of these ideas that Zohran Mamdani has been pitching for the past few months are getting closer and closer to becoming a reality, including that city-run grocery store, which I've been reading about the last couple days.
8: I call him my little communist.
7: What could possibly go wrong? The billionaires are starting to call the bluff of a lot of these socialists, and they're saying, not even call the bluff, they're just doing what it seems like they want them to do. My mom one time told me, no one has to tell you anything twice. Like, if there was a boy who didn't like me, okay? We're going to get personal here. There was a guy who didn't like me, and I was like, well, I like him so much.
9: How could nobody like you?
7: Yeah, exactly. That was my mom's first thought, was that can't be true. But he didn't like me, and he was nice about it. He said, it's not going to work out. I'm not crazy about you. That's fine.

0: And I was kind of like, well. And my mom said, listen to me very closely. No one has to tell you anything twice. Like, in other words, don't embarrass yourself here. Made it clear. Take the note. Move on. And I did. That's what a lot of these billionaires are saying to Mom Donnie. It's like, you made a video outside my house saying you didn't like me. I should pay these taxes. I'm evil. It's become really the mantra of the young Democrats is they hate billionaires. They just like anything they can wrap their heads around real quickly, like one sentence they catch on to. So they hate billionaires. So now these billionaires are going, well, okay, you hate me. So why don't I go somewhere that not only doesn't hate me, like Miami, but that they love me. They think I'm great. They want me there. Think about that difference, okay? The difference between going somewhere that where they actively hate you and they're rooting against you, and in fact they're creating kind of a dangerous environment when you think of Luigi Mangione and you think of the kind of vitriol and the violence we're seeing in those cities, versus a city or a state, in the case of Florida, where they're saying, come here, we'd love to have you, we're going to incentivize you to come here, and we'd love for you to bring your business here, and to bring all your workers here, and we're going to make it great for you, and the weather's nice, and there's not homeless people everywhere. You'd be crazy not to do that. But it took these billionaires a really long time to say, fine, you've told me now, not twice, you've told me 400 times how bad I am. I'm going to believe you. I'm going to take you at your word, and I'm going to leave. And now Mom Donnie's like, they won't get on the phone with me. I keep calling, and they don't answer anymore. And they won't talk to me, and they don't take me seriously. It's like, yeah, dude, they don't. What's there to talk about? You said you don't like them. You said they're evil. You said all these things. You want to abolish private property, the warmth of collectivism. Now he's talking about taking over a lot of this housing in New York City if he doesn't think the landlords are good stewards and he wants to give it to more responsible people. How scary! How scary is that? And also, who gets to decide, like, who's a good landlord? You could all be landlords. And I could be like, I really don't like... He was wearing an Apple Watch. And he wore it to kind of like a fancy event. I thought it was weird. So he's not a good landlord, in my opinion. Let's take his property. I think I would be a better steward of the property. There's so many dangerous roads this could go down when you start letting the government be the decider of who's a good landlord and who's not. That's the road he wants to go down. So they're all getting out of town. And now they're all trying to call him. He's like, I'm calling Ken Griffin. I had a meeting with Jamie Dimon. You know what you could have done to avoid all this? Is not vilify the billionaires who are setting up shop and paying a lot of the taxes in the city that you're running into the ground. You would think, by the way, the way I talk about these billionaires, you would think I was sneaky a billionaire. You would think that on the side, you're like, she really likes these billionaires. Blows my mind that we've become a society that is so like jealous of these people that have made a lot of money that we try to act as though just because they made a lot of money, they're evil. A lot of these people do more good than these government programs could ever do. Just by writing a check to a charity, they're able to accomplish more than these socialist grifters who have never had a serious job in their lives.
1: I will say, though, Mamdani's tactic here is very Trumpian, if you think about it. He insults somebody he doesn't like.
0: And then he pulls them in.
1: And then he gets a meeting with them. Now, he's on the opposite side of the aisle. He's wrong, but he's doing a very Trump-like thing.
0: Yeah, but the thing you risk is, when you tell someone, like, we don't need you, we don't like you. I saw a video of Ken Griffin in Miami. Seemed like he was enjoying himself. It was very sunny outside. He looked like he was partying. I don't know. You give people that, you let them go see what it's like out there, they might like what they see and never come back. And that could be what's happening. Now, something else that's happening. We're going to go from New York City to Newark. In Newark, there's this detention center, Delaney Hall, and it's become the stomping ground for these activists. There was a period of time where it seemed like it was very much Minnesota was the epicenter for these anti-ICE agitators, and a lot of press and headlines came out of that. It was a very tumultuous time, a lot of Instagram posts. It rallied the left a lot, all this chaos in Minnesota, which was all brought on by the fact that they wouldn't let ICE come into sanctuary cities like Minneapolis and extract rapists and drug dealers. And that we were made to believe that, like, somehow this is MAGA's fault that ICE wants to come in and do what they've always done, whether it was Obama, whether it was Trump, whether it was Biden, not so much under Biden, but still, and take out bad criminals and get them out of the country or bring them to a detainment center. And there was so much hoopla over this. And then it died down a little bit. And they became obsessed with the Iran war and Trump's breaking all the rules and this isn't right. We should impeach him. And it was like it went away. It was this big thing. And then it just went away. And then on Memorial Day weekend, the weather started getting nice. There wasn't really, it was a little slow, you know, like there wasn't really anything happening. And they decided, all right, we got to rev this up again. You know, we got to get people amped up. We got to, this seems to be something that gets the left going is the ICE. So they sent all these agitators. I don't know what the organizations are. There's been accusations. I know J.D. Vance has made the point that we should look into who's paying for these things. But they're there. They're at ICE. And they're just screaming. And I'm going to read you some of the stuff they're saying to these ICE agents. Video show a trio of anti-ICE demonstrators. That right there drives me crazy. Such a, like, anti-ICE demonstrator. They're slobs. Okay? They're psychopaths. They're nuts. But we give everybody all these words where it's like activists. Like, that's what they said on the college campuses. You had these Jew-hating anti-Semites, these spoiled brats, who were sitting on sprinklers. They had their buckets, and they were ruining the sprinkler system. And you know what? I'm a homeowner now. And I gotta say, if my daughter ever was just joking around and sat on one of the sprinklers, I would be like, oh my God, it's $1,000 right there. Get off, please. All these brats are sitting on the sprinklers. They're wreaking havoc. They're locking janitors in universities. They're locking them in. They're demanding pizza and dental dams and everything else. Freaks. And the response was like, pro-Palestinian activists at Columbia.
2: These people are crazy.
0: I was like, activists? That's what we're going to call them? How about hooligans? That's what my Nana would have called them, a bunch of hooligans. But now the hooligans get to call themselves activists. So now we have more hooligans, and they're anti-ICE demonstrators.
2: This doesn't look staged. It does.
0: And they're being hauled away as one protester berates agents through a megaphone. You look like a bleeping clown. Bleep, don't even line up. Fix your bleep, bitch. What the bleep are you doing in there? Another yelled, while others told the agents, take your gun and shoot yourself. And every cop, every fed, shoot yourself in the head. It's reminded me of the Black Lives Matter protest where a lot of the rhyming was going on, Taylor, with these chants. The rioters are accused of biting, kicking, and punching agents. Assaulting and obstructing ICE law enforcement agents is a crime and a felony. That was Mark Wayne Mullen, who's the new head of DHS. He's taken over for Kristi Noem.
1: There was one that I just saw a video of. He was threatening to kill the whole family of the ICE agent. He said, I've got your face now. We're going to find you. We're going to kill your whole family. Nice.
0: Can you imagine? Do they have masks on, by the way?
1: This guy didn't.
0: No, but they're many of showing them their faces. Can you just imagine watching the TV and you're watching this and like you're that guy's mother and you see him on there and he's like, I'm going to kill your whole family or like blah, blah, blah, shoot yourselves in the head. I would be like, wow, I really did a bad job. Where... You can tell, you can, and I made this point yesterday about James Tallarico, who's the guy who's running in the Texas Senate campaign, and he's running against Paxton. And a lot of the arguments that he makes are, you know, he's pastoral, like he's going to give us these biblical explanations of things. And you can tell he's a smart guy. He's, you know, he can work his way around an argument. He's got a good line of BS. And yet, when he says things, I'm just like, that's strange. Sure, if we were in a debate class, right, and it was me and James Tallarico, and he's going, well, technically, God is non-binary, and there are six genders, and blah, blah, blah, blah, blah. And then I gave my point would be like, this is weird.
3: And sometimes I wonder if I have ovaries in my scrotum.
0: And the teacher would probably say, he wins, like, he gets the points, and I go, okay, but it was strange. Like, everything he said was strange. Sometimes that's enough for me. Sometimes it's like, sure, academically, you did it. You win the argument. But guess what? most people like me look at what you're saying and they go, that feels strange. What you're saying feels strange. And it's the same thing. It's like, you can wrap this up however way you want. We're here because we're anti-ICE, because ICE is the Gestapo. And back in 1939, and they want to give you this big diatribe. And I'm like, you're a slob. You're a slob. You're a mess. And you are vandalizing things. And you're screaming at people. And in the words of Alec Baldwin, you're a rude little pig.
4: Gestapo.
0: What I would say to a lot of these people. You're a rude little pig. You want to sleep at night by telling yourself you're fighting the good fight and you're standing up for this person's rights or that person's rights. Tell yourself whatever you need to tell yourself. But I can tell you right now, you're a rude little pig. I'm sorry. That's not what Alec Baldwin said to his daughter. You're a thoughtless little pig was the word he used. That's what I would say to these protesters. You're thoughtless little pigs. The way you are behaving is embarrassing. Your parents should be embarrassed. You should go home. You should collect yourselves. You should get your lives together. Because this is embarrassing. You're embarrassing yourselves. Nick, you're up next on the Grace Curley Show. What's going on, Nick?
5: Hey, I called earlier, and I totally agree with what you're saying. They're undomesticated animals. They be treated as such. And shame on ICE, by the way, for not affecting the laws. They are federal agents, just like a congressman, just like a senator, just any other lawful organization in the United States. There are so many things they can throw at you. As soon as she said that, she should have been manhandled by an ICE agent, and she'd be facing a judge today to explain that. That is a threat. That's what Garland ignored, if you remember, told them all to stand down when they were protesting the judge's house after the abortion decision, right? And they were threatened. You weren't even allowed to stand there. He lied about it, Garland, and he said, I don't want any arrests. Okay? So he broke the law himself. Anyway, the next issue why I call.
0: Yeah, this is the quote. This is the quote from this. This is the quote from the ICE protester. I have your face, mother bleeper. Your whole bleeping family is dead. Your kids, your wife, all dead. Wow, we are dealing.
1: He should run for state office in Virginia.
0: Yeah, I know. Jay Jones is like, hey, that's my line. Wait, he's stealing my stuff. He's stealing my material. This is what's happening now. It's real. Yeah, go ahead.
5: Hello, Grace.
0: Yes, I'm here. Go ahead, Nick.
5: Hello, Grace. Am I still there?
0: You're here, Nick.
6: She's here.
5: Grace?
6: We're all here.
5: By the way, indirectly from the Beatles, I heard it's your birthday. Very happy birthday.
0: Oh, thank you, Nick.
5: Well, of course, welcome to you and your family having a great festivity with this. And all your admirers, of which I am one here. That's why I call your show, of course. You guys at RKO. Anyway. Nevertheless, this thing with the latest lunatic judge stepping in and saying this reparations thing that Trump's got going, let's go back to a real piece of garbage called Barack Hussein Obama, who weaponized the IRS, sounds familiar, because that's what they're saying here, weaponized the IRS, not only just the January 6th, this really goes back to Flynn and everybody, how they were abused. Okay, and laws were broken. Now that'll be stopped for now. They will sue and they will win. Obama's administration, this was a 501c thing, remember? They wanted to put the weaponization part was put the Tea Party out of business.
0: I was just going to say,
5: out of business.
0: Yeah, I was just going to say, the weaponization was, I do remember the direction or the weaponization towards the Tea Party, which I think got attention at the time, but not as much as it would have if the roles had been flipped. Nick, I do have to cut you off there, but I thank you for the call. We are running out of time. We will be right back. We have more to get to. And for our last segment of my birthday show, but the VIPs are going to get to stick around. We're going to have birthday cake and Howie's going to put on a little bit of a performance for you. For a few hours. So we will be right back.
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12: Welcome back, everyone, to the Grace Curley Show. Big shout out to Montilio's for my beautiful cake. Big shout out to Mortadella Head for the delicious sandwiches that they brought in. And major, huge shout out to all my VIPs. Give yourselves a round of applause. You guys have been such a nice addition to the show today.
13: We have a tradition in the Biden family.
12: One more time, Joe.
13: We sing happy birthday. So ready, let's VIPs? Go. Ready?
12: Here we go.
13: Happy,

0: to you.
1: It's the only time I won't sing on the air. I let others sing for me. Thank you, guys. That's so sweet. Yeah, Joe Biden kind of having a rough week with the whole Jill thing. You know, he spent so much time blocking this DOJ release of the Her tapes, and he should have been blocking Jill from going on television and telling everyone these stories because they're terrible, but he doesn't seem to have an issue with that. And I would say to Jill Biden, I'm starting to think they must be gambling or something. Like, there's... I get that they want to make money. But what are they doing with the money that they've made already? Have they spent it all?
2: Did you hear the latest drop that she had about the cancer diagnosis?
1: Oh, yeah, that they were shocked by it or something?
2: Yeah. I don't know how the White House missed it.
1: Well, you were,
3: I remember getting the diagnosis, and it was just, it was shocking.
4: Do you think that someone, when he was in the White House, should have discovered it, given him a test?
3: Well, you know, the doctor said that, according to the American Urological Association, that men over 70 don't need a PSA, a blood test anymore, because it's a slow-growing cancer. I have to say, Rita, I do feel we had amazing care in the White House.
1: Yeah, she liked the doctor.
3: But somehow that was missed.
1: Yeah. I get that that's what they do for some, like, for a standard, they say over 70, but don't you think they'd make an exception for the sitting president of the United States? Like, can't you run one more test on him? That's absolutely absurd. The funnier part about, not about that, that's serious, and, you know, we wish him well. I know he's been going through treatment. I think he's been going through treatment. The doctor who was his doctor at the White House, the way they described him always made me laugh so hard. It was like, he really, like, he talks a lot. Like, he's a blabbermouth, essentially. And I've never, it reminded me of something from Seinfeld. I'm like, what do you mean the doctor's a blabbermouth? You can't, isn't that against HIPAA? And by the way, he's a blabbermouth, but no one finds out about this? Like, everyone's shocked by this? I think he was pretty chummy with Jill. None of that tracks for me. I just want to mention one other thing. We've been talking about protests. All these sad protests. And one of the VIPs brought up, well, I think a lot of these people are paid. And I'm like, yeah, probably. But some of this stuff, money can't buy. Some of this crazy money cannot buy. You cannot tell me that money is what's causing people to act this insane. Well, they're having a No Kings protest on June 14th to celebrate Donald Trump's birthday. And I don't think they realize that he's probably going to love that. Like, all these people out and about holding up signs about him. Where's my No Kings protest? Get out on the streets, everybody. Thanks so much for tuning into the birthday show. Howie Carr, coming up next.
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0: With lawmakers facing a deadline yesterday afternoon to reach agreement on outstanding bills, two high-profile proposals dealing with taxes were heading in different directions. Negotiators from the House and Senate reached a deal Wednesday on legislation that would require every city and town to vote on whether to cap local property taxes spent on schools and limit district administrative costs. But they failed to agree on proposals to cut the rate of the state's business enterprise tax or lift its filing threshold. Under the compromise proposal, cities and towns will consider tax caps in 2026 and 2028. Efforts to drop the business enterprise tax this year from 0.55% to 0.5% beginning in 2028 fell short due to concern from senators that the move was irresponsible. For WNTK and WUVR News, I'm Rob Roberts.
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9: Mulling his options. I'm John Saucier, Fox News. So is it a deal or not? Well, that's a big question, and President Trump has the answer as he's deciding how to respond to a developing peace proposal between the United States and Iran. Fox Business Network's Ashley Webster has more from Tel Aviv, Israel.
10: If it feels like we've been here before, we have several times, but it does appear that a deal between the U.S. and Iran is as close as it has been. And as we've been told, the president is now mulling over the framework of a peace deal. We'll have to wait and see how that works out. But in the meantime, Vice President J.D. Vance says the whole process is moving forward.
11: We do think they're negotiating, at least so far, in good faith, and we're making some progress.
10: President Trump highlighted the two key areas in this proposal, posting on Truth Social that Iran must agree that they will never have a nuclear weapon or bomb. He also says the Hormuz Strait must be immediately open. No tolls for unrestricted shipping traffic in both directions.
9: President Trump said this week he's not rushing into any deal. Vice President J.D. Vance telling reporters the progress is being made. The former attorney general testifying on Capitol Hill about the Justice Department's Epstein investigation. Here's Fox's Jared Halpern at the White House.
12: Former Attorney General Pam Bondi met behind closed doors for a transcribed interview with the House Oversight Committee. But Democrats say she refused to answer questions about President Trump's role in the release of files from the Jeffrey Epstein investigation. Assistant Attorney General Harmeet Dhillon attended the session and says there were limits on what could be discussed.
13: There were ground rules laid with the committee before we walked in there, and we simply wanted to stick to those.
12: Bondi conceded there were redaction errors made, but in an opening statement defended the Justice Department's work and its compliance with the law. At the White House, Jared Halpern, Fox News.
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20: Through the night tonight, periods of steady rain, heavy at times, especially up north. There could even be some snow across the higher summits in the mountains as we head into Saturday. Cooler air moving in to kick off the weekend. Lows overnight in the 40s on Saturday, highs only in the 50s. We start with rain, but we gradually dry out with a few breaks in the clouds as the day ends. Saturday night, lows in the 30s. On Sunday, breaks of sun. From the Stormwatch 9 Weather Center, I'm meteorologist Jacqueline Thomas.
21: He's here. He's here. Now, broadcasting from the underground command post, deep in the bowels of a hidden bunker, somewhere under the brick and steel of a nondescript building, we've once again made contact with our leader, Mark Levin.

0: Mark Levin here. Our number, 877-381-3811. 877-381-3811. That be me. We've been getting a lot of calls lately. All right, well, the president posted today, and they announced today, that they're in a preliminary agreement, or he's about to go into a preliminary agreement with the enemy. And I don't think there's anything new. No nukes, no enriched uranium, so forth and so on. I believe they're a little clearer on when money would be released, when certain targets are made, things of that sort, and so forth. Here's my problem. By the way, I'm on Hannity tonight. I don't know what time, 9 p.m., but sometime that hour. Hannity, 9 p.m. Eastern Time on Fox, and I'll state my position there. I'm sure it'll be very much appreciated, Mr. Producer. Anyway, look, my position, the president will do what he wants. He's in charge. I'm not in charge, but I'm in the business of giving my thoughts about these things, and it won't surprise you and the radio audience at all. I don't believe in any deal with the enemy for several reasons, and I will summarize them. Number one, the enemy cannot be trusted. They're terrorists. Number two, for 47 years, they have lied, cheated, and stolen. That is, for 47 years, every single agreement they've signed, they have violated. Number three, their ideology and their fundamentalism, going back to 7th century, does not even permit them to make a deal with us that they intend to honor. They exist for the very purpose of spreading this Islamist revolution. And they're not going to sign papers with the West, us, the big Satan, and conclude, okay, now we have an obligation that's bigger than God. They believe Allah directs them to do what they're doing. It is a death cult. Number four, I don't know how in any agreement you can write terms that are self-enforceable. Because I do not believe after President Trump leaves that any Democrat president would enforce the terms of this agreement. They would not use the military. They would not use economic sanctions or boycotts. In fact, they do the opposite. They'd pay them more. They'd appease them and pay them more. I do not believe there are many Republicans, if they became president, who would do any better. There's an isolationist wing, even in the Republican Party, apart from the woke Reich neo-fascists. I think there's a couple of Republican presidents that might enforce it, but that's it. Furthermore, it will be much more difficult to go back in there. I forget what number, five, whatever it is, doesn't matter. It'll be much more difficult to go back in there after all of this, because they will have advanced even further. I am troubled very much that I don't hear them talking at all about ballistic missiles. It was the ballistic missiles that did all the damage during the war, both in Israel and the Arab countries. And we're led to believe that the Arabs don't want to continue the war because they're worried about ballistic missiles being fired and destroying their energy sectors. So where's the ballistic missile issue? The drones. They have very sophisticated drones now, thanks to the Russians. They do enormous damage. Hezbollah. Iran wants Hezbollah tucked within the agreement. Hezbollah must be separated out from the agreement because Hezbollah is raining missiles down on Israel, its communities, its neighborhoods in the north, and now they're reaching into the central part of Israel. Israel's having to depopulate these areas, and they cannot put up with that any more than we would put up with it if some terrorist group was firing missiles at us and hitting Texas or New Mexico or Arizona or what have you. Moreover, we have told Israel that they can take defensive military actions against Hezbollah. That's got to stop. We got to stop telling them what to do. And if they want to wipe out Hezbollah, go for it. Because right now, Hamas, which we promised would be disarmed in phase two, has not been. And during these so-called ceasefire for 6 weeks, Hezbollah has violated it every minute of the day. Every minute of the day. There is literally nothing that convinces me, and I don't think you, that this terrorist Islamist regime, that this barbarian regime, has any intention of complying with the terms of this agreement for any significant period of time, certainly not after Trump leaves office. And therein lies the problem, enforceability. The claim is that this will contain the Iranian regime. There's no proof for that. In fact, the proof is otherwise, in my humble opinion. The evidence is that they won't. Now, President Trump has done a lot to deal with this regime. He's done more than any president in the last half century. This was dropped in his lap. In his first term, he got rid of the Obama deal because they were the enemy to get nuclear weapons. That was Obama's contribution. Before Obama, there was Carter. Carter ushered in 1979 this Islamo-Nazi regime, our enemy. And then there's Biden, who literally funded their conventional and nuclear weapons programs with tens of billions of dollars in relief. We must never do that. Anybody who believes that any relief we provide, and that's suggested here in this initial part of the agreement, that that will be used to improve the lot of the people there, to make sure they're fed and so forth, is smoking something. That'll be used by the regime to strengthen the regime, to pay the army, to pay the IRGC, to take care of the regime. You don't slaughter 50,000 of your own people and then take money, precious money that you don't have that comes into your government, and give it to those people. That's not what they're going to do. And for the life of me, I've never understood why we don't arm these people. Train them and arm them. I've never understood this. So I have a different perspective, that's all. And I'm putting my reputation on the line right now. Whether it's the next few years, whether it's the next many years, whether it's after my lifetime, that this regime will not comply with the essential elements of this deal. Period. That's my problem. You know, here's the thing, America. Every generation before has a tremendous sacrifice, some incredible sacrifice, done what needs to be done to ensure that the following generation will be safe and free. That's right. We've gone to wars over this. People have sacrificed everything over this. That's why when we talk about the price of gasoline, I get very annoyed. I understand the price of gasoline is expensive and it hurts a lot of people. But you want to see real sacrifice, you look at history, our history, and our recent history. I fear that we've become weak as a society. Not you in this audience, you're strong or you wouldn't be here, but you know what I'm talking about. I really do. When you look all over the world, when you look at mankind and mankind's history, look at the Roman Republic and then Empire. The Republic lasted a little under 500 years, then Caesar came in and turned it into an empire. The Empire, the Western Empire, lasted for about another 500 years. The Eastern Empire lasted more, but that's irrelevant. So basically, Rome itself lasted 1,000 years. Republican, part of it, the first half of it, and then the second half, the dictatorship, the emperor. In the end, what defeated it? Weakness from within. Inflation. They couldn't stop spending money. Corruption in the elite class and the political class. What else? Immigration. Then the attacks by the Huns and the barbarians. They not only let their guard down, it was over a period of decades that they let their guard down. They didn't have the will to survive. They destroyed themselves. Sound familiar? Importing into our own country the enemy, whether it's Marxists or Islamists, seriously? Importing it into our own country, bringing it into our politics, into our schools, our classrooms. These are the actions of a nation that does not want to survive, and the actions of a nation that wants to commit suicide. And what drives me crazy is that's not you and me. That's probably a third of the population and probably 70-80% of the so-called elitist ruling class members. We love our country. We've got a lot of challenges, don't we? Donald Trump is doing what he thinks is right. He loves the country, unlike the Democrats. He loves our Constitution, unlike the Democrats. He's not looking to change the citizenry, unlike the Democrats. He knows Iran's an enemy, unlike the Democrats. They give him aid and comfort. The Democrats, through their statements and actions, that have caused the Iranian regime to become even more stubborn and resisting. But on this issue, on how do we end this, I have my own opinion. And I draw my own opinion based on my own reasoning capabilities. I look at the history of the regime. I look at the ideology of the regime. I look at how the regime is conducting itself even now during a so-called ceasefire. I look how the regime treats its own people versus the elite. The character, such as it is, of the regime, the intentions of the regime, the goals of the regime. And from my perspective, unless this regime is destroyed, it'll be back and it'll be worse. It would be nice if the nation united around the president, made it easier. Be nice if the Democrat Party wasn't giving aid and comfort to the enemy and undermining our president. It would be nice. But all that said, I don't think a deal is the answer. That's just one man's opinion. I'll be right back.
1: Mark Levin.
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0: Breaking news reported by Eyal Yacobi online. He's really quite sharp. A new report claims the Trump administration restrained Israel from using its full capabilities against Iran. It planned to mobilize Kurds. The Kurdish forces were shelved under heavy pressure from Erdogan of Turkey. Yeah, it doesn't sound like Netanyahu controls the president, does it? Do you, Mr. Producer? So Turkey intervened, argued against us mobilizing and arming the Kurdish forces, and also to prevent the Israelis from really unloading on the Iranians and its full capabilities against them. And we sided with Turkey, according to this report. Now, I'm telling you now, that's just foolish. Very, very foolish. Erdogan is the enemy. Erdogan is a national socialist Islamist. That's what he is. He's taken Turkey, that was actually a secular democracy that Ataturk had set up, and he's destroyed the governing system. He's thrown tens of thousands of people in prison. He's, quote-unquote, disappeared people. He's tried to destroy the Kurds. There's 25 million Kurds there. You know, it's no joke. And so all this trash talk on the Kurds are saying, we didn't get any arms. We didn't steal any arms. We don't know what anybody's talking about. And according to this report, they didn't get arms. In fact, it was shelved under heavy pressure from Erdogan. I'm just saying. And I think that was, in my humble opinion, a big fail in that regard, because that was the opportunity to give the Iranian people the opportunity, as they say, to rise up. And, of course, there's absolutely no talk about the Iranian people. So, look, I'm not here to be a wet blanket. I'm not here to throw a wrench into the works. I'm here to raise serious, substantive issues. And I wouldn't be me, and I wouldn't be doing you a service of any kind by biting my tongue. I'm not here to sabotage, to stab in the back, any of that stuff. That's what the woke right neo-fascists do. They viciously attack the president, viciously attack MAGA, conservatism, the Republican Party. They want the Democrats to win. They want to create their own political entity. That's not me. That's not me. You can politely and civilly and legitimately raise issues. That's what America's all about. That's exactly what I'm doing. We'll be right back.
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6: Through the night tonight, periods of steady rain, heavy at times, especially up north. There could even be some snow across the higher summits in the mountains as we head into Saturday. Cooler air moving in to kick off the weekend. Lows overnight in the 40s on Saturday, highs only in the 50s. We start with rain, but we gradually dry out with a few breaks in the clouds as the day ends. Saturday night, lows in the 30s. On Sunday, breaks of sun. From the Stormwatch 9 Weather Center, I'm meteorologist.
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2: So as you can see, ladies and gentlemen, now we know. My constant calls, public calls, here and elsewhere, to arm the Iranian people, or the Kurds, doesn't matter to me, whatever can potentially work. Apparently they were blunted because Turkey's Erdogan didn't want to see it happen. That's pretty troubling to me. And according to another report, did not continue military operations during this long two-week ceasefire that went on for 6.5 weeks because Saudi Arabia didn't want us to do it. Isn't that weird, Rich? Meanwhile, the Jews are in charge, you see. Israel's dragging us into these things. Say the woke right Jew haters, America haters. And now the Democrat Party officially. Well, there's more. You know, we have other enemies, and they're all watching this. And they don't seem to be very deterred by what's taking place. China's building launch pads near its nuclear missile silos, according to Reuters.

0: In a remote China desert, a vast military complex is taking shape that some security scholars say appears built to ensure no American first strike on China's nuclear arsenal could reliably knock out Beijing's ability to hit back. China's nuclear missiles can already reach any city in America. Now, satellite images reviewed by Reuters show Beijing is building a sprawling web of launch pads, bunkers, communication nodes near the isolated nuclear silos that hold the Chinese military's longest-range missiles. Well, I'm glad they're friends with us, and we're friends with them, Mr. Producer. Imagine if we weren't. China's built more than 80 launch pads, three octagon-shaped installations. They have a map right here, Reuters does, in its remote northwest near the Hami nuclear silo field. The images reveal more than 80 pads for possible use by China's expanding fleet of mobile missile launchers and air defense batteries. I fear this is what Iran's going to be doing in 20 years. Please listen to me. If you want to get involved in this, you want to call politicians, and now's the time to do this. Because these kinds of weapons are in the hands of the Iranian regime. I don't care what the radical libertarians say. I don't care what the scumbags out there say, the mentally low IQ buffoons out there with microphones. Listen to me. I know what I'm talking about. I want you to imagine weapons like this in the hands of a 7th century terrorist regime that's not afraid to destroy itself as long as it destroys us. There's their suicide bombers that seek nuclear weapons. They've only been attacking us relentlessly for 47 years. And they're going to be able to reach us soon with ballistic missiles, with nuclear warheads on them. Excuse me, cholera. The scale of the construction of these Chinese launch pads, which hasn't been previously reported, points to a sweeping expansion of hardened infrastructure designed to protect and operate China's land-based nuclear forces. Taken together, the network signals a significant upgrade in Beijing's efforts to ensure second strike capability, underscoring intensifying nuclear competition with the United States as tensions rise over issues such as Taiwan's sovereignty. So now they'll threaten us. Now they'll blackmail us. Two of the dozens of concrete pads you can see in the actual images. We can see this infrastructure is being built on a grand scale covering thousands of square kilometers of desert. Beyond the silo field, said Alexander Neal, an adjunct fellow at Harvard's Pacific Forum think tank. Depending on the precise capabilities, he said, we're looking at a very considerable enhancement and diversification of China's strategic nuclear deterrent. While we stand still, they keep moving. That's why these isolationists really work for the enemy. We should keep all of our ships in port, maybe even dry dock them. Same with our nuclear subs. We should keep our jets and our bombers and their hangars. Our Marines and our Army should hide out in the barracks. Unless something literally touches our continental United States, just ignore it. These damn fools will get all of us killed. The ability to protect its desert silos is key to China's stated goal of forging a minimal but credible nuclear deterrent, a policy grounded in the capacity to retaliate if it's struck first. And while the People's Liberation Army can fire nuclear weapons from submarines and aircraft, the silo fields in the northwestern region are the core of its nuclear forces. China's nuclear buildup is among the most scrutinized facets of President Xi's military modernization because of what some foreign diplomats describe as Beijing's lack of transparency and failed efforts by the United States to engage the Chinese leadership on its evolving nuclear capability. We engage them all the time, you morons. They're the enemy. They're evil. Cornerstone of China's doctrine is its no first use policy, meaning its forces wouldn't initiate a nuclear exchange. But some senior Western diplomats and analysts say China would possibly resort to nuclear coercion to limit outside involvement in a conflict over Taiwan. That's my concern. That's why they're building them. We're going to invade Taiwan, and you better stay the hell out of here. Now, what do you think we'll do? We'll stay the hell out of there because we're demonstrating this. We can't have Turkey and Saudi Arabia telling us what to do. Xi this month warned U.S. President Trump the mishandling of their country's disagreements over Taiwan, which China claims is its territory falsely, could lead them to a dangerous place. Taiwan government rejects China's sovereignty claim, and Taiwan is right. They have no claim. China's defense ministry didn't respond to questions and blah, blah, blah. The new desert infrastructure is centered on two octagon-shaped installations built over the past 6 years in eastern Xinjiang. Both are southwest of the Hami nuclear silo fields and so forth. Satellite image show. They got all these satellite images if you want to pull it up on the internet. I mean, these are very modern facilities. It's just incredible what they're doing, the amount of resources they pour into this stuff. And the president wants to increase our defense budget to $1.5 trillion. That would make it the percentage of the gross domestic product that existed under Reagan.
1: Oh, we can't spend that much. We got a lot of redistribution to do around here, you know. We got to nationalize this and nationalize that.
0: Dumb bastards. Well, what do you make of this, ladies and gentlemen? What do you make of this? Now, one of the ways you can really cope with, to at least some extent, China, is through energy. They get a lot of their energy, not all of it, a lot of their energy from Venezuela and Iran. Venezuela is under control, and it looks like we're going to let Iran off the leash. It's the way I see it. That's the way I see it. Very, very worrisome. Hey, but what do I know, you know? What do I know? Well, I know a lot, actually. We need to increase our defense budget, yet look at our debt. We talked about this at length yesterday. Look at our debt. It's out of control. Our priorities are completely screwed up. But I don't see how we fix them with the Democrat Party the way it is. The way our system works, they can stop stuff. Stop it in its tracks. We have the thinnest of majorities. But ultimately, the problem is a significant number of our fellow citizens. If they would elect people who were responsible, and responsive to this sort of thing, well, then we could do something about it, right? Then we could fix it. Then the enemy would be concerned. Then we can at least move as slowly as it would be to try to get the debt under control and so forth and so on. But we can't do it when we have citizens that elect a Mandami. We have citizens that elect a Bernie Sanders. When we have citizens who elect, and you can go right down the list, it becomes impossible. When you have 40% of the country that loves the country, you have 40% of the country that hates it, and 10% are trying to figure out where the bathroom is. It's problematic. You know, when you hear about Israel in the news, it's easy to think of headlines and politics or another conflict far away. But for families in Israel, the Holy Land, and Jews around the world, this is personal. Anti-Semitic attacks in the Holy Land and across the globe. Elderly Holocaust survivors who endured so much, again fearing for their lives. Families praying for the freedom to worship in safety. And in moments like these, your voice matters. Your voice matters, whoever you are, whatever your background. Because your voice can remind them they're not alone. The International Fellowship of Christians and Jews, with Christians and Jews standing shoulder to shoulder, is inviting you to leave a personal prayer. That's all. Personal prayer, a message of encouragement that will be delivered directly to someone in the Holy Land who needs hope right now. Can we do this, folks? Can we do this? I think we can. Can there be a live-in surge? Not filtered through the media, not lost online, personally delivered. a simple prayer, or a simple statement, a few heartfelt words. They can lift the spirit of somebody facing fear, uncertainty, and isolation in the Holy Land. I know you Levinites can do this. I really do. This is more than support. This is standing. 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Just a kind word or a prayer. That's all. It doesn't matter what your background is. It makes no matter. Please go to levinforthefellowship.org. That's L-E-V-I-N for thefellowship.org. 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It means the world to these people. That's Levin, L-E-V-I-N, levinforthefellowship.org. We'll be right back.
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1: All right.
0: I want to congratulate Jim Jordan and his team and the entire membership on the Republican side of the House Judiciary Committee. They issued a release this morning. New memo reveals Biden-Harris administration misused taxpayer dollars to fund radical anti-Israel protests and terrorist-linked non-governmental organizations. So you have our government under Biden, you have the Qataris, you have the Iranians, you have the Turks, and you have the Chinese communists, all putting out propaganda, all funding NGOs to take down Iran, Israel. And then we go, boy, they have a PR problem, the Israelis, don't they, Mr. Producer? The release says, today the House Judiciary Committee released a memo titled "The Biden-Harris Administration's Funding of Anti-Netanyahu Non-Governmental Organizations Part 2, detailing a continued pattern of the Biden-Harris Administration's neglect and misuse of taxpayer dollars through the USAID, the State Department, and other federal agencies that were used to directly and indirectly fund the efforts of anti-Netanyahu organizations and terrorist groups. There's also evidence that U.S. nonprofits may be violating their 501c3 IRS tax status by funding radical anti-Israel groups and protests against the Israeli government. Our own bureaucracy, the Democrat Party, enemies all over the world. You got to wonder how these podcasters have turned like they've turned, don't you? It's a lot of money in Jew-hating and Netanyahu-hating and Israel-hating. The committee released its first memo in June 2025, revealing that the Biden-Harris administration provided grants to groups that contributed directly and indirectly to the judicial reform protests that sought to undermine the Israeli government. The committee's key findings: U.S. nonprofit Rockefeller Brothers Fund provided nearly $4 million to radical anti-Israel groups, including some with alleged ties to terrorist organizations. If you're Jewish and you're still a Democrat, you are suicidal and a buffoon to boot. U.S. aid grantee and tax-exempt organization, the Tides Network, provided over $1 million to anti-Israel groups, including with some that had ties to terrorist organizations. U.S. nonprofits, the Jewish Communal Fund, and its grantees, Rockefeller Philanthropy Advisors, and PEF Israel Endowment Funds, may be violating Section 501c3 of the IRS Code tax-exempt status by funding radical anti-Israel groups. Israeli nonprofit Movement for Quality Government has failed to cooperate with the committee's inquiry concerning its funding of anti-Israeli government non-governmental organizations. According to a 2023 audit, Israeli nonprofit and U.S. government grantees, Abraham Initiatives, failed to comply with anti-terrorism procedures, and the committee will continue to work to prevent the misuse of federal grant funds to interfere in the political affairs of foreign countries. Now, what is the woke Reich, R-E-I-C-H, neo-fascist podcaster class going to do? Here we have our government, under the Democrats, funding attacks on the Israeli government and their prime minister. Not the other way around. Where's the headlines, America? I don't see them, do you? Where's the headlines? Where are the aggregation sites? Like Mediaite and the Drudge Report. Where are they? The Democrat Party has taken a side. It's siding with the Islamists and the Marxists. They are bringing them in the umbrella, under the umbrella, and they are taking congressional seats. They seek Senate seats, and soon they will have judgeships. If you're a hard-working American and you're a registered Democrat for some reason, maybe it's an environmental issue or labor issue or whatever, you better rethink this. You better rethink this right now. Because this is well beyond any of that. This isn't about labor relations or the environment. I'm telling you now. This is about your way of life. This is about liberty. This is about securing our country for our people. And we're being taken to the cleaners. And we have to unite. If you love this country, if you believe in this country, if you're a patriot, we have to unite. It's clear who our adversaries are. It's clear who our enemies are. It's clear which party's doing what. There's no pretending otherwise. There's no turning away and saying, I don't know. I am telling you, the evidence is overwhelming. It's overwhelming. I've done some research. I always do. Libya used to be a Christian country. Egypt used to be a Christian country. Syria used to be a Christian country. Iraq used to be a Christian country. Jordan used to be a Christian country. Israel, the state of Israel today, over 3,800 years ago, nearly 4,000 years ago, was settled by the Jews. Abraham and his wife Sarah, the patriarch, are buried in Hebron, in Israel, which is now 99% Palestinian. I'll be right back.
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0: Still waiting. I'm Tom Rigotti, Fox News. America is awaiting President Trump's response on the recent peace deal with Iran. Fox's Peter Deuce explains what the president wants included in order to say yes.
1: The Hormuz Strait must be immediately open. No tolls. Ships caught in the strait due to our amazing and unprecedented naval blockade, which will now be lifted, may start the process of heading home. Enriched materials, sometimes referred to as nuclear dust, will be unearthed by the United States in close coordination and conjunction with the Islamic Republic of Iran, plus the International Atomic Energy Agency, and destroyed. No money will be exchanged until further notice. That's key because, according to the New York Times, earlier in the negotiations, Tehran had demanded reparations for bombardment damage that some Iranian officials estimate at $300 billion to $1 trillion.
0: Well, this comes